0: I'm Marty Halsberger. At the World Cup, Japan scored in the 88th minute and played the Netherlands to a 2-2 draw. Germany dominated Curacao 7-1. Baseball, Colorado destroyed the A's.
1: Swing and a drive to left. There's number 20. Way out of here. Touch 'em all time. Hunter Goodman, his second homer of the day. And the Rockies are back up by 3 at 9-6.
0: 850 KOA on the call. The final was 23-9. Willie Castro had two home runs, too, including a grand slam. Ben Rice delivered for the Yankees.
2: 3-2. Driven deep to right field. There it goes! See ya! A long home run for Ben Rice. And the Yankees lead 5-3. Oh, what a shot!
0: New York scores 5 in the ninth on the YES Network and beats Toronto 8-3 for their 6th win in their last 7 games. Miami doubled up Pittsburgh 4-2. Max Meyer allowed just a run in 6 innings and outperformed Paul Skeens, who has not won since May 12th. College World Series elimination game. Troy sent Ole Miss packing with a 12-8 win. WNBA, it's off to the Commissioner's Cup Final for New York.
3: Jones steps into a 3. Oh, yeah!
4: I've really been loving this matchup, Austin on Jones, and she's been kind of shaking her head. There's a little bit of bounce to her game. Jonquil has been fantastic.
0: By 9, New York on the call. Jones scored 17 of her 20 points in the second half as the Liberty cruised by the Mystics 86-64. And Denny Hamlin, adamant he plans to still retire at the end of next season, won the NASCAR Cup Series race at Pocono today for his 3rd consecutive victory.
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0: Here's the official forecast for tonight. Showers and thunderstorms likely, 68 the low. Increasing clouds tomorrow with a high of 82. For tomorrow night, mostly cloudy and 63. Mostly sunny heading into Tuesday with a high of 83 degrees. Tuesday night, partly cloudy, 64. Wednesday, mostly sunny, scattered afternoon showers and thunderstorms at a high of 87. Partly cloudy and 73 for Wednesday night. Thursday, showers, thunderstorms, and 88. 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
4: It's the weekend, and the U.S. and Iran appear to be close to a deal. Again, we start here. President Trump calls off some major strikes on Iran, citing progress on peace talks, and not for the first time.
5: Why are you so convinced that this ABC News, I'm Chuck Sievertson. The initial agreement announced by President Trump with Iran tonight ends the U.S. Navy blockade of the Strait of Hormuz immediately, but oil tankers won't be moving yet. Mines have to be cleared, says the president. Says the Strait isn't opening until the signing of the deal next Friday. Iran's National Security Council says the agreement stops the war on all fronts, including Lebanon, immediately and permanently. The Iranian council says negotiations for a final agreement will be postponed until after the U.S. fulfills its obligations. That includes the nuclear issues. ABC News Chief Global Affairs Correspondent Martha Raddatz in Jerusalem.
6: White House officials have said this agreement is not based on trust, but verification. And this still has a very long way to go before any permanent peace or nuclear deal is hammered out.
5: Russians have launched a massive overnight missile attack at Ukraine's capital, Kyiv, says the mayor. This is ABC News.
4: This week started with an Apache helicopter being shot down over the Strait of Hormuz. The next day, President Trump claimed Iranian forces were responsible, and then the U.S. military spent the next few days launching volley after volley of strikes on Iran in retaliation.
7: Well, we're going to be attacking them very hard.
8: Resuming bombing?
7: Yeah, well, we are. Based on the helicopter, I guess we have the right to do that.
4: U.S. Central Command said it hit military surveillance, communication systems, and air defense sites across Iran on Wednesday night, and Thursday was shaping up to be more of the same, with President Trump posting on social media that Iran was going to be hit very hard and that they were going to target key areas like Karg Island. Then, that afternoon, the president called off the strikes, once again claiming that a peace deal with Iran is close. It's not the first time we've been in this position, so let's begin with ABC senior Pentagon reporter Louis Martinez, who's been tracking all the latest developments. Louis, am I crazy for thinking we've been here before?
9: Mike, you have been here before, and so have all of us, because it is a really repetitive cycle that we're in right now, because what you hear from President Trump repeatedly is that the Iranians want a deal, that they are close to a deal, that there's a concept of a deal.
10: You have said before that Iran and the United States were close to a deal. It has not happened yet. Why are you so convinced that this time is different?
7: Because they've taken a pounding.
9: But what we are right now is that apparently, according to President Trump, conceptually right now there is an agreement on a memorandum of understanding. And as we heard from last time around, the memorandum of understanding is just an initial step to then get to even more nitty-gritty talks about what to do with Iran's highly enriched uranium and their missile production plants, and et cetera. Yes, we've been through this before, especially just a few weeks ago, but a lot remains to be seen because we really need to see how much buy-in there really is from the Iranians. We need to see exactly how much buy-in there is from Israel, because the last time around, what really broke things down is Iran's desire to include a ceasefire involving Israel and Hezbollah in Lebanon as part of the deal. And that has been a major sticking point for Israel, because Israel wants to continue to operate inside of southern Lebanon. What we learned from the Israelis is that President Trump spoke with Israeli Prime Minister Bibi Netanyahu on Thursday and essentially read him in on what had been worked out with Iran. Israeli Prime Minister Bibi Netanyahu's office issued a readout of the call between Trump and Netanyahu, and they emphasized that Israel is not a party to this deal. But the first details that we've gotten about what potentially may have been agreed to come from this readout. And they talk about removing Iran's highly enriched uranium, dismantling the infrastructure to highly enrich that uranium, and also limiting Iran's missile production and ending Iran's support for those militia groups throughout the region that are seen as a destabilizing force. And it's going to be a matter of time here to see whether, in fact, the president's claim that some concept of a deal has been agreed to potentially that could be signed by this weekend, whether it really materializes.
4: Louis, we actually heard from the president, too. So how did he sum up how the Iranians are thinking about this? And have the Iranians responded?
9: Well, first, Mike, he announced this deal, this presumptive deal, through Truth Social. But then later, before cameras in the Oval Office and an announcement on an unrelated topic, he was asked specifically about the deal, and he seemed very encouraged by the whole thing. He very calmly said that he believed that Iran's supreme leader had signed off on this. He said that potentially we could see Vice President Vance participating in a signing agreement in Europe.
11: And has the supreme leader approved this deal, sir?
7: I understand the answer is yes.
9: So he laid out a timeline. He was very, not the strident, angry tone that Iran needed to get to the negotiating table or to agree to an agreement, something that we've seen in the past. You didn't hear him talking about, once again, continuing to bomb Iran, which has been the language of the last couple of days that led to him canceling the projected strikes again. And what we have now is a president who is claiming that there is this deal, that it's been agreed to by Iran. But that is not what we're hearing from Iran. I think kind of predictably, you hear the very different language coming from Iran all the time whenever the president makes some optimistic comments about any potential agreement. And they're saying, nope, we have not agreed fully to a deal. Now, does this mean that maybe conceptually they've agreed to something? It's possible. Does it mean that there are still some sticking points? Yes, that's possible. So a lot remains to be seen about exactly where this is all headed.
4: Right. Okay. Big picture here, Louis. The war in Iran, it's about to enter its 15th week. We've seen in polling that it's increasingly unpopular, even among President Trump's supporters. How has the president reacted to that so far? Could the public sentiment get the administration to change course? What's the tone we're getting from the Trump administration on that?
9: Well, the tone that you're hearing from the president is whenever there's the notion that the economy is being impacted by what's happening over there, you've seen the comments where President Trump has been dismissive that the economy is going to rebound immediately once any kind of a peace deal is agreed to with Iran. But I think the president is focusing on this notion of how does Iran not get nuclear weapons. I think the particulars of the deal maybe are not something that is being discussed broadly among the American population. I think the concerns are more economic than anything else. But you did hear from the president one thing. You did hear him talk about on Thursday about potentially seizing Karg Island, which is a vitally important island for Iran because that's where all of its oil exports go out into the Persian Gulf and then straight out through the Strait of Hormuz. And we heard this directly from the president when he called into Fox and Friends.
8: We can walk in there tomorrow. We could take soldiers. I don't want to have boots on the ground, but if I wanted to, we could put a small group of soldiers and take over the whole place. They're finished.
9: But what you heard from the president was that he understands the value of that island and he understands that seizing it is very important. And he expressed a desire that he always wanted to, but he recognized that the American people would not support taking the island because it would probably require having boots on the ground. But anything that involves major U.S. military action requiring U.S. military forces on the ground, I think that's a red line that he's not willing to cross.
4: Louis Martinez, thanks for tracking all this for us. I appreciate it.
9: Thanks, Mike.
4: Next up on Start Here Weekend, one of the biggest names in the Epstein files just spoke to lawmakers. We're back after the break.
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4: Welcome back to Start Here Weekend from ABC News. I'm Mike Dubusky. Lawmakers in the House have for months now been looking into the government's handling of the investigation into Jeffrey Epstein. And this week, they heard from one of their highest profile subjects yet, Bill Gates. The Microsoft co-founder answered questions in a closed-door session before the House Oversight Committee about his relationship with Epstein.
15: Glad to be here voluntarily to testify, to help with the committee's work. I'll start with an opening statement in the hearing room.
4: Now, we should note that this was not under oath. ABC's Peter Haralambos has been following this story. Peter, just rewind here for a moment. What did the Epstein files say about Bill Gates to prompt this appearance before Congress?
16: Yeah, if anything, the Epstein files mentions of Bill Gates, the email correspondence between Gates and Epstein, just renewed what has been a years-long scrutiny of Bill Gates for this relationship he had with Epstein for about 3 years or so. So according to Gates, it started around 2011. Gates said that he was interested in talking to Epstein because he saw an opportunity there to basically leverage Epstein's wealthy clients to raise money for the Gates Foundation. And from that initial point, they had multiple meals, they had multiple meetings, they appeared at times to travel together, and that relationship went on for about 3 years. It apparently fizzled after Epstein pitched a very specific kind of charitable vehicle that Gates was not interested in. He said he cut off the relationship, and that was that. But in the following years, people kind of probed at that relationship. Then comes the Epstein files earlier this year, with the DOJ releasing in mass everything they have in their possession. And lo and behold, there's the correspondence between these two men, really reigniting this controversy and creating more questions that Bill Gates, in a way, felt compelled to answer. He said he was eager to cooperate, answer these questions, and do his part to help in the investigation.
4: Right. So with that in mind, then, what did we learn?
16: Yeah, so we kind of learned in bits and pieces from people leaving the meeting, members kind of speaking to reporters outside, and also from sources inside the meeting room itself. And they basically said that Gates called this one of the biggest mistakes he's ever made. He said it was a grave error in his judgment, and that the relationship was complicated in a way. He owned up to the fact that in the past, during his marriage, he had at least two affairs. And while those affairs were unrelated to Epstein, he said that Epstein eventually became aware of them and tried to use them as leverage against him, basically threatening him with that information. Epstein and Gates' relationship in particular seems to be interesting because it's one of these examples where, you know, this was a case where Epstein actually had a person who was very wealthy and had compromising information on him. You know, there's this longstanding allegation that what Epstein was essentially doing was, you know, getting blackmail on individuals and using that to leverage and get what he wants, basically, from rich and powerful people. The Department of Justice has tried to shoot down that claim, basically saying that there's no evidence that there was a client list, there's no evidence that he was blackmailing people. But in the case of Gates, this is one of the few examples where he is someone who Epstein had compromising information of those two affairs, and according to Gates, tried to use that against him. So we're very curious to see how that information was used against him and how Gates reacted.
17: Right, something that Gates himself has owned up to and says, you know, is out there.
16: Yes, he's acknowledged the affairs. He acknowledged it in his opening statement, though we don't necessarily know how he answered questions throughout the day.
17: Of course.
16: He was also asked about why he even thought Epstein would be a good person to talk to about charity work. And he acknowledged he knew when they first met right around 2011, Epstein was a criminal and that those crimes were sexual in nature. This was 3 years after Epstein pleaded guilty to sex crimes in Florida. And for whatever reason, he thought it was appropriate to go forward with someone who was a convicted sex offender and pursue his charitable work.
18: Mr. Gates was aware that Jeffrey Epstein had been convicted and for a horrific crime and continued to interact with him to seek money for his foundation.
16: Was really the first confirmation or first time he's acknowledged that he was aware of that and nevertheless he proceeded with that relationship.
17: And I believe that we heard at least from one of the lawmakers that Bill Gates had said that he like knew about the criminal element of Jeffrey Epstein but didn't maybe know the extent of it.
16: Yeah, I mean, in the past, for example, when he spoke to the Gates Foundation during a town hall earlier this year, he basically said he was aware of some, quote, 18-month thing that restricted his travel, seemingly downplaying it, saying that he perhaps should have looked into it more, but that he didn't at the time.
18: I think that, obviously, I think we would agree was a horrific judgment call.
16: Ultimately, his charity, the Gates Foundation, which is currently going through an external review, said they never transferred any money to Epstein, that they never employed him, but they're now reviewing their actual practices for engaging with outsiders going forward to prevent such a thing from happening again.
17: Peter, as you mentioned, a lot of what we're learning here does come from the lawmakers who were in the room at the time. They presumably had a little bit of color on kind of what the tone was in the room. What can you tell us about that element of it?
16: Yeah, according to these lawmakers who kind of came out over the course of the day, Gates was largely cooperative. He was answering questions.
19: Mr. Gates has been forthcoming and cooperative.
16: There was a little bit of occasional pushback. But all things considered, he was answering the questions that were being asked of him. One lawmaker added that he was very apologetic, noting that, you know, what's done is done. But all things considered, it really remains to be seen kind of the full story he told.
19: I think some of his answers show us that many of the men who engaged with Jeffrey Epstein only saw what they wanted to see.
16: We're aware of those bits and pieces. We're aware of his opening statement, some nuggets from what sources inside the meeting were saying. But over the next few days, as early as next week, we'll see a full transcript from this. And from that, we'll see what were the big takeaways. Does this really enhance our understanding of how Epstein was able to ingratiate himself with wealthy and powerful individuals?
17: We also heard from James Comer this week, the chairman of the House Oversight Committee, talking about who he wants to hear from next, a list that includes Alan Dershowitz, the lawyer who helped Epstein get that controversial plea deal back in 2008, and Todd Blanche, the current acting attorney general. Peter, thanks so much for talking to me.
16: Thanks so much for having me.
17: Often when we talk about politics, we resort to these fighting metaphors. This senator is punching back. That party is on the ropes. Well, this weekend, the fight in Washington is getting real. You may have seen pictures of this, big structure that's being put up in front of the White House with huge metal arches draped in red, white, and blue, encircling an enormous stage. That is the Octagon. Fighting fans will be familiar with this. It's been a staple of the Ultimate Fighting Championship since its creation in the early 90s. This Sunday, after weighing in at the Lincoln Memorial, 14 fighters are scheduled to duke it out at the Octagon in an event that's being called UFC Freedom 250.
20: We're having a big fight. It's never going to happen again. Never happened before.
17: The Trump administration says it's meant to commemorate the 250th anniversary of the United States, but not everyone's cheering on a literal fight on the White House lawn, and now a new lawsuit is coming in swinging. ABC's Alex Mallon has been following this blow by blow for us. Alex, just tell us what's in this lawsuit.
21: Yeah, so this lawsuit, Michael, was filed by this public interest law firm called the Public Integrity Project. They're representing a senior political activist and a Vietnam veteran who basically say that this event, in their mind, is distasteful. This lawsuit is on the grounds that this event was not properly permitted, that it skipped the proper environmental reviews that such events would typically go through, and they call it an extraordinary use of public land that is not just intended to benefit President Trump, but the UFC, which he is politically allied with. They say that this is just an unprecedented use of government resources to benefit the Ultimate Fighting Championship. And we've seen this promotion. The FBI director put out a video of UFC agents training alongside FBI agents. So it really is a promotional event that's taking place all throughout this week, culminating in this massive event scheduled for Sunday, which is President Trump's birthday. So at its core, this, lawsuit just calls the event deeply corrupt. And they say that the administration is essentially improperly using this America 250 celebration in order to fuel money towards the president's political allies.
17: You mentioned the president's allies there. Can you just explain a little bit more about President Trump's history with the UFC and with Dana White? Because these guys are not strangers by any stretch of the imagination.
21: No, we've actually seen Dana White give interviews in recent weeks, you know, touting his longstanding friendship with President Trump dating back to even before he ran for the presidency in 2016. He says this is a decades-long friendship, and President Trump has really helped to fuel his rise in bringing about the UFC as a major American institution in terms of athletics.
22: Donald was the first guy that recognized the potential that we saw in the UFC and encouraged us to build our business.
21: This is something that we've seen President Trump tout and go to these events often on weekends during his presidency and when he was out of office.
20: Dana says it better than anybody can say it. They couldn't get any arenas because it was so violent that they couldn't get arenas. I was able to give them, I guess, the first four or five fights.
23: Yep.
20: And I went and I said, this sport is unbelievable.
21: It's something that President Trump definitely has repeatedly promoted, and really we see him seated next to Dana White. We see him interacting with the podcaster Joe Rogan. So it's something that definitely the administration is not afraid to say that they're deeply intertwined with.
17: All right, we're up against another break here. But when we come back, we're going to talk more about this lawsuit over the UFC event set to take place on the White House lawn. That's after the break.
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0: Hi, my name is Chris Poe. I am a husband and a father and the owner of Scenic City Golf Carts. 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I damaged relationships and nearly destroyed the business I worked so hard to build. 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I went to rehab, I found God. 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It's our way of turning pain into purpose. If you are struggling with addiction, I want you to know something. You are not alone. You can call me directly at 423-303-9728. I am not here to judge you. I'm here to listen and help however I can. I was there myself, and I found another way. Healing is possible. I'm living proof.
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3: Welcome back to Start Here Weekend from ABC News. I'm Mike DeBusky. Before the break, we were talking with ABC's Alex Mallon about a lawsuit filed over this UFC event at the White House. And Alex, what's the White House been saying in response to this lawsuit?
4: Well, we saw them file their response to this lawsuit on Tuesday evening, and they used this filing to attack the plaintiffs as, quote, two people who believe they have superior taste and want to spoil the event for everyone else. Their response is that this was a last-minute effort to try and get a judge to unlawfully interfere with this event. And they say that the plaintiffs essentially have no standing. They say that they are basically bystanders who are just...
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6: From ABC News, I'm Chuck Siebertson. 5 more days until the oil tankers move and the Strait of Hormuz gets back to normal. That indicated by President Trump, announcing on social media the immediate lifting of the U.S. Navy blockade of the oil shipping route. He also writes that the Strait isn't opening, though, until the signing of the deal next Friday. It's because mines have to be cleared, says the president. Iran's National Security Council says the war on all fronts, including Lebanon, will end immediately and permanently starting tonight. It says negotiations for a final agreement will be postponed until after the U.S. fulfills its obligations. ABC's Martha Raddatz in Jerusalem.
7: But the technical details of the nuclear portion are yet to be established. Former Israeli senior military intelligence officer Avner Villarn telling us that it is doubtful Prime Minister Netanyahu would support the deal.
8: We've known the Iranians for many years. You don't really believe that the fact that they promised or they signed something is worth anything.
9: White House officials have said this agreement is not based on trust but verification, and this still has a very long way to go before any permanent peace or nuclear deal is hammered out.
6: If the Strait doesn't open, it's bad news for gasoline prices, says Bob McNally, head of Rapidan Energy Group.
10: We've lost well over a billion barrels of oil in the world market.
6: And the world market sets the price even of our U.S. oil. President Trump will travel tonight to a G7 summit in Evian, France, a large demonstration near the site of the summit in nearby Geneva today. Switzerland and France say they are mobilizing thousands of troops to ensure security. The first sporting event at the White House scheduled for tonight, a $60 million sponsor-covered UFC cage fight. Mr. Trump has a long friendship with you.

0: I'm Marty Hausberger. At the World Cup, Japan scored in the 88th minute and played the Netherlands to a 2-2 draw. Germany dominated Curacao 7-1. Baseball, Colorado destroyed the A's.
1: Swing and a drive to left. There's number 20. Way out of here. Touch him all time. Hunter Goodman, his second homer of the day. And the Rockies are back up by 3 at 9-6.
0: 850 KOA on the call. The final was 23-9. Willie Castro had two home runs, too, including a grand slam. Ben Rice delivered for the Yankees.
2: 3-2. Driven deep to right field. There it goes.
0: Scores 5 in the ninth on the YES Network and beats Toronto 8-3 for their sixth win in their last 7 games. Miami doubled up Pittsburgh 4-2. Max Meyer allowed just a run in 6 innings and outperformed Paul Skeens, who has not won since May 12th. College World Series elimination game. Troy sent Ole Miss packing with a 12-8 win. WNBA, it's off to the Commissioner's Cup Final for New York.
3: Jones steps into a 3. Oh, yeah!
0: By 9, New York on the call. Jones scored 17 of her 20 points in the second half as the Liberty cruise by the Mystics 86-64. And Denny Hamlin, adamant he plans to still retire at the end of next season, won the NASCAR Cup Series race at Pocono today for his third consecutive victory.
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5: 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We took 3-4 years of this show and put every call and dumped the answers in. We took all the books we've written, dumped them in. We took all the articles, and there's thousands of them on our website, and dumped them in. There's no Reddit in Ask Ramsey. If you don't know what Reddit is, it's a sewer. Okay? 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And the data set in Ask Ramsey is 100% Ramsey clean. 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So you're going to get an answer almost as smart aleck as you would here on the air. 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Click the link in the description if you're listening on a podcast or a YouTube. 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It's completely free. It's just like calling into the show.
6: We should make a version someday where you can click what type of, do you want a Dave answer? Do you want Rachel tell, like in the tone at which you get your answer, right? And it would be like, I'd be like, hey guys, it's going to be fine. Well, here's what you do. And Dave's like, you're stupid. Delaney's going to be like,
5: Rachel's
6: how's
5: like,
6: your dad?
5: I like
6: how's
5: you, and I dad? Just don't think that that's smart. And Dave's like, stop it, you
6: stop
5: fool.
6: It, you're dumb.
5: Yeah.
6: And Delaney's like, how's your dad? How's the relationship with your dad? You know. Jade will be like, girl, let me tell you. I don't know. That could be good. I'll send an email after the show. Give him my idea.
5: And George will pull.
6: George will be like, let me get the calculator out, and we will figure this out
5: exactly
6: together.
5: Right. He's going to nerd out.
6: Loves
5: sure.
6: that investment calculator.
5: Yeah. All right. There we go. Michelle is in Raleigh, North Carolina. Hey, Michelle, what's up?
7: Hi, Dave. Hi, Rachel. I've been playing with the Ask Ramsey, and I always imagine George Camel is the one
6: that's all we needed, Michelle. Yeah. Thank you.
5: Well, it's a very precise answer. Then.
6: You will get a good answer, especially if it has to do with investing. So that's great.
7: But I wanted to ask you all this one. Quick background. I'm 32. My husband is 34. We make about 100K a year. We have $230,000 in retirement.
5: Way to go.
7: Thank you. My husband and I are both military. He just gave money or GI Bill to our two children, which are 5 and 2. And we have 10K and they're 529. And we're investing 200 a month into their 529, but I just wanted to see, like, is that enough? Should it be more? Again, they would get 12 months of his GI Bill, which I think actually equates to more than just one school year.
5: So his GI benefits for children's college education is 1 year of his income?
7: No, so the GI Bill would cover 12 months of school for each child.
5: I thought it covered all of it. Oh, cool. Interesting. All right, so you got 12 months. All right, so, you know, what I would do is just say, all right, where are we going to be living, do we think, when we retire from the military? In other words, where will be the state school that we are the resident? You want to guess? What state?
7: North Carolina.
5: North Carolina.
7: Yeah,
5: you'll still be there.
7: National
5: okay.
7: Guard.
5: All right. So, you know, University of North Carolina or whatever, That's a state school, all right? And what is the tuition? $14,000 a year. What's room and board? Probably about double that, probably about that much again. So probably $25,000-$30,000 times four. So $120,000. Oh, minus 1 year because military is picking that up.
6: Times three, yeah.
5: So times three instead. So now we got 90 or $100,000. So our 10,000 at 2 years old, what's it going to turn into by the time we get there? And plus our $200, is that going to turn into, you know, $100,000? You're going to be pretty close.
6: Yeah, but also looking at the rate of tuition increases, what the average has been year to year, because it's one of the wildest.
5: And I would underfund the 529 and overfund some of your other investing that you could use at that point. Because what happens a lot of times is by the time you get there, two or three things can occur. One is they get scholarships for whatever reason. A, they applied for them. B, they're academically or athletically gifted. And if they get a scholarship, the amount of their scholarship can be removed from the 529 with no penalties or taxes. Okay? So, okay. You know, but that money now is set free instead of being trapped in the 529 growing tax-free. So that's one thing that can occur. Another thing that can occur is you guys are sitting on a pile of money by then because you're doing a great job. I mean, we're talking 15 years from now. You know, what's that going to look like? You're going to be millionaires easy, and you're going to have other money laying around, and you might decide all kinds of different things. They decide not to go to college. They want to go and be in the trades and get a certification in whatever it's called 15 years from now. We might call it AI today. And they want to be a tech person, and they don't need a four-year degree to do that. They want to be in cybersecurity, and you don't need a four-year degree to do that. You don't need a four-year degree to be a programmer, for God's sakes, right now, for sure. And so on, right? And so that's, you know, maybe they want to be a diesel mechanic, and it's a two-year certification. By the way, diesel mechanics right now are making $120,000 a year, which is more than a lot of lawyers make. So, you know, let's just think through what is it they're going to do. They may or may not be four-year University of North Carolina. I recommend college if they study something that's actually usable. You don't want a degree in left-handed puppetry. You'll end up being a barista. But you do need to get. But if you get a good, solid degree in something that's usable in the marketplace, I still recommend college. So that's how you plan it out. You just look out there and go, what's it cost? And then you back out what you've already got covered and then go, I want to come up a little short because I'm going to have other money.
6: Mm-hmm. Yeah, because the hard thing, especially Michelle, which is such a great position to be in, that you guys are looking at baby steps 4, 5, and 6, like you're looking at college and you're able to fund it. And because of how young your kids are and how fast that money can grow, that's a scenario where it can be overfunded. So you do want to just be watching the numbers and make sure. For majority of people out there, that's not an issue for them, right? They're trying to save for retirement and their kids are 16, 17, and they don't have money for college. So
5: right. You're
6: on a good scenario, but you are one that you do want to be looking at. Like Winston and I mean, we funded a ton. Amelia's 11 and we slowed down hers just because of
5: all
6: this.
5: You're probably done.
6: Just to say,
5: Again,
6: I don't know what she's going to do. And financially, whatever's in there that will grow for the next, you know, 6 years. And then if it's not enough, can we cash flow behind it? But that's because we've been doing the baby steps for 15 years too. So it's all, but it's something to think about, especially because your kids are so young, Michelle.
5: I love this question. By the way, thank you for your service to the country. I'll give you one other thing. Go ahead and start brainwashing them on two things. I mean, parent them. Okay? To the thing number one is that you want to parent them on is that they are going to engage in some kind of continuous learning after high school. They need to learn something beyond high school. If it's a trade or if it's college, whatever. So this is your college fund. This is your college fund. This is your college fund. Show them when they're 12. This is your college fund, which presupposes in their little mind that they're going to college. That's brainwash number one. Brainwash number two is where you go to school does not matter. So you're not going to school at a super expensive school. We're not paying for it. So we went to the University of Tennessee. We're in Tennessee. Sharon and I did. We taught our kids to say go Vols early. Go Vols. Presupposes you're going to be a Vol. All three of them were.
6: Brainwashing worked.

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0: Elizabeth is in Pennsylvania. Hi, Elizabeth. How are you?
1: Good. How are you?
0: Better than I deserve. What's up?
1: So my husband recently lost his job, and he was working in the trades, but now he's considering reopening a landscaping and home services business that he ran a couple years ago when we first got married. He's started to pick up some side work, and it's showing some strong promise. He's making about double of what he would normally make in his weekly, for his weekly paycheck for his normal job. So our situation is a little bit different now than when we first got married. I'm a stay-at-home mom, and I'm nervous about him taking this business on full time, which is what he wants to do. So he's pretty much stopped applying for jobs, and I want to support his goals and what he wants to do, but I'm just concerned about putting all of our financial security on a very seasonal business, since it, you know, didn't produce a lot of income in the winter last time. And I'm just curious what your thoughts are.
2: Well, how long has he been making double? How long has he been doing it?
1: So he just lost his job a couple weeks ago. So this is just like very recently.
2: Dang.
1: But before,
2: so if he could, yeah. Good for him.
0: If
2: I mean,
0: he
2: that's
0: can
2: impressive.
0: Double his income for 6 months, that's the same amount he would make in 1 year.
1: Right.
0: Why would I be nervous?
1: Because last time when, like, I was his accountant. I did all of his numbers for taxes and everything. So I just am getting, like, the accounting flashbacks to when he had his business when we first got married. We pretty much relied only on my income because we didn't save for the winter and everything. He didn't, like, know to do that, I guess, the first time around. And he does have that mentality.
0: Why did the business fail last time?
1: So it didn't fail. We actually moved across the country. So he closed it down because we moved. We just recently moved back to Pennsylvania in the area. So that's why he was, you know, now with this job loss, he's thinking about reopening it.
0: Okay. Well, a paycheck coming from someone else who's out hustling and trying to keep a business open is no more stable than you out hustling and trying to create some business. They're both unstable. They're only as stable as your ability to leave the cave, kill something, and drag it home. You just have the illusion that someone else does it, until they fire you or lay you off because they can't figure out what to do at their place, which is what just happened. So the security is an illusion. What I don't want to engage in on your side, I want to come alongside you. What I don't want the two of you to allow to happen is that you ignore trends that are negative. Okay? But also don't want you to say, well, last time we didn't save up anything for the winter, and so it was tight. It was tight during the winter. Well, then don't do that again. You know, I mean, but if you're making double, why would you not figure out a way to handle that and handle winter?
1: Right. I guess I'm just nervous that it's that trend.
0: You're nervous about something that hasn't happened.
1: Yeah, because we have a daughter and I have to think about her.
0: You're nervous about something that hasn't happened. I'm thinking about her too.
2: It happened the first time around, is what you're saying, Elizabeth. But now, can you not shift mentality and say, okay, going forward,
0: as long as we're making double, I'm happy. Is that not correct?
1: I guess I'm just a worry word.
0: As long as we're making double, yes, you're a worry word.
2: And then, Elizabeth, I would say, though, in the winter months, November, December, January, February, there's something else you could be doing for 4 months.
0: Two things. Have a plan to create income during winter, and B, save up, act like the squirrel. Put some money in the nest. Get ready for winter. If you're making double, set half your money aside, and then winter is... You're a fat squirrel.
1: Okay, so you would not recommend him applying and
0: no,
1: trying to get that?
0: No, not if he's making double. In 2 weeks, the guy's already doubled his piss-poor job? I don't want another one of those jobs. I love this one. But get ready for winter. He has a baby to feed and a worried wife. So let's get ready for winter. Let's double down and bank half our check. Let's live on what we were living on when I had the horrible job.
2: From doing this last time, Elizabeth, can you guys calendar out? And when did business start slowing for you guys in Pennsylvania? Is that October? Is that September? When does it start going into winter months for you guys?
1: I would say like end of October, early November.
0: Okay. Well, what kind of work is he doing?
2: Landscaping.
1: Yeah, he's doing like landscaping and home services, which is what he did before.
0: Define home services.
1: It's pretty much mostly landscaping, but like he will do some snow removal and stuff in the wintertime, but that's very dependent on whether or not we get snow.
2: Mm-hmm. Okay, but he has that.
0: But what else can we do around landscaping? Tree removal in the winter.
1: Yeah, he does tree removal.
0: You can do that all winter. It's better to do it in the winter.
2: And maybe, Elizabeth, for a period of time, maybe for this first year, just to settle some of this, that he's like, hey, I'll go drive UPS for 3 months during the holiday season.
0: No.
2: What?
0: Make double between now and September and set half of it aside.
2: But he could be doing something in the winter.
0: Yeah, just to know snow removal and stump removal and tree removal and... Yeah, and
2: holiday driving if he needs
0: whatever
2: to.
0: It is, but figure it out. But I mean, here's the thing: if you can make double, it's real simple math. 6 months gives you all 12.
2: But that doesn't. Elizabeth, you're not. That doesn't. That's not. It's computing mathematically to you, but you're feeling something different. And why is what I'm wondering? Is it because he didn't do a good job? You guys didn't do a good job saving last year. Do you think you have the ability to save this time around?
1: Yes, and I mean, we've been doing like your baby steps and stuff, and we've been in a much better place financially, and I'm just nervous that to see that progress potentially stop if things don't work out perfectly.
0: How old is your baby?
1: She's a year old.
0: Okay, and you've got to look at him, and he has to hear loud and clear that we have to do this in a way that makes sure that the family is okay. Meaning we're going to make double and bank half of it. We're going to pay our taxes on time. We're going to have some alternative things that we do during the winter to make sure that we don't even need that savings. Honey, if you're not doing that, I'm going to go from worried to a problem. I'm going to be a problem for you. If we are doing that, I'm going to be your cheerleader and support you. But if you're going to engage in a pattern that looks like this family is going to be in jeopardy, me and you are going to have a problem. So let's keep me cheerleading. Let's work together and let me do my accounting stuff. And we're going to work real closely together. We're not going to go along 4 months.

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3: From ABC News, I'm Chuck Sievertson. An agreement's reached, say President Trump and Iran. It's not a deal that resolves Iran's nuclear issues, a major reason for the war. Mr. Trump announcing on social media the immediate lifting of the U.S. Navy blockade of the Strait of Hormuz oil shipping route. Also writing that the strait isn't opening until the signing of the deal next Friday. Mines have to be cleared, says the president. Iran's National Security Council says the war on all fronts, including Lebanon, will end immediately and permanently starting tonight. It says negotiations for a final agreement will be postponed until after the U.S. fulfills its obligations. ABC's Martha Raddatz in Jerusalem.
4: This followed a day of uncertainty after Israel struck Hezbollah targets in Beirut, prompting outrage from the president. At least three people were killed and six others wounded in the strikes, according to the Lebanese civil defense, Israel insisting this was retaliation against Hezbollah. Iran's chief negotiator responding to the strikes, calling it proof that the U.S. lacks commitment, saying the bad cop, good cop game is outdated.
3: If the strait doesn't open, it means high gasoline prices, says Bob McNally, head of Rapidan Energy Group.
5: It would be really bad news for the American economy, the global economy, for our consumers, if we don't get a deal and Hormuz remains closed through the summer.
3: President Trump will travel tonight to a G7 summit in Evian, France. A large demonstration near the site of the summit in nearby Geneva today. Switzerland and France say they are mobilizing troops to ensure security. At the White House tonight, a $60 million sponsor-covered UFC cage fight. Mr. Trump has a long friendship with UFC's chief and owns stock in its parent company. The Russians have launched a massive overnight missile attack at Ukraine's capital, says the mayor. You're listening to ABC News.
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3: 12 people were killed in the crash of a small plane outside Butler, Missouri Sunday morning while taking off from the local airport to go skydiving.
8: The plane took off and then at that point it went down. We're not sure exactly anything beyond that.
3: Bates County.

0: I'm Marty Halsberger. At the World Cup, Japan scored in the 88th minute and played the Netherlands to a 2-2 draw. Germany dominated Curacao 7-1. Baseball, Colorado destroyed the A's.
1: Swing and a drive to left. There's number 20. Way out of here. Touch 'em all time. Hunter Goodman, his second homer of the day. And the Rockies are back up by 3 at 9-6.
0: 850 KOA on the call. The final was 23-9. Willie Castro had two home runs, too, including a grand slam. Ben Rice delivered for the Yankees.
2: 3-2. Driven deep to right field. There it goes.
0: Scores 5 in the ninth on the YES Network and beats Toronto 8-3 for their sixth win in their last seven games. Miami doubled up Pittsburgh 4-2. Max Meyer allowed just a run in six innings and outperformed Paul Skeens, who has not won since May 12th. College World Series elimination game. Troy sent Ole Miss packing with a 12-8 win. WNBA, it's off to the Commissioner's Cup Final for New York.
3: Jones steps into a three. Oh, yeah!
4: I've really been loving this matchup, Austin on Jones, and she's been kind of shaking her head. There's a little bit of bounce to her game. Jonquil has been fantastic.
0: My 9, New York on the call. Jones scored 17 of her 20 points in the second half as the Liberty cruised by the Mystics 86-64. And Denny Hamlin, adamant he plans to still retire at the end of next season, won the NASCAR Cup Series race at Pocono today for his third consecutive victory.
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2: I believe I have the most beautiful building ever built as a data center with the Gensler renderings that I've already put out publicly. No one's ever done anything like that. And then use a small, do the first build, and then let everybody in Utah come and work there if they wish, or come and look at it. And all the metrics about what we put in the permits, about how much water, how much heat, how much noise, all of that stuff, prove it out. And then, of course, if we can be part of the solution of the Great Salt Lake and part of the community, because the big challenge there is as it's naturally diminishing the water height, the shoreline is blowing up toxic dust. And so I'd like to be part of that solution, too.
3: Kevin Leary, you're always welcome here to talk about whatever you've got going on. One question about Shark Tank. Is it true that one of your best investments on Shark Tank was a DNA kit for cats?
2: Yep. Base paws. And one thing I'll make an observation of after 17 years, next week we start season 18. The majority, almost 90% of the returns on all of my returns over these decades have come from companies run by women. That company was run by a woman named Anna Skaya, and she was tenacious. She came out and said, look, I have a $29 cat DNA test. Take a Q-tip and stick it in a cat where the sun doesn't shine. You send back the kit, and I tell you what to feed the cat. And I said, Anna, the reason nobody wants to invest in this is you can buy a new cat for $5. Why would you spend $29? Now, I didn't know at the time that there's 110 million cats in America. This is pre-pandemic. People love their cats. I'm not a cat lover. But she wouldn't leave the set without a deal. And I thought, wow, what a woman. She just won't take no for an answer. That has to be a good thing. One way or the other, I don't know what's going to happen, but I'll give her the $250,000. Best investment in Shark Tank history. 36 months later, she sells it for $100 million cash because it wasn't a cat company. company. It was a data company. She was gathering DNA data of all the different genres of cats. I know more about cats than anybody now. The three different genres and how you can change the diets. The chocolate point to Siamese back in ancient Egypt lasts for 30 years. We just don't feed it right now. So anyways, all that learned, and I said to myself, you want to get something done? Invest in a busy mother, period. That's how you make money.
3: Kevin Leary went from a non-cat lover. I suspect you're a huge cat lover now.
2: Love those cats.
3: Kevin O'Leary with us. Marty Supreme, Shark Tank. Thank you very much for your time. You're welcome here anytime. Good luck down the road.
2: Take care, my friend.
3: You got it. Kevin O'Leary here. America at Night, back in a moment.
4: America at Night with McGraw-Millhaven.
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0: This is America at Night with McGraw-Milhaven.
1: Well, it was the talk of New York. Believe it or not, it was the talk of the country. Everybody was talking about that NBA game last night. The New York Knicks come back, the largest comeback in NBA Finals history. And our guest was there somewhere in that mayhem. Former Major League Baseball player, former New York Met, born and raised in Brooklyn, New York, Nelson Figueroa, who is now co-host of New York Nightcap on WPIX-TV. Nelson, welcome to America at Night.
2: Oh, great to be here, McGraw. Nice to meet you finally.
1: Where were you in this melee of New Yorkers last night?
2: We were actually across the street from the Garden in a rooftop bar called the Rutherford. And myself and my co-host, Simone Eli, we were doing our normal show. We were watching the game as it went on. And, of course, there was that lull in the beginning as the Knicks were getting blown out by as much as 29 points. And everybody's kind of licking their wounds and saying, no worries, we still got this. We're going to be able to, you know, come back, go to San Antonio, win that one, and then, you know, try and come back in game six. But nobody could have been prepared for what we experienced. And, you know, even when they came back in that third quarter, you started to say, all right, you know, there's a shot here. And we've seen the Knicks do this, you know, the last 2 years of the playoffs, come back from 20-point deficits. But it's not supposed to happen in the finals, not when you're up by 29 and you're playing for the championship. And lo and behold, it went down to that last 1.5 seconds, and the place erupted. All of Manhattan erupted. I mean, when you're talking about the side streets, you're talking about the Garden itself, you're talking about all the fans all around, they blocked off the perimeters to every avenue. It didn't matter. You could hear just all of New York screaming out their windows, screaming at the top of their lungs, just rejoicing in something that we thought was not possible, and we hopefully we'll never see matched again.
1: Nelson Figueroa, you're a New Yorker. You've seen championships games and championship teams in New York. Are the Knicks, is it different for the Knicks?
2: It is different for the Knicks because normally in the other sports, so in baseball, you got Mets fans and Yankee fans. So they're not really rooting for each other to win. You know, everybody says the whole New York spiel, yeah, we'll do it for New York, but they're not really rooting for the other team to win in a World Series competition. And then, you go to hockey, and there's two different factions. But when it comes to the Knicks, there isn't a city divided. It's a city united because everyone is Knicks fans, whether you're a Yankee fan or Mets fan, whatever creed, color, it seems like it's just a huge melting pot at MSG. And I'll tell you what, everybody came walking out of that building, hugging anybody they could next to them, high-fiving all the way along to get to your cars. Yes, traffic was ridiculous. Yes, there's some, you know, there's some people doing things for the wrong reasons out in the streets. But for the most part, fans are elated. They're living this thing. You know, what their grandfathers told them about back in 1973, the Knicks being champions and being a championship-caliber team for a few years there, they're beginning to see it firsthand. And, you know, there was a lot of disbelief going into this thing. And then all of a sudden, after that first series with Atlanta, and they win, you know, the 13th straight, you're sitting back and you're going, wow, this is something special. We're witnessing history.
1: Nelson Figueroa, were you hugging strangers last night at some point?
2: I have to admit, I was. And I was looking for more strangers to hug. We were at the bar, and we had just went off the air on our program, and it was still 38 seconds left, and we're all holding our breath. We saw the tip in by Ananobi, and then, of course, the tipped inbound pass, and they wind up securing the win. And everyone was just looking for someone to hug, to high-five, to share in this experience. You know, it's one of those moments that you're going to say to yourself and say to your kids and grandkids, you know where I was at when it happened? I was right there, right across the street, watching everyone pour out into the streets, screaming, you know, and this tears of joy out of grown men hugging each other who have never met each other before.
1: Yeah, and it's something, I don't know if this year is different because it's been so long and it's New York and I'm from New York, so I have a bit of a sweet spot for this as well. But with everything going on and everybody is at each other's throats and everybody's hating on everybody in a city that is as diverse as anywhere in the world, black, white, brown, Latino, women, men, old, young, they don't see color, they don't see religion, they don't see sex, all they see is blue and orange.
2: No doubt. And I think that's one of the biggest things that you socioeconomic divide. You know, you've got Celebrity Row. You've got Timothée Chalamet looking for fans to hang out with and high five. And they're having the utmost respect to go up to these celebrities because they are sharing in the passion and the joy of what's going on right now. I mean, you look at Jalen Brunson. When they signed him, no one thought he was going to be the missing piece. No one thought he was going to be able to take it to the next level the way that he has. And now you sit back there and realize what a blessing it was to get a kid who grew up in the locker room of the Garden, you know, with his dad playing him back in 99, 94. You know, it's such a special moment to see it come full circle. It's not over yet. It's not over yet by any means. But to even be at this point, to have that historic type of comeback, to have a captain of your basketball team be someone who was running around that locker room, dribbling a ball, you know, just wanting to be around his dad in the NBA players, to see it happen, it's just been so special because he feels like he's one of ours.
1: Yeah, let's talk about the actual mindset of the athlete in New York, Nelson Figueroa, former New York Met. You played on a couple of different teams. Is it different playing in New York than in other cities?
2: By far. There's pressure. There's expectations. You know, you ask every Met team since 1986 what the expectations are. Ask no matter what, how much they spend on these teams. Even the Yankees, they haven't won since 2009. And if you think they aren't judged upon winning it all or nothing, absolutely they are. So this isn't I hope my team has a good season. They're judged on championships here. And it's been a long time since one of the four major teams have won a championship here. You know, the last one being the New York Giants. And so this city has been just absolutely beside itself, hoping for a champion. Always hope every year, but this one just feels different. This one feels like this isn't a team of destiny. It's a team of determination in which all the players and all the fans alike are pulling on the same side against any opponent. As a ball player, that's what it's always been like. You know, it's hard to play in front of your family and friends, especially when the expectations are that high. And there's a lot of times that it was easier to play on the road, you know, just to get away from New York and then come back and try and do it all over again. But I tell you, there's no place you'd rather do it. The guys that I know from the Mets 86 team, I do a lot of fantasy camps with them. I'm on constant text messages with them. Those guys are legends forever, can walk around New York with their heads held high because they did win a championship. And so the Knicks hopefully will be the next great team in line.
1: You know, you mentioned that people still revere Bill Bradley, Walt Frazier, right? All those guys. Heck, you know, even you love to see a Latrell Sprewell or a Patrick Ewing or a Starks there cheering them all on. Bernard King, right? I mean, that's a large Knick family that's all sort of caught up in this whole run.
2: Yeah, they've been through it. They've been through it all. Nobody more so than Patrick Ewing to be that close to a championship, to be a historically great player who never played with a even second or third team All-NBA player beside him. No knock to the great Knick teams that were with him. I think one of the things that we also love as New Yorkers is we love the grit and determination, the guys that will lay it all on the line no matter what. It's not about, you know, how much they're getting paid. It's they're night in and night out. They're diving for loose balls. They're, you know, throwing some hard fouls. They're also backing each other up. There's a little bit of that in this team as well, even though this game is a little bit softer than it was back in the 80s and 90s for sure. But there's that tenacity of, you know what, we don't care who our opponent is. They're a joint mindset, and they have the alumni backing them. When you look up in the stands, I can only imagine as a player, if you're looking up in the stands and you're seeing the guys that came before you who battled, who blood, sweat, and tears are on the Garden floor, right there in front of you, and you know what they spent and they weren't able to get that ring, it means just as much for these guys. You see these guys on their social media feeds the next day about being at the game last night, and it was as if they were on the court themselves. And that's what you want from not only your fan base, but from your alumni, that they are fighting every step of the way with these.
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2: This is that guy that just says, follow me. And there is not a Nick player who will not follow that man, into battle every single time. And I think that's something that, as the captain, being a smaller guy, a six foot one guy, to command that respect from your players, no matter what the salary is, he's the third highest player on his team, and that doesn't even matter to him. Remember, he could have signed that big extension, but what he wanted was them to build around him and give him the pieces. He's got the Villanova trio, when DiVincenzo was there. He got guys from college that he knew how to win with. He's always been a winner. He's one game away from proving that he was meant to be a winner in the Nick uniform, and I can tell you, this city, it couldn't be happier for a new king of New York.
1: All right, Nelson Figueroa, I got about a minute left. You're the co-host of New York Nightcap on WPIX. I grew up in New York watching WPIX, and I always watched The Odd Couple on WPIX. Did you take The Odd Couple off the air so your New York Nightcap can sort of take the place of The Odd Couple?
2: No, we actually went a step further than that. There was this little show we had on at 11 o'clock called Seinfeld, I think it's okay. Called. While we were rehearsing for our place to replace Seinfeld, we actually ran an episode of Friends, and one of the fans of WPIX wrote in and said, oh my God, remove this terrible show from my television. And my co-host was like, my God, they're getting on us already. I go, oh no, we haven't been on air yet. We've been just rehearsing behind the scenes. That was actually a little show called Friends that they said was terrible, and they wanted Seinfeld back. So we have no chance. But so far, it's been really, really fun. It's been great, and it's been well-received. And it's sports done a little bit differently. We do sports. We do culture. We also have a bartender throughout the whole show who's going to make the drink of the night. And we either commiserate or we celebrate. But every night, we win here on Nightcap.
1: Nelson Figueroa, former New York Met, co-host of New York Nightcap on WPIX, and lifelong Knicks fan. Nelson, keep on hugging strangers. We need one more. Bring it home for us, all right?
2: No doubt. We'll be thinking of you when we do it, McGraw.
1: There you go. Nelson Figueroa, be safe, and we'll talk to you down the road. And thanks for joining
2: us. Take care, brother.
1: All right, there you go. Nelson Figueroa, former New York Met. He played for a number of baseball teams, and had to get somebody on to talk about what it was like in New York City, because the whole country's talking about it. Everyone's talking about that crazy game. All right, stay right there. We're just getting started. Our executive director is Alex Hinton. Our engineer tonight is Richard Good.

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3: From ABC News, I'm Chuck Severson. There's a deal between the U.S. and Iran that is headed for a signing ceremony next Friday, but it's not the big deal that means a big deal. It's announced on social media. ABC News Chief Global Affairs Correspondent Martha Raddatz.
4: President Trump hosting the deal with the Islamic Republic of Iran is now complete. Congratulations to all. I hereby fully authorize the toll-free opening of the Strait of Hormuz and simultaneously herewith authorize the immediate removal of the United States naval blockade. Ships of the world, start your engines. Let the oil flow.
3: But President Trump writing, because mines have to be cleared, the strait remains closed until next Friday's signing. U.S. official tells ABC News that because of that, the blockade is still in effect until then. Iran's National Security Council says the war on all fronts, including Lebanon, will end immediately and permanently. It says negotiations for a final agreement, which includes nuclear issues, will be postponed until after the U.S. fulfills its obligations. Bob McNally, head of Rapidan Energy Group.
5: We've lost well over a billion barrels of oil in the world market. And the world market is what matters for the United States and for someone paying for gasoline at the pump. Because we may be the biggest producer and exporter, but what we pay at the pump depends on that global market.
3: A G7 economic summit in Evian, France, starting Monday, will include President Trump. At the White House Sunday night, a $60 million sponsor-covered UFC cage fight. Mr. Trump has a long friendship with UFC's chief and owns stock in its parent company. More than 1,000 flights were canceled Sunday and 9,500 more delayed, primarily due to bad storms. Dallas and New York hit the hardest. The Russians have launched a massive overnight missile attack at Ukraine's capital, Kyiv. 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
7: Here's the official forecast for tonight. Showers and thunderstorms likely, 68 the low. Increasing clouds tomorrow with a high of 82. For tomorrow night, mostly cloudy and 63. Mostly sunny heading into Tuesday with a high of 83 degrees. Tuesday night, partly cloudy, 64. Wednesday, mostly sunny. Scattered afternoon showers and thunderstorms at a high of 87. Partly cloudy and 73 for Wednesday night. Thursday, showers, thunderstorms, and 88. 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
8: 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And I did lean.

0: Right here. I did. I love this stuff. Listen, Brickhouse Nutrition been with me for a long time. 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
4: Hi, McGraw.
3: Let's get right to it. The inflation number came out this week, 4.3, a bit of a jump. Not that much of a surprise. What did you think of that number?
4: Well, it was spot on what people expected, but it's still a little surprising. You know, 3 months ago, prior to the Gulf War, year-over-year inflation as measured by the CPI, that's the statistic you're talking about here, the Consumer Price Index, was only up 2.4% year-over-year. So if you think about it, it's gone from 4.2, from 2.4 to 4.2, or, you know, literally almost, you know, it's not a double, but it's up 1.8% just in 3 months alone.
3: All right. So should that obviously that's a concerning number, but it's all based on gas prices and what's going on in the Gulf, I'm assuming.
4: Almost all of this is energy driven, but there is some bleed off, you know, in from the energy price increases into everything else. Trucking prices are sky high, you know, basically back to a 4-year high because of the diesel fuel and the surcharges, fertilizer, which is going to impact food, any plastics that are, you know, oil related. There's a lot going on with this, you know, these higher energy prices. I think the surprising thing to most of your listeners probably is that the economy is doing as well as it is. The stock market's at record highs, despite the fact that your gas prices are up about 50% now year to date.
3: Yeah, I want to get to that stock market in a second. But we had the 4.3 or 4.2 interest rate. But the week before, we had the unemployment rate and the payrolls increased by a nice number. How do you explain that?
4: Well, you know, last year we had 3 or 4 things happened that probably weren't going to be repeated this year. First off, they fired 300,000 government workers. They couldn't fire another 300,000 this year, so that really held back employment last year. We know that we literally cut off all non-documented immigration at the border, literally down to zero. Those folks that came across the border both got legal and illegal jobs, but a lot of them got jobs, and so they just didn't have the bodies to create those jobs. And then demography was really strange last year, where we had every baby boomer turning 62, and when you're 62, you get Social Security and retire. And then we had a downturn in the number of 18-year-olds because back during the subprime crisis in 2007, basically the birth rate declined. So 18, 19 years later, we had fewer people. So you didn't need to create many jobs last year to keep the unemployment rate steady. We thought that employment would bounce back, and this year now we're averaging about a little over 100,000 jobs per month compared to just 10,000 jobs created last year.
3: Do you see a breakout between, because they keep talking about there's a very tough job market for that college graduate, entry-level jobs or summer jobs versus more traditional regular jobs?
4: That's what they're saying, and this is the kind of thing that gets compounded in the newspaper. But when you actually look at the unemployment rate for college graduates of specific ages, they really haven't changed much at all. So I think this is part of the AI worry, and it's certainly understandable why you'd be worried about what AI is going to do and how it might change jobs going forward. But I don't think it's as weak a job market as those top-down statistics would suggest. And in fact, we're seeing the labor report broaden out. Last year, almost all of the hiring was in healthcare, and that's it. Now it's broadening out. We actually have manufacturing jobs, up year over year, transportation jobs up year over year. We've always seemed to have, growth in the food and beverage and service industries, that kind of thing. But at least we're seeing a broadening out in the employment reports this year. So I don't think it's quite as bad as people suggest. In fact, it's gone from kind of this no hire, no fire kind of economy to no fire, let's hire somebody kind of economy.
3: You mentioned inflation. What about wage growth? What are we seeing with that?
4: Yeah, so this is probably the most, GDP, as you always hear about, GDP year over year is a real number, meaning it's adjusted for inflation. With inflation up, of course, it eats into real GDP, and it's eating into, basically the consumer's pocketbook. Wage and salary growth year over year is only up 3.4 or 3.5%. If inflation's up 4.2%, that means that real wages are actually declining. And I think we all feel like our purchasing power is, we're not keeping up with this inflationary environment. It's the number one reason why, when you look at the University of Michigan survey, it's frankly back to lows that it was back in the 1980s, this inflation problem we're having.
3: Are we seeing AI in the economy and in the numbers in any way, shape, or form?
4: Some of this inflation is AI driven. Here, I'll give you a number of 10. 10 is the increase of equipment going into the data centers year over year, the cost of that equipment. So, just the AI build out itself is what fueling demand and for electricity, for chips, for a lot of different things. And even it is contributing right now, to this inflationary surge that we've got going on. Is there any impact yet to AI in the job market? It's tough to tell. Goldman Sachs and the Yale Budget Lab both have recently produced, two reasonable reports that would suggest that AI isn't behaving any differently than any brand new technology. But of course, the wild card is what happens going forward, because this is obviously different than the internet or the invention of the PC or, frankly, the invention of the computer or maybe even the invention of the steam engine. So, right now we're all looking to the past, big changes in technology, but this does feel a little different, and I can't help but think there's going to be quite a bit of change. There might be net job creation, but of course there's going to be a lot of job dislocation.
3: Yeah. You mentioned the markets are at record highs. There's no question about it. We had a down day yesterday, but we bounced back today. There is talk that it's AI-driven and that these 3 or 4 or 6, 10 companies that are dealing with AI and chips, they're carrying the rest of the economy. What do you say?
4: Well, the Mag 7 last year clearly carried the economy. This year it's broadened out materially, but it's still the tech sector that's pulling it up. If it wasn't for AI or AI-related stocks, the S&P 500 would effectively be flat this year instead of up about 9% on a year-to-date basis. And when you look at the biggest movers, of course, it's the chip space. If you look at the Van Eek Semiconductor Chip Index, it's literally up 150% over the last 2 years. So, what we're seeing is a broadening out of the AI trade to other names, to other participants. Even companies like Cummins Engine Company have benefited because, of course, they make these diesel engines that act as backup power generators for this, for the data centers. So companies that used to be considered kind of value or stodgy kind of companies, Generac, that kind of stuff, have actually moved into the growth category because of this AI build out.
3: Scott Colbert with us. He's chief economist and director of fixed income management for Commerce Bank, the best in the business when it comes to explaining all this. We hear that credit card debt is at its highest level ever. Is that true?
4: Well, credit card debt is always at its highest level because, you know, of inflation. Every year we tend to borrow a little bit more. What is not at its highest level, though, is credit card debt as a percent of GDP. That's actually declined a little bit. The consumer has really done a pretty good job in this when, you know, interest rates declined, paying off their bad debts, basically refinancing and drawing down some of this marginal savings, and I think, or marginal debt. And I think everybody knows the most expensive debt you can possibly have is credit card debt. And so, you know, consumers are pretty well behaved with their credit cards. That doesn't mean delinquencies aren't increasing. They are, particularly in the subprime space. But the average delinquency of the average credit card portfolio is still lower than the average rate it's been over the last 10 years.
3: Interesting. What about the new Fed chief? What do you think? What do you know?
4: Well, we don't know much yet, and I think we're all guessing a little bit. The key three or four things that people are looking for is, number one, you know, he's on record that he thinks that this AI build-out is likely to be deflationary in the long run. In other words, bringing wages and salaries down, not pushing them up. Wages and salaries, of course, kind of translate pretty quickly into inflation. So he'd like to lower rates, but he's got a committee right now that has no interest in lowering rates whatsoever. In fact, they have a slight bias towards raising them. Secondly, he doesn't like the Fed's balance sheet. Now, nobody really knows and understands what the Fed's balance sheet is, but it was about $2 trillion, meaning they owned about $2 trillion in bonds. Now they own about $6.7 trillion in bonds, and he thinks it's too much, it's too much market interference. He'd like to see the Fed get out. And then number three, he thinks the Fed people talk way too much, and he'd like to see a little less forward guidance and a little bit more of the market just trying to figure out on its own what's going to happen, because then there's less interference from the Fed in basically the markets in general. Those are the key drivers.
3: If he tries to untangle that money, wouldn't that put pressure on the bond market and sort of flood the market with extra bonds?
4: Absolutely. And, you know, so he's kind of talking out of both sides of his mouth, isn't he? He'd like to lower rates to juice the economy, but clearly getting the Fed out of the way initially is likely to raise rates, because then the real part of the economy has to pick up those extra bonds. And basically, you know, the only way you're willing to do that is if they entice you by offering you a higher interest rate. So I think what you'll see is a steeper interest rate curve if you can convince the Fed to basically lower, or, you know, continue to lower its balance sheet. The Fed's balance sheet has declined from a peak of $9 trillion down to 6.7. But like I said, prior to the subprime crisis, way back in 2009, the Fed's balance sheet was less than $2 trillion.
3: What is the bond market saying? Read the bond market for me.
4: Bond market, you know, we finally have a positively sloped yield curve, because the bond market had been expecting at the beginning of the year the Fed to cut rates twice. They didn't see the inflationary impact of a Gulf War. Most people didn't. That was a kind of a wild card. And now interest rates have backed up, you know, somewhere between 30 and 40 basis points, meaning 0.3 to 0.4% across the board. The bond market is expecting the Fed to actually raise rates once by the end of the year. I think the Fed is likely to be on hold, but interest rates in general have risen, mostly because we're still running this massive deficit. We continue to, I won't say flood the market, but we continue to, you know, basically have to borrow a large incremental amount of money every year to finance the deficit. The deficit is, you know, this is a big number, it's $1.8 trillion. That compares to a $32 trillion economy. So basically each year we're trying to beg other people to lend us another $1.8 trillion.
3: We've seen the mortgage rate continue to rise over these last couple of months.
4: Absolutely. The mortgage rates track the Treasury rates, basically take the 10-year Treasury rate and add about 200 basis points, and that's almost exactly where your mortgage rate is. The 10-year Treasury right now is about 4.5%. It was 4.15% to start the year. 4.5 plus 200 is a 6.5% 30-year mortgage, and that's almost exactly where the national average for mortgages are. They were touching 6% to begin the year, 6.5% today, and of course, home affordability is nearly an all-time low. This has really depressed, you know, the residential sector of the market.
3: This 4.2% inflation rate, what does that mean for a possible recession going forward? What are you saying?
4: Well, anytime you raise interest rates or interest rates go up, it's likely to slow economic activity. The bigger impact is probably just the direct impact of the higher energy prices and what that does in terms of sapping household spending power. But historically, the kind of rise we've seen in energy prices and the kind of rise we've seen in the interest rate curve probably saps growth by about 0.5%. We had projected growth to be about 2.2% real. We've taken our growth estimate down to 1.7, but that's still a long way from a recession. And as I've mentioned to you occasionally before, if employment is growing, this country always makes some type of forward progress. We only have recessions when, in general, we're losing jobs.
3: Scott Colbert with us, Chief Economist and Director of Fixed Income Management for Commerce Trust. Last question for you, Scott Colbert, and that is this. What are you looking for in the near term, and what are you paying attention to mostly?
4: Well, I think everybody, of course, is focused on energy. And, you know, before you came on, the president has once again said that the Gulf War is over, but we'll see whether anything really comes of it. And energy prices have declined a little bit, and they're actually down, you know, over the last month. But rather than just look at the energy prices, I'd also look at inventories with energy. They are declining. The world went into this very in a pretty good shape, where there was a lot of inventory, excess oil floating around the world, if you will. Inventories are down about 12%. But if this Gulf War continues and we continue to have the Strait closed, those inventory drawdowns are going to be big. Secondly, of course, you always watch employment. But how do you get ahead of employment? Don't pay attention to employment. What about initial claims for unemployment, which are really, really well behaved? What about overtime hours worked, which are declining a little bit? And what about temporary employment? Because the first thing a company does is what? They cut back on overtime and they cut back on temporary employment before they start to eat into the meat of their company, their full-time employees.
3: That's Scott Colbert. Now you know why he is the best in the country, Chief Economist and Director of Fixed Income Management for Commerce Trust. Scott, thanks for joining us, and you promised you're going to come back every month and give us a primer.
4: Absolutely. Happy to do it, Merle.
3: There you go. Scott Colbert, be safe, and thanks for checking in. Have a good night.
4: Thank you.
3: You got it. Scott Colbert, the best. I tried to find somebody better. Can't do it. I defy anybody to find somebody on CNN. Business Channel, nope, he's as good as it gets, and he is ours. We've locked him up. We signed him to a long-term contract. That's Scott Colbert. America at Night, back in a moment.
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1: Hey, you don't hear about this very often, but the CEO of Anthropic, one of those artificial intelligence companies, argued yesterday that the government should have the legal power to block or deter dangerous AI developments following their release of their new model. The CEO of Anthropic says government needs to regulate AI. He says we now globally and collectively need to activate a slow and rickety policy apparatus to deal with risks and opportunities that are going to compound surprisingly quickly from here. I guess you could put your own sort of guardrails on your own company, which I guess he's trying to do, but he's saying at a larger rate that all the other companies have to be regulated in some way, shape, or form. We'll wait and see how all that plays out. All right, stay right there. By the way, one more note. The congressional baseball game was played last night. The sixth straight year, Republicans beat up the Democrats. The final score, 11-2. It's a 117-year-old charity game, and it's played at night at Nationals Park in Washington, D.C. How about that? The Democrats lose for the sixth straight year. Republicans beat them 11-2 in the charity game that's played for charity, obviously. All right, stay right there. When we come back, Bill Klovin, it's Thursday night. Bill's on the road somewhere. Actually, I know exactly where he is. It was last month, the USA Today called this road the most scenic road, the most scenic highway in America. It's the National River Road, and it goes from Minnesota all the way down to Louisiana and into New Orleans. It's the scenic river route along the Mississippi River. We'll check in with Bill Klovin somewhere on the Great River Road as our travel series continues with BillOnTheRoad.com. Music says we got to take a quick break. When we come back, Bill Klovin, America at Night. Stay right there.

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1: The screw worm is back. There are now 6 or 7 cases in the United States. It's a flesh-eating fly and is making an unwanted comeback, and there are people who are concerned. To find out exactly what is going on, we're going to check in with Dr. Sonia Swigger. She is a professor of epidemiology and a veteran veterinary and medical extension epidemiologist with Texas A&M. We're getting her on the phone. As soon as we get her on the phone, we'll be able to check in with her. Dr. Sonia Swigger, welcome to America at Night. Thanks for joining us.
2: Thank you for having me.
1: Okay, how concerned should we be about this?
2: You should be a little concerned. It's definitely a fly that's not friendly to animals, so we definitely want to be cautious of having it around and having it back in the United States.
1: How dangerous is it to human beings?
2: It can infect humans, but it's a very rare situation. So it's impossible, but it is something you still want to be concerned with as a human.
1: If you get bit by one of these screw worms, or the larvae somehow attaches to you through a cut or something, is there a cure, or is that more dangerous than not?
2: Yeah, so actually, since it is a blowfly, so they don't bite, but what they do is they lay their eggs onto the host, which is generally animals, and then the larva will then start feeding on the tissue of that animal. And as a human or an animal, you do want to get those treated. You do want to get those larvae removed because they are literally eating the flesh of that host, and that's a very uncomfortable situation that could lead to death of that animal.
1: So where did they come from, and why are they making a comeback now?
2: Well, they're native to the Americas. So they were here in North America a long time ago. They were in Central America and South America, but we eradicated them throughout the 60s and the 70s. And unfortunately, though, they are returning. And these ones in particular are coming back up from South America, and they have come through Central America and now through Mexico and now into Texas.
1: Canada just announced that they're putting some type of moratorium on American beef. Now that we've only had 6 or 7 cases, that doesn't seem like a whole lot. Are we bracing for more cases? Once they're here, we're going to start seeing more of them?
2: If they are able to, find a way to reestablish in any fashion, we would see more cases. But we're hoping that with all of the control efforts that we're taking and the usage of the sterile flies, that we can prevent them from getting too out of control.
1: Talk about that sterile fly story, because that sounds like a science fiction book.
2: It does, but it's actually science before its time, and really a way to look at it, because it was actually developed back in the 1940s, and it's a technology through radiation that we can sterilize the males of these screw worms, and then when we release them in large numbers, they will mate with the wild females and thereby make the females put off non-viable eggs or unfertilized eggs through this sterilization process.
1: Where do we get the screw worms to inject them or to make them susceptible to the radioactive? Where do we find them? How do we do this?
2: Well, we grow them, so we don't find them. There's a laboratory that is run in Panama that actually grows them on a regular basis. They're open 24/7, growing screw worm flies. And then once those larvae reach the pupa stage, they are then radiated with a cobalt exposure. And then after that point, they do become these normal flies in a sense, but they cannot give off offspring.
1: How have we done this before?
2: Oh, yeah. Yes, it's the same process we've been doing since the 1940s. So nothing has changed since they developed it. It's just that it's now done in another country where we grow them, and we haven't had to use them in the U.S. except for everyone. You know, there's been a few outbreaks here and there, but for the most part, they've not been utilized in the United States in a long time.
1: How many flies are they going to release into the wild?
2: So they are releasing 100 million flies per week. Then they release them on the Texas border, butting up to Mexico, and now in these locations in Texas and Mexico where we've had these incidences.
1: Is this the way we did it back in the 60s?
2: Yes. Yes, it is. This is the only way that we were able to ever get rid of this fly. So the eradication efforts is through the sterile male process.
1: Do we only do this with screw worms? Do we do this with Zika or with some of the other mosquito-borne issues?
2: So we do have some sterilization processes that we can use with Aedes aegypti mosquitoes, which are the mosquitoes that carry Zika and dengue. So those, there are tools in that fashion. There could be other insects, but I'm only really versed in those that actually carry diseases. So yes, it can be done with some mosquitoes, but not all insects can be controlled this way.
1: How long before we know this is actually working?
2: That's a great question. So that one caught me off guard. We start to notice it pretty quickly. So when they had the outbreak in the Florida Keys in 2016, they actually could see those results within a month or so. So it starts to show pretty quickly when you do have populations present.
1: Interesting. How long have we been doing this here now for this current outbreak?
2: So they just started releasing sterile flies for the situation, so for the cases we found last week. So that first case was identified last week on Wednesday. They started releasing flies that Thursday morning. But we've been releasing flies into Texas since February, but those were just on the border border of Mexico and Texas.
1: We've been hearing about screw worms and livestock now for a couple of years, haven't we, though?
2: Mm-hmm. Yes. Unfortunately, this outbreak did begin in 2022, and it made its way up into Mexico in 2024. So it's been several years we've been trying to kind of control it and keep it from getting any further north. So it's been happening. It's been on the radar. And here in Texas, we've been preparing for the last year for what might have happened, and that is what has happened this last week. And that's the return of the screw worm into our state.
1: It's really unbelievable. What? It's not just cattle, right? It's all livestock and all animals?
2: Yes, but we do see higher incidences in cattle than any other species. But any livestock are targets. Dogs are also a big target, as well as wildlife. So deer are also a huge concern.
1: If a dog gets it or a cow gets it, what are the chances of that entering into the food supply if it's a cow in some way, shape, or form?
2: Well, definitely not in the dog, right? But if it isn't a cow, you would treat that animal just like it had any other disease. So you wouldn't process it during the time it's dealing with an infestation. You would have to treat that animal, make sure it's cleared. And a lot of the products we're using are able to use to control screw worms do have withdrawal periods. So it would be a month or more before they could even go to slaughter because of the usage of those medicines.
1: What about dogs? Can a dog survive this?
2: Oh, yes, it can, as long as, humans intervene and get them the care they need before it gets too bad, because it can also kill them. But as long as we get there soon enough and we do the, what's necessary, which, again, is removing the larva, treating the wound, and then giving them a product to continuously prevent those larvae from growing anymore, you can definitely save that animal.
1: When they release them on the border, explain to me how that works. Do they just open up the bucket and let the flies fly out?
2: Well, not exactly, but they have these small planes that have been modified for the dispersal of the screw worms. And they chill them down in a really large box, and they load them up on these planes, and then they just kind of almost sprinkle them over the surface as they're flying across. So that's one of the methods. Is it's kind of not really a bucket, but it is kind of, letting them out as they go over. And it's pre-calculated by the scientists. And then they also can release them on the ground through ground chambers and other dispersal methods.
1: Who came up with this idea?
2: So the original process of sterilization was developed by Dr. Nippling and Dr. Bushland, who were entomologists in the 30s, 40s, and 50s that worked at the USDA Center in Kerrville. And then we've just maintained this within USDA for all these years.
1: It's really amazing that this, you said, goes back to the 1940s. Is it the same exact process from the 1940s? Has anything changed between then and now?
2: I'm sure they've improved in some ways, but for the most part, it's the same technology. It's the same process of radiation. They're grown in a similar fashion. They may have maybe tweaked the resources that they grow them on and stuff like that, but for the most part, it's pretty much the same since the 40s.
1: Doctor, what are you looking at, and as you watch this thing unfold, what are you paying attention to?
2: Well, I pay attention to where we see cases, where we see incidences, and trying to make sure that we get people educated to know that it's definitely important. It's not a reason to panic, but we definitely want to limit it, an expansion of this fly further into Texas or into any other states.
1: Yeah. Are you surprised at how fast or how slow it is with these six or seven cases? Is this sort of normal? Were you expecting this?
2: That's hard to say. I'm not old enough to have experienced screwworms back when they were here in the United States, so I don't really have a reference to how fast they should move around. I would have liked to not see any cases at all, but seeing them pop up at this rate, I don't really know. I am a little surprised, right? But I don't really know if it's more or faster than it should be.
1: Sure, because, I mean, it's a fly, and if you have one fly, right, if you find one ant, you clearly have an ant problem. If you find one bee, you probably have a hive somewhere. So if we're seeing six or seven different cases, you have to assume more are coming.
2: You have to prepare for that possibility, especially without knowing exactly how that first animal got infested. If they were infested at their home site, meaning they didn't travel anywhere, then that means, yes, there are flies active in that area. If it's an animal that has been moved potentially from Mexico into the U.S., that does change that a little bit. But you still have to be concerned and hope that there aren't active flies in an area.
1: Yeah. So you're saying in the next, when will we know when we're over this current situation?
2: It's probably going to be a while, unfortunately. Right now, we don't have enough sterile flies to officially re-eradicate these wild flies at this time. So the situation we're dealing with in Mexico is not going away anytime soon. So that means that we here in Texas and in the U.S. are going to have to deal with it for as long as they do.
1: Dr. Sonia Swigger with us, professor of epidemiology and a veteran veterinarian and medical extension epidemiologist at Texas A&M. Thank goodness there are people like you, doctor, so we don't have to worry about this. Doctor, thank you very, very much for your time.
2: Thank you. I appreciate it.
1: You got it. Dr. Sonia Swigger with us, who's talking about the screwworm. What an unbelievable story. They are going to release millions of sterile flies into the wild and then mate with the women. And then, since the men are sterile, they will not be able to reproduce, thus solving the screwworm problem. That is right out of a science fiction movie you see on the Saturday Night Late Show. The flesh-eating fly making a comeback, and we are going to release millions of them from a plane after they are hit with radioactive material, sterilizing the flies, and then they're off and running. What an if you would have told me this, I wouldn't have believed you. But no, a professor of epidemiology at Texas A&M, she's the one, right? They've been doing this since the 1940s, an unbelievable story. America at Night, back in a moment.
0: America at Night with McGraw-Millhaven.
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1: Hey, there was a book that came out in 2010 called The Accidental Billionaires by Ben Mezrich. That book was turned into The Social Network by Aaron Sorkin. Came out in whenever it was, 16 years ago, 17 years ago? And it was great. It won a couple of Academy Awards and Best Screenplay and Best Film Editing and some of those other ones. Social Network, it was a great movie. And it was Aaron Sorkin at his best, right? The Social Network sort of explained the phenomenon of Facebook. Well, just came out today that Aaron Sorkin, A Few Good Men, The West Wing, The Social Network, now is out with I guess they're calling it a sequel in a sense. It's called The Social Reckoning, and it is a follow-up. I don't know if it's a sequel, but they're calling it a follow-up to the first film, The Social Network. And it stars Jeremy Allen White, who I love, Bill Burr, as well as others. And it is they dropped the trailer. And, it is the story of a Facebook engineer who goes rogue and becomes a whistleblower and tells tales, blows the whistle on some of the most guarded secrets and some of the most egregious things Facebook is doing, writing algorithms, knowing that they're, you know, getting people addicted to website and everything else. So it comes out in October. So the fact that they dropped this, Aaron Sorkin's involved and getting a lot of buzz. October is right around the time Oscar movies start to come out. So they probably think they got something here. So stick around for that. That could be something interesting to pay attention to. We mentioned this earlier. J.D. Vance is confident the war will be over either in the next few days or within a year. So good thing we got that. Good thing he narrowed it down for us. So it's going to be over in a couple of days, or it could take a year, according to J.D. Vance. So they are close to a deal, but it could take a year. Also, the inflation numbers came out today. Not surprising, inflation spiked to 4.2%. Not surprising since the price of gas has been up over the last couple of months. It's interesting when you look at some of the individual items. Fuel is up 60%. Airline fares are up 26%. Meats up 7%. Fruits and vegetables up 6%. Electricity is up 6%. But what's down? Dairy products. That's down 1%. Used cars and trucks. That's down 2%. And listen to this. Eggs are down like 35%. I got to ask the question. Maybe somebody on the text line can explain this to me. I was buying eggs the other day, and I saw a dozen eggs for like $6.95. And I was like, oh, man, here we go again with eggs. And then I looked, and there was a dozen eggs for $1.95. Who's buying $7 eggs when you can buy a dozen eggs for $1.95? Is that, are there people actually buying, like, when you can buy eggs for $1.97 for a dozen, you purposely reach for the $7 dozen eggs? Is that a thing? Do people actually, why would you buy, they're scratching my head, you know, jumbo, grade A. And I looked at them, like, they're the same size eggs. One was brown, one was white, the other one was white, one was brown. I didn't, you know, it's an egg. Why would you pay $7 for an egg when you can get an egg for $1.95? I don't understand anything about it. But eggs are down 35%. Hey, stay right there. We're just getting started. The music says we are done. There was a great race. One of the first races, car races, from New York to Seattle. Henry Ford entered the race with his Model T. There weren't even roads. How did it work? He cheated to win. We'll tell that story. The new book is out, and it's getting a lot of attention about the hardest, longest race. The author, Eric Moskowitz, is going to join us next hour. Stay right there. America at Night. Our engineer tonight is Alex Hinton. He's back in the chair. Our engineer tonight is Richard Good. I'm McGraw Millhaven. This is America at Night on Westwood One.
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0: Here's the official forecast for tonight. Showers and thunderstorms likely, 68 the low. Increasing clouds tomorrow with a high of 82. For tomorrow night, mostly cloudy and 63. Mostly sunny heading into Tuesday with a high of 83 degrees. Tuesday night, partly cloudy, 64. Wednesday, mostly sunny, scattered afternoon showers and thunderstorms at a high of 87. Partly cloudy and 73 for Wednesday night. Thursday, showers, thunderstorms, and 88. 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
5: No idea there was any automaking history in the Northeast, but actually it was pretty extensive then. So just got totally hooked and wrote a newspaper story on the 100th anniversary. Kept this in the back of my mind. Finally came back to it, you know, was absolutely in love with the story the whole time and really thrilled to get a chance to bring it to readers through St. Martin's Press.
6: I would love to have been in the room when you were pitching this to St. Martin's Press. Did they get it immediately or did you have to sell them on it?
5: No, well, I'll tell you first, I have to give so much credit to my agent. And I had a meeting with my agent, Wendy Strothman, in 2016. She was coming to Boston from New York. I got to sit down with her. She says, do you have any ideas? I pitched her three different ideas. She said, no, no, no. I was like, oh my God, I'm wasting this woman's time. She's a very eminent agent. She says, do you have anything else for me? And I said, well, I wrote this story that, you know, in 2009 about a cross-country auto race from New York to Seattle that Ford cheated to win to promote a new car called the Model T. And she said, that is a book I would like to sell. And to St. Martin's credit, they agreed. So that's how it came into being.
6: You know what's interesting is so many authors have that same story. You go into a meeting, you pitch four books, they don't like anything else, and you're like, well, today I did this and love it. Let's go with that one. So it's
5: exactly,
6: really interesting.
5: And, yeah.
6: So all right. So back in 1909, it's a car book, but it's more of a history of America book. Take me back to 1909. How do you have a a car race from New York to Seattle, there aren't any roads. There aren't any gas stations. There's no Stuckey's. How do you do this?
5: You're exactly right. So, you know, you could get gasoline in those days ladled from the barrel in most hardware stores. It was sort of an unloved cleaning product, highly combustible, of course, full of contaminants. So if you were a sort of intrepid automobilist, you would carry a chamois cloth. And then when you would buy your gasoline, you would strain it through the chamois to remove impurities through a funnel into your car. But to sort of broaden out, this is a moment in time where you have 250 American automakers, none of them huge, but you have a few like Ford already that are building 1,000 or more cars a year. A couple of them are building 10,000 cars a year. I mean, you know, today that's like, you know, minuscule.
6: Right. And
5: then you have a few dozen car companies that are building 100 or more cars, and then like 200 that are just trying to get out of the gate, making one or two or three cars a year. And outside the Northeast and outside major cities, you don't really have roads. What you have are like, you know, the remnants of the wagon trails that led west. And then you have sort of kind of trammeled dirt roads. You know, there are some roads that farmers would take to town, things like that. But America is really reliant on, as rightly should be, the railroad at this time. And the automobile is rapidly emerging. I like to say it's sort of quickly gone from like devilish plaything of the gilded class to like coveted luxury item of masses. So at the turn of the century, you have one car for every 10,000 Americans. By the time of this race, you have like one for every 500. So it's still pretty rare, but not so rare that like nobody has seen a car. It's like, imagine a personal computer in the late 1970s. It is clear this thing is here to stay. It is clear it is taking off, but you still don't know exactly what fashion or how fast. That's what you've got in 1909 when this race is happening. You know, you're coming through towns, particularly in the West. You go to a city like Denver, which was automobile mad. Denver already had one car for every 75 people, which is like extraordinary. And then you're going to like, you know, Wild West places where people still hadn't seen a car. And so that's the landscape. And you're absolutely right. I mean, they're just like, in some places, they're trying to go over mountain ranges where nobody even had any business walking. They're trying to like drive through mud, ford streams, pull cars out with block and tackle. It was a grind. One of the drivers later, 50 years later, who lived a long time, said, "We could not have worked harder if we carried the cars across the country on our back."
6: I mean, how do you get across the Hudson River? How do you get across the Mississippi River?
5: So you couldn't get across. So that's the thing. So people wonder, well, why did they go so many miles if they started in New York City? There's no bridge. There's no tunnel to get across to go west from New York City. You have to go like all the way up to Albany and then like go northwest, hit the Great Lakes, and then you come down. So this the route was totally zigzagging. But this also lends itself. I mean, you know, there's a lot of subterfuge on Ford's part. Some of the drama in the race. Take Missouri, for example. You know, the race is going from St. Louis to Kansas City. You're going to have to at some point cross the Missouri River, which, you know, people may know is pretty broad. There's no automobile bridge across. The way to get across the Missouri was to go through the old city of Glasgow, an old, like, river trading port. There's no bridge, but there's a little ferry. And I don't mean for people to imagine that this is, like, a massive ferry today that, like, you know, the elite might take to Martha's Vineyard. This is, like, a little barge that could fit, like, an automobile, a horse and buggy, a couple of people. It's got a piddly motor. It goes across. You know, you pay the guy a little bit. And so there were two Fords in the race. Ford is doubling his odds by entering two Model Ts. These two Fords reach Glasgow first. They cross on this ferry. Henry Ford is there. Two other cars in the race, a Shawmut and an Acme from Pennsylvania, come up right behind. They're on the east bank waiting to cross. This ferry takes the Fords across. They expect it to come back, and the ferry just ties up after taking the Fords across and is done for the day. They investigate. They discover that, like, supposedly the propeller had broken right after touching down with the Fords. And it's like nobody believes that. They think money has changed hands. And that kind of thing happens time and again. And, in fact, the Shawmut there, they have to back up into town and drive over a railroad bridge. Like, imagine, you know, like 100 feet over the river, you're looking down through the cross ties, you're bouncing over the bridge, you know, you take the bump wrong or you move the steering wheel, you're going to drop to death. But like, you know, that's the state of driving in America at that time.
6: The book is called The Hardest, Longest Race, Henry Ford and the Cross Country Contest That Changed America. Eric Moskowitz is our guest. He won a Pulitzer Prize with the Boston Globe when he was working on with the marathon bombing team, and he's written this new book. It just came out, getting a whole lot of attention. Eric, who sponsored the event? What was the idea behind this race?
5: It's a great, I mean, this is like almost so rich you can't even make this stuff up. The race was sponsored by a man named M. Robert Guggenheim. If Guggenheim rings a bell, of course, they're already a family that is extraordinarily rich through mining and smelting. You have a third generation where you now have so much money that you have the sort of first kind of unapologetic rake playboy. You've got this 23-year-old who says, every wealthy family supports at least one gentleman in leisure. I have elected to assume that position in mine. His dad is kind of sick of him in New York. He punts him out to Seattle. This guy lands in Seattle as a new millionaire. He does not go hard to work in the family smelter in Tacoma. He's trying to impress people in Seattle who are planning a World's Fair for the spring of 1909, and they see a mark. They realize they're going to have a harder time getting tourists from the East to come to a World's Fair than, say, St. Louis or Chicago would have. And so they need something that's going to get them publicity day after day, and they realize a wild auto race across the country is going to do the trick. They get this guy to put up all the money to sponsor it, and they do it for a few reasons. They want to promote the automobile. They want to shine a light on the fact that America really has no good road network, and they also want to promote the fair. And so that's how this race comes to be. And initially, they think they're going to get like 75 entries, but by the day of the starting line, they have only six, and one of those doesn't even show up. And that's because everybody realizes just how potentially horrific it's going to be to drive across country. And with so many competing auto companies, they realize that bad publicity is going to be worse than no publicity at all. And there's only going to be one winner, and everybody else is going to potentially break down along the way.
6: Eric, how well known and how well covered was this at the time? There's not a 24-hour news channel. You can't follow it on Facebook or Twitter. So was this sort of the talk of the year? Was this the talk of the time, or did anybody know it was going on?
5: Oh, people absolutely knew it was going on. It got a lot of coverage in the newspapers in the major cities. They're getting daily dispatches from either their own far-flung stringers or from wire service. And then it particularly got coverage from the newspapers in the towns where it's going through. You know, it'd be front page news, in, especially if it's coming through a small town. But you're right. There's obviously no TV, radio, social media, no broadcast media. So it totally reliant on newspapers. Trying to write something that feels cinematic but is thoroughly true, I'm having to piece together fragments from 1909 in all kinds of different ways. And one of the ways I was able to bring this book to life is that I lucked into two families that had held on to letters that got sent home from the race. And it sort of boggles the mind. Like, you know, no, you cannot send a text message home. Like, if you're writing in 1909, you're taking out a fountain pen, you need stationery or at a minimum postcard. And to try to do this, like, in the Wild West, driving in an automobile. But I had two guys who were writing home because one had a new baby, the other was missing his first wedding anniversary, and so they want their families to know that they haven't forgotten about them. And then you have to have these letters held on to. You know, you think about all the ways people can lose things, floods, fire, or just somebody doesn't know what they have, or they don't pay the rent on their storage unit or something. But in two cases, got these letters, and it makes the book pop. It brings these characters to life.
6: How did you find these two families who held on to these letters?
5: Well, you know, McGraw, I've never met a rabbit hole I didn't like to dive down. And so anytime I came across a name that was even sort of remotely potentially interesting, I would go to Ancestry.com and start to build out a family tree and then try to track down descendants. And, you know, some people thought I was trying to scam them. Most people were intrigued but had nothing that they could help with. You know, they would say, oh, I was vaguely aware of my great grand uncle, I think my cousin has a photo, or you should have talked to my aunt so-and-so, but she passed away last year. But in a few cases, you know, you would have somebody who had like a cigar box under the bed, and they were just like waiting for your call. So that was amazing. And you know, beyond the like big characters in the book who are in these cars or who are working for Ford as his kind of fixers and henchmen, I wanted to like give you glimpses of America along the way. So, for example, like the race passes through Abilene, Kansas, right after Dwight Eisenhower and his brother Edgar have graduated high school. And they're well known in this town as like, you know, scholar athletes. But an even more famous person in this town of Abilene at the time is a six-year-old girl named Bessie Colson, who's probably America's youngest driver. She was the apple cheek daughter of a local Buick dealer, and she'd been driving since she was five. It was a promotional stunt. Her dad had her drive all around town to show people that they shouldn't be intimidated by how hard it was to drive an automobile, you know, quote, so simple that a child could do it. But this, like, shows you how unregulated this thing is. Like, I'm the parent of a six-year-old. No way would I ever let my kid drive an automobile. But, like, you know, this is like Bessie Colson, this little girl in Abilene. You know, she's three sentences in the book. But, like, that's, like, the kind of thing that appeals to me as a reporter and a storyteller. And even though the narrative is propelled by these cars going from New York to Seattle and what happens to the Ford, and then, you know, in some ways the protagonist is this car, the Shawmut from Boston, trying to save their company after the factory burns down, and you know, they appear to finish second. But you also, you get glimpses of America in all of its many sort of varied forms in 1909 as the country is on the cusp of dramatic change.
6: Eric Moskowitz, our guest. Got a minute left in this segment. We'll come back, talk more about Ford and the actual race, the hardest, longest race, Henry Ford and the cross-country contest that changed America. When I was reading the book and getting ready for the interview, I kept coming, you mentioned computers, I kept going back to iPhones and when the smartphone came out. Did you notice similarities between the transformation of the iPhone and the transformation of the car to America?
5: I do. And I think that, you know, many of us, many of your listeners will have lived through a series of dramatic technical changes, the personal computer, the smartphone, social media, now AI. I think there's great parallels in all of them. You know, you could not pick up a newspaper in 1909 without seeing mentions of automobiles in all kinds of ways. And there was a real feeling then, particularly on the part of the industry, that this thing is going to be like an unmitigated boon and benefit to the public, that it'll end the isolation of farm life, that it's healthful. They thought it was exercise in some ways to, like, get out in the fresh air. You know, you're driving, these cars didn't have roofs for the most part. You're bouncing along in a car. You know, they didn't really know about exercise then. They are not thinking about traffic congestion, carbon footprint, stuff like that. I'd like to think that with later technological change, we have a better sense of the pitfalls that can come along with it. But many parallels.
6: And the cross-country contest that changed America. The book just came out, getting a lot of great reviews all over the place. A great read about not only car history, but American history back in 1909. The race goes from New York to Seattle. Eric Moskowitz, our guest. Stay right there. America at Night, back in a moment.

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11: is America at Night with McGraw-Milhaven.
12: In 1909, there was a race from New York to Seattle, and it was the first cross-country contest for cars that newfangled technology would ever really take off. The new book is called The Hardest, Longest Race, Henry Ford and the Cross-Country Contest That Changed America. Eric Moskowitz is our guest, Pulitzer Prize winner and author of the book. At the time in 1909, Eric, Henry Ford and Ford Motor Company, we look at it today, but where was it in 1909? Was Henry Ford really Henry Ford? Was he as well-known then as he is now?
13: No, absolutely not. It's a great question, McGraw. Thank you. One of the things that struck me so much in reading this was how many times newspapers got his name wrong. They would call him Harry Ford, J.C. Ford. He is not yet famous. He is reasonably successful. He is 45, about to turn 46. And so this is like a Henry Ford that America, for the most part, doesn't know. You know, we know the sort of wizened older Henry Ford, sort of wealthiest, most famous person in the country. And sometimes we get glimpses of the young Henry Ford kind of tinkering with watches, you know, growing up on a farm. But this is Henry Ford who is, he's had several years of success in a burgeoning industry. But he's thinking about potentially even selling. William Durant from Buick is trying to compile the companies that will make up General Motors. Ford is interested in selling, you know, potentially for even $6 million if he can get cash instead of stock. He would step away from this if that had happened and go be like a gentleman farmer. So he is not, I mean, he's not, he's like at this inflection point. But the one thing he believes in is that he has finally hit with the Model T, a lightweight, affordable car, which can be durable. And that is a distinction. You know, even though automobiles are mostly at this point in time, at first 15 years or so of the industry, they're mostly aimed at rich people. They're selling for $3,000, $4,000, $5,000, which would be today like $150,000. You did have people, companies like Oldsmobile, Ford, that were already selling affordable cars for the middle class. And then the Model T comes out, and it's the latest in this category, $850 more if you want, say, a windshield or headlights. That would be like $25,000, $30,000 car today. So potentially affordable for many people. But people who can afford a car like that are holding off because they know a car that is affordable may not get them across town without breaking down, and they'll be sorry they spent the money. And Ford, thanks to a new alloy called vanadium steel and years of R&D, he feels like he has hit upon the solution to make this car a car that could withstand the strain of driving across country. But you can advertise that until you're blue in the face. Having a cross-country race where you put a car like that up against big, powerful, expensive luxury cars, that will prove it to the public. But of course, with Henry Ford, he does not want to leave this to the chance. So there's a lot of sharp-elbowed competition and worse to make sure that they get a Ford to Seattle in the finish line first.
12: All right, here's the question I really want to ask you. A question that has boggled the minds of Americans for generations now. When the Model T was first invented, the steering wheel was in the middle of the front seat, correct?
13: Well, it was often on the right.
12: Okay, so it was on the right, not on the left.
13: Yeah, correct.
12: So why? What? Explain to me the change. What happened there?
13: So and there's good reasons for it to be on the right because historically. If you're driving a buggy, the dominant whip hand would be out on the right. Most people are righties, and so you don't want to strike a passenger with the whip. And so they move the steering wheel to the right for the same reason. And then when you have early automobiles that are driven by chauffeurs, and Americans already were driving on the right side of the road, they had been in horse and buggies, it makes sense to have the chauffeur on the right as well, because then he, and it was usually a man, could step out at the curb, open doors in cities to gentlemen and ladies and let them right in. But Ford is not selling a car for chauffeurs to be driven. He is selling a car that Americans can drive themselves. And it just it is the sensible thing to put the steering column on the left, closer to oncoming traffic, things like that. So that is a real innovation. You know, I can't say that he was the first, but this is the first car of consequence built in any numbers that has the steering wheel on the left. And that will turn out to be revolutionary.
12: That's really right. But I guess Britain, right, England drives on the other side of the road. So that's why the driver's on the right side, because that's the middle of the road.
13: Exactly. Yeah.
12: All right. So it's a 4,000-mile jaunt from New York to Seattle in 1909. Tires, spark plugs, catalytic converters. I mean, whatever they had, where did they go to fix all this stuff when it broke?
13: Well, that turns out to be very important in this race. So Ford, even though it's not a major company like it will be in a couple of years, he already has the beginnings of a national sales and distribution network, 800 or so dealers. I do not mean to imply that like this is like a Ford dealership you would see today with a garage and showroom. In many cases, a dealer was like a local doctor or a hardware store person, maybe a mortician. They get an early Ford. They like it. They decide under contract they're going to sell a couple more Fords in their town. Maybe they'll take a horse as a trade-in for $100. But it means that you have people seated across the country who have a vested interest in Ford. And in some of those cases, particularly in the bigger cities, they do have garages. So when the two Fords in this race, and Ford enters two Model Ts to double its chances, are going across the country, they have a waiting network of people who know how to help them get where they need to go at a time when there's like no road signs and no good maps. And they also have a waiting supply of parts. For the other companies in the race, they are doing this on an ad hoc basis. One of the wildest things to me, you know, there's this company, Shawmut. I mean, they are extra shorthanded because their factory has burned down. Somehow they are still trading the lead with Ford into Idaho. They make a decision to drive at night. They strike a boulder basically in the dark. They smash a ball bearing race. And, you know, what do you do? Like, you can't, there's no place to get a part. They have to hike to the railroad in the middle of the dark, like go 60 miles west to Pocatello, Idaho, where there's a massive railroad shop and foundry. You know, they show up with their busted part. They get somebody to like machine an approximation in the middle of the night. They ride the railroad back east to their car in the middle of the high desert. They put the part in, and as they're doing this, like one of the rival Fords like races past and is like, haha, suckers. You know, so this is, I mean, this is like, you know, you cannot just pull into like your local garage. And tires would go, tires did not get the mileage that you would get today, and they were very time consuming and expensive to replace. If you're driving cross country, it's a major ordeal.
12: Yeah, I could only imagine. Were there any rules to this thing?
13: There were. So there had been some other long distance rules with races with a lot of cheating, people shipping their cars by train, things of that nature. So one thing they did was they imposed 30 checkpoints. You could get across the country any way you wanted if you were driving, as long as you hit these 30 checkpoints to stop and prove that you were driving your car and that the same crew was in the car coast to coast. So that was one rule. The other rules, there was pushback from the industry. People were worried that like you might have a lot of carnage with a cross-country race. So in the East, they were supposed to observe speed limits where they existed. They were also supposed to rest at night. Once you got to St. Louis, it was basically no holds barred. You could go effectively as fast as you could make a car go through the muck and mire and over the mountains. You could drive any and all hours. The other set of rules that is important to note, you could change any parts that are subject to wear and tear. So, you know, brakes, tires, things like that. But the main components on the car, the axle, the engine block, things like that, they have been stamped in New York City, and they are going to be inspected at the finish line to make sure you have not swapped them out. If those parts break, you have to do the time-consuming, laborious repairs on the spot. But what that doesn't guard against is what happens if you pull those parts out and plug them back in later. And that is how Ford ends up ultimately cheating and getting caught. They have an engine problem on the Wyoming-Idaho border. Rather than do extremely time-consuming open-heart surgery, on his busted component, they pull out the entire engine, pop in a new engine. It's a very fast repair. They send that car on the road. Then they do the time-consuming surgery. When they fix that, they ship the original engine west by train, plug it back in later when no one's looking, and so that car crosses the finish, seeming to carry its original engine from New York.
12: How long did it take them to go from New York to Seattle?
13: So the quote-unquote winning Ford, they left New York City June 1st, 1909. So we're right in the thick of when they would have been racing. They reached Seattle and the World's Fair in Seattle June 23rd, 1909. The second place Shawmut comes in about 17 hours later. A couple other cars come in over the next few days. Nobody else even makes it to Seattle.
12: Eric Moskowitz, our guest. The book is The Hardest, Longest Race, Henry Ford and the cross-country contest that changed America. The book came out June 1st, June 2nd. Did you correspond that to the race, or was that just...
13: We did. That's no accident. So it is June 1st, 1909, that President Taft presses this golden telegraph key to simultaneously open the World's Fair and start the race. You've got flashes racing across the country. And then on the steps of New York City, City Hall, Mayor McClellan, the son of the Civil War general, kind of dashing figure, both he and Taft are early motorists. He fires a golden revolver to start this race. So that was June 1st. Tuesday, June 2nd is a book drop day. So we launched it as close to the anniversary as we could. And, the idea, both of this auto race and then also like the pulses from the telegraph, I mean, it signals like how much and how fast the country was changing already. And a phrase that I kept coming across in the press in those days was annihilating distance. I'd never heard that before, but Americans were like obsessed in 1909 with the idea that the world was shrinking. I mean, today it seems like you look back at that time and it seems quaint. Oh, you're going across the country by train. It's going to take you 5 days. You're going to sail to Europe, even in a fast steamer. It might take you equally as long. A long distance call would be like, St. Louis to Chicago would be extraordinarily expensive. And yet, like, they felt at this point, like the onrush of history that you could reach out and touch somebody in a way you never had. And that phrase, annihilating distance, kept coming up.
12: So you mentioned Eisenhower earlier, where the race it's sort of like a Forrest Gump of car races. They sort of touch all these famous people. You also have a Butch Cassidy story. What's that story?
13: Yeah, it's wild. So, Montpelier, Idaho, in southeast Idaho, it's actually the closest city of consequence to where Ford ends up doing the cheating they'll get caught on. This is a place where, just 13 years earlier, it's best known because Butch Cassidy and a couple of associates had waltzed into the Bank of Montpelier, not even wearing disguises. They wheeled six shooters. They make off with like $7,000 in a sack, and then they rush off on horseback, hastening their getaway by picking up fresh horses that they stashed near the Wyoming line. At that point in town, you had a deputy sheriff named Fred Cruikshank, just a young guy. He's not even carrying a gun. He tries to chase after them on a bicycle. In fairness to him, this is like a small Mormon town. He doesn't need to carry a gun. He's working multiple jobs, saving to get married. They don't end up catching Butch Cassidy. But fast forward 13 years later, 1896 to 1909, this young guy who chased after Butch Cassidy by bike, he is now like a pillar of the community, a multi-term mayor, a real estate man, a furniture dealer, a church leader. He's a partner in a general store. And as of the week before, he is the owner of that town's first Model T, and it's like the 10th or 11th automobile in town. So it's just like, and then he drives out to greet the Fords, and they come like buzzing past him. But it is like, that's really the fun part of this book, is that, it is about an auto race, but you get, or at least as I wanted to tell it, and to my editor's credit, he allowed me to keep these things in, you get glimpses of America in all these different places. They're passing through Medicine Bow, where Owen Wister wrote the first sort of great cowboy novel, The Virginian. I mean, and then in the East, there's all kinds of things. In St. Louis, they come over the Eads Bridge. They're staying at these grand hotels, things like that. So,
12: Eric Moskowitz, yeah. Our guest. The book is The Hardest, Longest Race, Henry Ford and the Cross-Country Contest That Changed America. A couple of minutes left. Did you reach out to Ford? Did they comment on it? Did they acknowledge it? Did they brush you off? What happened?
13: Well, so it's funny. Somebody just tried to make an introduction to me to the Fords yesterday, so we'll see what happens. I did a lot of work I love the Henry Ford Museum and the archives there. They're fantastic. The archivists there were extremely helpful. The Ford Company in 1959, so, they have this tension with the story of the race. Right after they seemingly win, they advertise the heck out of it. You too can own an exact copy of the car that won the hardest, longest race. That's where the phrase comes from. Then they get caught cheating. They go a little quiet, except local dealers are still hammering it. But then on the 50th anniversary of 1959, they stick their head out of the sand because they know there's nobody left who's going to speak up against it. And they put the show on the road. They retrace the route of the race. They put a museum exhibit on a trailer pulled by a Ford truck. They get out a Model T, a Model A, a Model K. They're stopping in every city. They're giving newfangled seatbelts away to the local police departments, ice cream socials, old timers who remember the race are coming out. And they totally sanitize in that period any reference to the fact that they had been caught cheating. They're really just trying to shine a light on the 50th anniversary of that victory, and it's timed with the 50 millionth Ford being produced in 59. And then some people in Stoneham, Mass., which is where the rightful winner, the Shawmut, had been built, spoke up, and Ford said, well, nobody really knows what happens. But because they had gathered all that material for that tour in 59, when this is like Ford's a massive company, this is the Robert McNamara, Lee Iacocca era, they had preserved a ton. So I went out there a couple times, and the archives there were so rich. I mean, in fact, that guy, Fred Cruikshank, who had chased after Butch Cassidy, he was still alive in 59 when this cross-country tour comes back through to promote it. And he was like in his mid-80s, and he came out, they took a picture. He wrote a letter to the Ford company. I mean, that's like how I know about him, because his letter was in their archives. So I'm grateful to the Ford company. I do not have a connection, though. Have not talked to the Ford family.
12: Eric Moskowitz, Hollywood come calling. Have you sold the movie rights? Netflix bought up the rights yet?
13: I have not yet, but I would welcome any conversation for anyone who sees this as a cinematic story.
12: Oh, my goodness. This is a great Netflix series, great movie. The Hardest, Longest Race, Henry Ford and the Cross Country Contest That Changed America. We just scratched the surface. The book is a great read. You can't put it down. Eric Moskowitz, thank you very much for an enjoyable hour. Good luck on the book tour. Be safe. Anytime you got something to tell us about, come on back and tell us a good yarn.
13: Oh, thanks so much, Rod. This is an absolute pleasure.
12: Eric Moskowitz, the book is The Hardest, Longest Race, Henry Ford, and the Cross-Country Contest That Changed America. America at Night, back in a moment.
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1: Phone calls, text messages, voicemails, all straight ahead in hour number three. Here's a little nugget of information for you. Bill Gates, the Microsoft co-founder, was called to a congressional committee today to talk about his relationship with Jeffrey Epstein. And he said to this congressional committee that Jeffrey Epstein exploited information about his extramarital affairs to pressure him to re-engage after Gates had begun to sever ties with Epstein. According to the opening statement that he released as he was walking into the closed door hearing, Bill Gates said that he first became aware of Jeffrey Epstein a few years after he had pled guilty. He apologized. He should have done more scrutiny before introducing himself or before having a relationship with him. They met on several occasions to possibly set up a donor advised fund, a type of charitable fund that has some tax advantages. Finally, nothing ever came of it. Gates learned about some of his issues and started to pull away, and that's when Jeffrey Epstein started to use his extramarital affairs against him as a way to keep him close. Bill Gates apologized for everything, but again, a black eye when it all comes to this stuff. I don't know how this guy was able to do it, but again, I'm not a conspiracy theorist, but this Jeffrey Epstein story is going to make me one. Stay right there. Open phones, text messages, voicemails. Our executive director is Alex Hinton. Our engineer tonight is Richard Good. I'm McGraw-Milhaven. This is America at Night on Westwood One.
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1: From ABC News, I'm Chuck Severson. There's a deal between the U.S. and Iran, but it's not a final big deal. It's announced on social media by President Trump and by

0: Here's the official forecast for today. Increasing clouds, are high 82. Mostly cloudy tonight, down to 63. Tomorrow, mostly sunny with a high of 83 degrees. Tuesday night, partly cloudy and 64. Mostly sunny for Wednesday. Could see some scattered afternoon showers and thunderstorms at a high of 87. Wednesday night, partly cloudy, 73. Thursday, showers and thunderstorms with a high of 88. Thursday night, scattered showers and 71. 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
10: Good morning, everybody. A peace treaty? 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
11: 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And the Braves end their road trip with a loss to the New York Mets. 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
12: Right now, traffic.
13: One accident to report this morning on I-24 eastbound, just past the 75 split. Aside from that, expect smooth sailing on your commute. Bram Pulliam, right now, traffic.
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13: Good morning, Chattanooga. We're looking at 64 degrees right now. Going to be a high in the 80s today, lows of 62. We're going to be recovering from some of those intense showers over the weekend. It's going to be clearing up a little, but still expect some showers. Thank you for tuning in to WGOW Talk 102.3.
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1: 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In economic news, the Chattanooga metro area saw a drop of almost 18% in new residential building permits from 2024 to 2025, the second greatest decrease among Tennessee's major metro cities.
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1: 102.3. 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Right now, about 19 homes are suffering a power outage, according to EPB.
7: 1900. You didn't say that part.
1: I did say 1900.
7: Did he? Bam, bam. Do you want to play it back? You said 1900.
1: You're starting already, man. I know. Been a hell of a morning. Please.
7: Yeah, don't go for accuracy.
1: Okay, 19
7: JR.
1: Homes are without electricity.
7: That's what you said.
1: I know. You're right. 19 freaking homes. That's it. Good morning, everybody.

0: 15 homes are without power.
1: I'll take the over on that.
0: How are you?
1: How are things here at Apollo 13?
0: Wow. Yeah. See, the earlier I get in, the worse it is. Because I was trying to call the anyone who would answer. Yaffe, our engineer, anyone.
1: Well, he's here.
0: It all went to voicemail. But it got here. We're good.
1: Well, about that.
0: Funny how the guy who said 19 is mad because he was caught saying 19. Well, you know what, listener?
1: No.
0: Screw you.
1: No.
0: 1900. 1900.
1: Let's just...
0: 1900, listener. Just 19.
1: Trying to be accurate.
0: Yeah, okay.
1: I get corrected all the time.
0: 1900 to the 310. Listener, 1900. I apologize.
1: You want to start over?
0: No. This guy's the same guy who says, oh my God, can you please turn your phone on silent, effing silent? Somebody's phone is just getting blown. Okay.
2: Let me check.
0: Is there a smoke detector already beeping in the background?
1: Not yet. I'm afraid our engineer's running around, and Mike new here, so he doesn't understand our panic situation. He's running around. He's got not the hip boots on. He got the boots on in case he has to go outside.
0: Yeah, I don't want to tell him.
1: Sorry, I was talking. I don't want to tell him that the printer's not working and things back in the newsroom.
0: Yeah, nothing's working.
1: I think I'll let that go on the priority scale.
0: Yeah, my newscast sounded like I was in a foreign language. I wasn't sure of the English language.
1: But we'll get better.
0: It will get better. And this listener, 310, I'm just looking at all your texts. Do me a favor.
1: No, don't say it.
0: Oh, all right.
1: Our listeners are our customers.
0: Yes, they are.
1: And the customer is always right. And anyone that's ever worked retail, they don't believe that. The customer's not always right, but he is always the customer.
0: Okay.
1: Or her.
0: So.
1: Yes, dear. Just relax.
0: Am I the only one that didn't realize that North Carolina has quite a hockey team? The Hurricanes.
3: It's news to me.
1: Well, they've been playing in the Stanley Cup.
0: I never knew that. Never knew.
1: Well, I mean, it's been going on for a week or so.
0: I just never realized. Did you, Bam?
3: No idea. No, but I don't keep up with hockey too much.
0: But they won.
1: I know.
0: Let's do sports.
1: What?
0: Yeah, let's do sports.
1: Okay, I'm not going to
0: argue. The only people who will not be hearing it, possibly, the 1,900 homes without EPB service.
1: So Squeaks had a...
0: Oh, yeah, how was the...
1: It was great. It was being a teenager this weekend. So I can deal with you. That's okay. Sports this morning. Spain makes their World Cup debut for 2026 later on today. Spain taking on Cape Verde in Atlanta. That's at 12 noon today. There are four games total to be played today in the World Cup. Seattle, Los Angeles, Miami. That's the location of the other games today. Yes, Carolina did knock off Vegas 3-0 to win this Stanley Cup championship 4-2. College Baseball World Series, Ole Miss, the first team eliminated, losing to Troy by a 12-8 final score. The other game yesterday was North Carolina over West Virginia 5-2. Couple of games today in Omaha involving all SEC teams. Alabama squares off against Texas today. Georgia meets Oklahoma in that day-night doubleheader. Braves lost the final game of their road trip, losing to the New York Mets by an 8-1 final score. Bryce Elder with a rough outing, giving up 4 runs in the first inning and suffering that loss. 8-1 the final. Braves idle today, back at home tomorrow to begin a series against the San Francisco Giants. Lookouts lost the final game of their homestand, losing to Rocket City. Lookouts are idle today, and they begin a six-game road trip at Knoxville starting tomorrow. And Denny Hamlin won his third straight NASCAR win, winning at Pocono on Sunday. And that's Sports on the Talk Monster. 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
5: Right now, traffic.
6: One accident to report this morning on I-24 eastbound just past the 75 split. Aside from that, expect smooth sailing on your commute. Bram Pulliam, right now traffic.
7: Today, sun and clouds mixed with highs near 80. Expect some clouds tonight with lows near 61 degrees. And tomorrow, mostly cloudy with highs once again near 80. It's Bram Pulliam. Thank you for tuning into WGOW Talk 102.3.
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0: 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Once again, about 1,900 homes without power right now, according to EPB. Anybody watch the Trump UFC cage match last night? Anybody? I'm sure millions tuned in.
1: I'm sure they did.
0: Did anybody watch it?
1: I'm sure they did.
0: We'd love to hear. We'd love to hear somebody call, let us know what it was like. It's quite a birthday. Then he left late last night, heading to the French Alps for the G7 summit with the possible treaty in hand. We'll see what happens.
1: Supposed to sign the treaty Friday, right? Friday in,
0: yes,
1: in Swiss Vegas.
0: Swiss Vegas.
1: So, yay.
0: I'm trying to think. No, that hurts. Oh, so how was this weekend with, I mean, you went to go watch lacrosse.
1: It was great. I love lacrosse.
0: Beautiful facility.
1: Yeah. I mean, yeah. I mean, it's fields. I mean, it's all turf. So, yeah.
0: Bam, how are you, buddy? You sounding, you tired?
2: Yeah, I've slept better before in my life. Yeah, than I did this past night. But I'm here. I'm ready, cooking.
0: Did you work three jobs this weekend?
2: Yeah, I did my fair share of juggling. I wore quite a few hats. It was fun while it's fun while it lasts, I suppose. Burning the candle.
1: It's not fun. Fun. There are many words for it. Fun ain't one of them.
0: Do you know what movie I watched this weekend on Netflix?
1: Let me think.
0: And I know you would not watch it because you're not a fan of. You know who. Song Sung Blue. It was really a good movie.
1: Neil Diamond?
0: Yes.
1: I might watch that.
0: It was really good. Hugh Jackman, Kate Hudson. I liked it. I didn't like it the first 45 minutes, but then.
1: So
0: interesting.
1: Were you not a Neil Diamond fan before?
0: Oh, huge Neil Diamond fan, but it's based on a true story. It has really nothing to do with. I mean, it's about his.
1: Doesn't have anything to do with Neil Diamond?
0: It does, but it's not about his life. But it's about.
1: He's
0: a
1: not
0: couple.
1: In it?
0: No, really not. No. His music is in it. He is not in it.
1: He's not the focal point of the movie. This is.
0: All right.
1: Is it. It's a biopic or not a biopic?
0: No, it's not a biopic. It's about a guy who is. You know, he impersonates Neil Diamond. He's got a whole show, and it's just about this couple's life. It was very good.
1: Boy, I'm so intrigued now. I'll probably.
0: It was really good.
1: I might go
0: the
1: home
0: music
1: right now.
0: Is great.
1: I might go home right now.
0: Yeah, it was. I mean, Neil Diamond, prolific writer. But you know who? You know, speaking of movies, Gene Shalit died, 100 years old.
1: Yeah. That's a good run.
0: He told it like it is, buddy. NBC's Gene Shalit.
1: Big mustache.
0: Big mustache. Big life. Brutal. Brutal to some movies.
1: Well,
0: it was good.
1: I was going to say, not everyone likes everything outside of you.
0: See, my sister-in-law is listening in South Carolina, and
1: That's
0: she
1: great.
0: Says, yes, that is a great movie. It really was. Mm.
1: It's fantastic.
0: I mean, I think you wouldn't. Well, no, maybe you won't. Maybe you wouldn't enjoy it. Did you see it, Bam? No, you're not a Neil Diamond fan?
2: No, I haven't seen the movie.
1: Do you know who Neil Diamond is?
2: I'm aware of Neil Diamond, Mr. Diamond, yes.
1: Gotcha.
2: No, I haven't seen the biopic about a Neil Diamond
1: impersonator. It's not a biopic.
0: It's not a biopic.
1: For God's sake.
0: It's not a biopic. Please.
1: Oh, my God.
0: Let me ask you a question. What? If there's a lightning strike, why do we always go off the air? And Casey sounds just fine. What is it about us? What is it about when I come in here after a rain event and nothing is working? It's always hit, that the transmitter is always guaranteed to be hit. Where is KZ's that they're not getting hit, but we are?
1: KZ's transmitter is on signal. Ours is in Soddy Daisy. In fact, I think you can see it. I think there's a Tennessee American Water, like a water thing right there, right by our transmitter, I think.
0: We're
1: in different places. So two or three things. Here's how the magic works. The studios are here, and then we microwave the sound to the transmitter sites. KZ106 goes to Signal Mountain, and ours goes to Soddy Daisy, and then from there it goes throughout the transmitter, and then it goes to your radio. So there are different things that go wrong. Sometimes the microwave thing goes out. Sometimes the studio goes out. Sometimes the transmitters go out. But in our case here at WGOW, sometimes they all go out. And that's when we come in. And we're one of the 1,900 that lost power. And, of course, anyone knows it deals with computers. Sometimes the computer goes down and it doesn't automatically come back up. So that sometimes takes hands and knowledge and button pushing and all that kind of stuff. So that's what happens.
0: Yeah. Trump runs his mouth too much, but much better than any dumbass liberal that you support, Jed. Wow. It's a happy Monday, isn't it?
1: So far, no.
0: Did I say anything?
1: Yeah.
0: Trump runs his mouth too much. Well, you need to learn how to spell because it's T-O-O.
1: It is T-O-O.
0: Yes. Who's the dumbass?
1: Oh. Trump does his run.
0: It's because y'all suck and KZ is happening.
1: That. There's that. And I think our management, based on that philosophy that permeates our building throughout, that maybe there's more funding for to make sure that big 100,000 watt... has the equipment that's a little more updated. I remember, were you here when we were just sitting out in the Adirondack chairs in the parking lot?
0: Mm-hmm.
1: And they were going, yeah, well, the power went out. And I go, well, but we have a generator. Well, we do have a generator, but they didn't fill the generator with gas. There was like five different backup systems that none of them were up to date. And we're sitting there just shaking our heads going, I thought we had backup plan to the backup plan where, if this happens, we can still power up and do that. Well, we do. We do have a generator, but we didn't, it doesn't have any gas in it. I go, let's think about this for a second. Maybe we should be like Sequoia or whoever it is or TVA. Once a month, have a drill to make sure everything works in case of emergency.
0: So we did get an update here. The UFC 250 was fantastic. The Diamond biopic, on the other hand, was pretty disappointing. Bam Bam is probably familiar with Neil Diamond from watching the movie Saving Silverman. I don't think he probably saw that because...
2: You're swinging a miss on that one.
0: Bam is only 28. Saving Silverman came out. Wow. Was that the 90s?
1: I have no earthly idea.
2: 2001, yeah. So says the internet, but never seen it.
1: Hmm.
0: While your footprint isn't as large as KZ, you all did hang on till MM72 North this morning. Mile marker said, okay.
1: Oh, God.
0: Wow, thank you. Thank you, listener.
1: That's good. That's good. So the last thing I did on Friday was pick up trash.
0: Oh, yeah, I was going to ask you.
1: You know what, people, smokers, first of all, you have the nastiest habit in the world, and you're the nastiest people in the world. Why do you think it's okay to throw a flaming piece of crap on the ground? I think there's what we did. We did a trash, UTC did a trash pickup that I was part of, and there's four different groups. Each group had about 15 or 20 people. Each group had 15 because I think there was 60-something. So I had the area. One of my areas was in front of Memorial. You could have a group of 1,000. You could have a group of 1,000 people and not pick up every cigarette butt. It's unbelievable. Why we think that's okay? Why smokers think that's okay to flick their cigarette butt out of their car? You know, going down the street,
0: mm-hmm.
1: And it's no big deal. No one cares. And I guess because it's only this
0: so small.
1: Big. But still, I can't. You'd be mad at me if I threw my, you know, Clark Bar wrapper. That's only this big.
0: JR was doing community service, yes.
1: Yeah.
0: In support of all the athletes were doing it at UTC's campus on Friday to keep the campus clean.
1: And I told Cody Wamp I'll never drink and drive again. So that was
0: part. Steal the cable. Hey, was it, a lot of trash, surprisingly, or was it?
1: Surprisingly not.
0: Mm-hmm.
1: I did get a full outfit, though. I got a sock here, a sock there, a pair of shorts there, a pair of long pants there, and a shirt there. So, yeah, I got a full outfit. And then when I was done, I went to Zach, my boss at Learfield. I said, and the guy that was in charge of it for the, whatever it is, Don't Trash Tennessee. I go, full disclosure here, and I just wanted everyone to know, I found a dime. Is that mine, or is that part of the trash? Or who gets that dime?
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4: ABC News, I'm Sherry Preston. Hope for the deal announced by President Trump to reopen the Strait of Hormuz, sending oil prices down overnight. Brent crude now under $83 a barrel, the lowest it's been since March. ABC's Olivia Rubin.
5: The Strait of Hormuz, which was open before the war, was a primary negotiating tool for the Iranians. A senior Trump administration official saying the deal would end the United States' blockade of the strait and lead to the dismantling of Iran's nuclear program and the U.S. getting Iran's highly enriched uranium.
4: This deal set to be signed Friday. Details on Iran's nuclear program supposed to be hammered out over the next 2 months. President Trump set to meet with world leaders at the G7 summit. He's on his way to Switzerland right now. Great Britain this morning announcing it will be the next country to ban anyone under the age of 16 from using social media. Confirmed cases of Ebola in Congo, now up to nearly 800, over 180 deaths there. This is ABC News.
3: Right now, traffic.
6: One accident to report this morning on I-24 eastbound, just past the 75 split. Aside from that, expect smooth sailing on your commute. Bram Pulliam, right now, traffic.
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2: Today, a high of near 80, sun and clouds mixed. Tonight's going to cool off to a low in the near 60s. And tomorrow, expect mostly cloudy with the highs near 80 once again. 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At 423-267-1027-1023. 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
10: 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She is worth her weight in sold. They should stop making filter cigarettes. Only make Camel or Lucky Strike. That would help. And by the way, this listener said it takes 10 years for a cigarette butt to decompose. Yeah, you're absolutely right. That was a good one, though. Do it without filters.
1: The other thing I found out, there's a lot of people drinking liquor downtown.
14: Really?
1: My area was between Georgia and Central, McCauley, and MLK. So that was the section I was
13: in.
1: Well, I mean, you spent a couple hours there and did as much as you could, but there's some alcohol being consumed. and
13: despite the numbers that show that alcohol consumption is way down.
1: Well, I can say this. My section, they're doing their part to make sure that there's no decline.
13: Are you ready for today's rants from yesterday's paper? If you missed it, here we go.
1: Bam.
13: Bam. There it is. The editor of the right side of the paper says he'll take a pass on sweet tea. Are you kidding? Cancel my subscription. The TFP was quick to point out higher gas prices locally. They are down over a dollar over a week. Nothing from the paper about that. Clay Bennett's cartoon implies the American dream is gone. I live in an upper middle class diverse neighborhood. 80% of the residents came from middle or lower class. American dream is alive and well. We think people in Africa burning Ebola clinics, ignorant, backward. Disease and vaccinations, we are just as ignorant, backward. Dark ages are coming. People, beware. Yay. One third of the page every Sunday dedicated to the game of bridge. Are you kidding me? I'm over 60. When I was a kid, the only people who played bridge were old.
1: That is true.
13: What? Me worry? St. Elmo residents need not worry about the gondola traffic burden. Same brain trust that fixed Fraser Avenue has you covered. Optimism. Look at the bright side. If the gondola happens, at least people on the back side of the mountain will finally have cable.
1: Maybe.
13: Thanks to Mayor Kelly, Public Works, Chattanooga Council members, and TFP Ranners, Lower Mill Road has finally been paved.
1: There you go.
13: Very, very well done.
1: Progress.
13: Baby Womp Ranner here, not a coward, born and bred Chattanoogan. We'll call him Trust Fund Nepo Baby to his face. Explain where his money came from. Wow.
1: I think he's making good money now.
13: He is making good money. TCAP testing prep is a fool's errand. Learning the answers does nothing to teach kids to think and discover.
1: I don't know. I got through high school and college doing that same thing.
13: Walden, envision a lovely town center as successful an investment as McCoy or Pumpkin Patch with results from wise, hard-working boards. Buy the Totten property now. Put together one crowd of THC users and then another crowd of alcohol drinkers and see for yourself which group starts fighting one another.
1: I think they'll fight each other.
2: Isn't that a George Carlin bit?
13: I don't know, but I'm...
1: If it's not, it should be.
13: I will pay an extra 10 cents per gallon if the gas pump will stop blasting out unintelligible blabber when I fill up my car.
1: Has that ever taken you by surprise all of a sudden?
13: God, listen to this. Someone please tell Gen Z wedding couples that thank you notes are not a thing of the past. Good manners still matter. I agree. Phyllis goes, listen, you're the only one that's upset about this. It's like, well, hell yeah. You send a couple of $100. I mean, it's all...
1: Yeah.
13: Can you... Oh, I'm waiting on several. I'm sorry. You're right. Ain't nobody writes thank you notes anymore.
1: My mom, she was insane about that. And I mean, I could call. She would send me a gift or the kids a gift or whatever. We could call and say thank you. We could email thank you. We could send carrier pigeons saying thank you. If she did not get a written note, she was pissed.
13: You're right.
1: And she was pissed at me a lot because I was terrible.
13: Visit the checkout at local wholesale chains. Everyone's receipts are hundreds of dollars. Economy is booming despite what liberal naysayers spout. Same old, same old. And finally, an American has such deep gratitude for our freedoms,
0: They are willing to pull the wagon so a few who really need help get to ride. 10 years for a cigarette filter to decompose. Beethoven did that in half the time. Yeah, we're finished. Bam. You can cut that crap.
1: Say decompose.
0: Dear Jeb, thank you for not sucking as much this morning. And yay! That is from Bubba. Hey, Bubba.
1: Hey.
0: My boss came around our plant and told everybody else to go outside and pick up cigarette butts. I don't smoke. I told him I go to the house before I go outside and pick up cigarette butts.
1: Hmm.
0: Oh. Okay.
1: Cigarette butts are, I mean, you can't get them all. You can't get them all.
0: By the way, how many vape cylinders did you pick up?
1: None. I could have spent my entire 2 hours in one square block picking up cigarette butts.
0: Did you wear gloves?
1: Yeah. We had the...
0: Oh.
1: The grabber. We had the grabber.
0: Any pee in a plastic bottle?
1: That's
0: always a good one.
1: I was hoping it was just decomposed, you know, Sprite or iced tea or something. I don't think downtown they're going to put it in the neighborhood I was in. I don't think they were putting it in a bottle. If you had to pee downtown, I think they just let it rip. But there was, again, infinite amount of cigarette butts. The other thing was every kind of food, fast food, a lot of straws, straw wrappers, any kind of food you could imagine, wrappers, knives, plastic knives and forks and all that kind of stuff. A lot of liquor bottles, cans, bottles, some clothes.
0: Not probably a lot of fast food wrappers, because you don't really see...
1: No, a lot of fast food wrappers.
0: Really?
1: Yeah, and takeout stuff from downtown. Not a lot of fast food places per se, fast food, but there were, you know, the styrofoam boxes and all the plastic knives and forks and all that kind of stuff.
0: This person says smokers don't realize how much they smell and stink, and people can't stand it, and then they get mad with somebody farts. Around it.
1: You know, aside from...
0: That's great.
1: Smokers don't realize.
0: Oof.
1: Smokers don't realize. I'm just telling you, smokers. I'm just telling you. I can... If you're a smoker, I can smell you from across the room. I'm just telling you.
0: Wow. There was an interesting letter to the editor in yesterday's Times Free Press.
1: And as far as farters are concerned... I plead guilty on occasion. Yeah.
0: Reading the testimony of Dr. Magenti about the terrible accident on Fraser Avenue is troubling. The driver of the van stared at him, and that scared him so much, he was almost sick. Seriously? All the doctor had to do was back off, wait a few minutes. Instead, he raced off from the red light, possibly inciting the van driver to act accordingly. Seems to me that something is rotten in Denmark. Yeah, we talked about that. If you would have just...
1: Oh, Denmark? I mean, William Shakespeare's the one that really talked about that.
0: Yeah, something... If he could have just controlled himself, counted to three, and say, you know what? It's okay. He scared me. It was a scary face. But I'm not gonna fall for it.
1: I've told myself...
0: You give me that face all the time.
1: I've told myself that many a time. Just let it go, JR. Let it go.
0: I should have done that this morning. You said 19 homes. 19 homes. I should have just let it go and go, you know what? I apologize. 1900. But I fell into the trap. And I sped up. Yes, I did. Okay, so, you know what? The Knicks, who gives a crap? They destroyed all the school buses that were out there taking soccer fans. You know what? I understand
1: they haven't won since, what, 73? And I understand that New York... I get it. New York is by far... You know, New York is bigger than Chicago and Los Angeles combined.
0: I didn't know that.
1: Yes. And I understand it's the financial center and... the center of a lot of things, and there's more people in New York and probably more New York Knicks fans than any other fans in the NBA and all that kind of stuff, but yikes.
0: This person's funny. When will those 19 homes get their power back on? That's good, listener. All right, here's JR with a look at sports.
1: 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College Baseball World Series, Ole Miss out, losing to Troy 12-8 yesterday. The other contest, North Carolina with a win, beating West Virginia 5-2. Couple of games today. The early game is Alabama against Texas. The late game is Georgia versus Oklahoma. Spain, our adopted team, making its World Cup debut today. Spain for 2026 debut, that is. Taking on Cape Verde in Atlanta. That's a 12 noon game. There's a total of four games on the World Cup schedule for today. Just one game in Atlanta. The other game's in Seattle, in Miami, and in Los Angeles. No one new in the studio except me. Carolina's good. Carolina Hurricanes with a 3-0 win over Las Vegas to win the Stanley Cup championship 4-2. Braves dropped their final game to the New York Mets. Braves on the road, losing to the Mets 8-1. Braves had a 1-0 lead. Enjoy it while you can. Mets scored 4 in the first and got to Bryce Elder for 6 runs and 10 hits in just 4 innings. Mets win the final game of that series 8-1 to take 2 of the 3 games in that series. Braves idle today back at home. They'll begin a series against the San Francisco Giants tomorrow night. Lookouts lost the final game of their homestand, losing to Rocket City yesterday. Lookouts idle today, then at Knoxville for 6. Denny Hamlin with a 3rd straight NASCAR win, claiming the victory yesterday at Pocono. 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
6: One accident to report this morning on I-24 eastbound just past the 75 split. Aside from that, expect smooth sailing on your commute. Bram Pulliam, right now traffic. Expect sun and mixed weather today with highs near 80. Some clouds tonight with lows in the mid-60s, and tomorrow expect similar forecast with highs in the 80s. 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

0: Hey, the good news, they're down to 800 homes now. The EPB, thank you for your hard work. All of the line people out there, we just appreciate your hard work very much. So, JR was just talking about picking up trash. I want you to know that I have a tremendous amount of respect now. Speaking of picking up trash, Japan, Japanese fans, they wave these blue bags in a frenzy. They always wave.
1: I saw that.
0: And you know what they do afterwards?
1: Yeah.
0: They pick up trash.
1: Yeah.
0: Hell yes.
1: Yeah.
0: Do you think even American fans would bother to do that? They'll go, no, if I'm paying $6,000 a ticket.
1: No, I saw that scene and I go, man, I've never been to Japan, and I don't know if I have. It just doesn't interest me all that much. There's other places I would rather go. But everyone said it's a very clean place.
0: You know
1: now,
0: what?
1: Now, some places like Korea, they do chop your hands off, so that gives a little bit of incentive.
0: You know what? You're very smart, JR.
1: You know what? I'd argue if I could.
0: I'm sorry. I mean, I do read a lot, but I didn't know something is rotten in Denmark. And you knew immediately. You knew immediately that was something ain't right. Something doesn't smell right. And Shakespeare.
1: It's Hamlet, right?
0: Yeah, I think so. That's very impressive. Very. To see the guy that's riding his bike from Pittsburgh to Dallas, 1,200 miles, just so he could see the World Cup. 1,200 miles.
1: Boy, you better have a lot of gold bond powder.
0: So this will be an easy win for Spain today, won't it?
1: It's supposed to be.
0: Man,
1: I saw the over-under, and they were favored, put it that way.
0: So when there is an escort, you are allowed to pass, aren't you? It's not like they're in the middle of the highway. Like when Spain goes down to Atlanta, they will have a Georgia State Patrol escort after the state line. You allowed to pass them, aren't you?
1: I would imagine they will have several escorts. I guess you are allowed, but sometimes all the police escorts I've been in several, just with football teams and stuff, because you want to get to the state. When Mox will play at Alabama this year, they'll have an escort. Because they don't want the teams going to get stuck in traffic. But my experience is, if you're on the interstate, you're probably the fastest vehicles on the road. I'm just saying. So if you pass them, and I mean, there's some places. I mean, we just flew, and they block off all the intersections once you get downtown, and they leapfrog past, block the intersection, then you go through, and then another crew leapfrogs past that and block. Oh, yeah, it's pretty cool.
0: JR, you are an amazing man.
1: No, there's no question about that.
0: It is Hamlet, and it is Act 1, Scene 4.
1: Mm, I didn't know that.
0: You are extremely intelligent.
1: I don't know about that.
0: And a guy stopped me at the Pruitts yesterday in the produce section and was just saying how much he liked you, and then I don't know why I brought up that I'm running a race. I left there going, God, that guy thinks I'm stupid.
1: Why?
0: I just didn't make any sense talking to him. I was trying.
1: Well, that's Monday through Friday, 6 to 10, here on the Talk Monster, WGOW.
0: I'm an idiot. He's probably listening to Howard now.
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4: I'm Sherry Preston. President Trump is touting it as a great deal, the agreement to end fighting with Iran and reopen the Strait of Hormuz. The president announcing on social media it will bring peace and security to the region. Here's ABC Chief Global Affairs correspondent Martha Raddatz.
0: She stole my newscast.
5: The strait will open.
0: Do you know how to turn it off?
5: They will have to check for mines. But I think the thing to remember here is this is the very beginning. This is a memorandum of understanding between these two countries. President Trump has said, they promised not to have a nuclear weapon. The they really have a long way to go.
0: This is not meant to be
4: right now. G7 summit in the French Alps. The Iran deal expected to be discussed as well as the war in Ukraine. Overnight, Russia targeted one of the most sacred religious sites in Ukraine, in the capital of Kyiv, setting it on fire.
6: Right now, traffic.
4: Flash flooding in Texas and driving hail in Kansas.
0: I kind of like this.
4: The weather again, the story in a lot of places this weekend.
0: Snoop Dogg.
7: Storms pummeled parts of the Midwest over the weekend. Heavy rain coming down in Omaha, Nebraska. Well, parts of Kansas saw hail.
0: That's okay, buddy. Oh, hot mic, Jeb? Yeah, you're damn right it's hot mic.
7: Northeast Ohio.
8: I mean, we're used to the high winds, obviously, but never to this extreme.
7: The storm's also wreaking havoc on air travel. More than 10,000 flights delayed and over 1,000 canceled Sunday.
4: 12 people killed when their plane crashed in Missouri Sunday.
9: There was this skydiving plane that was rolling down the runway. Everything, by all accounts, seemed normal at Butler Memorial Airport, about an hour south of Kansas City, and something went wrong. Everybody on board, unfortunately, the pilot and all of the skydivers who were on board, the 11 skydivers, everybody was killed.
4: ABC's Alex Stone. The UK now says it will join the global movement in banning Instagram, TikTok, YouTube, Snapchat, in fact, all social media for kids under 16. 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
3: Today, sunny and clouds mixed with a high near 80. Tonight, it's going to cool off with a low near 60. And tomorrow, expect more of the same, mixed with a high near 80. 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
4: The White House announced a peace deal between the U.S. and Iran has been reached, reopening the Strait of Hormuz and ending.
5: All right, let's get right to it. Yes, we got hit by lightning. We are having some major computer problems. And thank you, everyone, yes, for letting us know. You've got to love hot mics. They always seem to catch the best moments. Yeah, I knew the mic was on. I was trying to cover up the ABC thing. Jed, you and Bam are live talking through the newscast. Yes. Y'all are still on the air. Had about three things going on at one time. Yes, I knew that. This one says ABC News sucks. Our good buddy Glassman, the trash man, says sounds like audio trash. Thank you. We can hear you, Jeb. Thank you, Bubba. And wow. What a morning, JR.
6: Sometimes, like on Apollo 13, you just say, you know what? What on the ship works? What? Don't tell me what's wrong. Tell me what works.
5: And you know what? Probably if I did not have my mic on, nobody would have known anything otherwise. We had the ABC News playing. We had the traffic. We had
6: We had about
5: weather.
6: Six things going on.
5: But nobody, but you know what? You're right. Nobody would have noticed.
6: I don't know about
5: Nobody
6: that.
5: Would have noticed the thing.
6: I don't know about that.
5: It was a Talk Monster remix.
6: There you go.
5: Okay. Good morning, everybody. It's been one hell of a morning.
6: We're starting fresh.
5: I walked in at 2 o'clock. We were off the air for several hours. We are back on now.
6: You sure?
5: We were
6: off the air for a while, so we're trying to make up for lost time. We're going to put two or three things at a time.
3: Twice the radio per minute.
6: There you go.
5: Yes, and our engineer was kind enough to come in. I called Yaffe. It went straight to voicemail 16 times.
6: I don't know if I'd put it kind enough to come in because you and I, us three, were kind enough to come in as well. I mean, that's our job. When it hits the fan, his job is to...
5: Now, when you call Yaffe, who was our program director...
6: Yeah, right.
5: His phone, it goes, Yaffe, and then it goes right to, voicemail.
6: People...
5: I did that 16 times, so
6: he's
5: going
6: to me all
5: it.
6: The time, why didn't you answer my phone call? And my response is, because I have caller ID. That's why.
5: This person says it's feeling a little like the 294th market this morning. Hey, speaking of ratings, I'm a Nielsen family. they gave me $1. I've never done that.
6: Well, you're not supposed to do that.
5: I'm not. No. It said, are you in the radio business? And I go, yes. Hmm. That's what it asked.
6: So you kept $1?
5: What am I supposed to do with it? I mean, they asked specifically, are you in the TV or radio business? I don't think it was...
6: Did you say, I'm trying to be, but it's not working out real well?
5: It really didn't ask. It was asking more, like, do I have internet? Do I have a landline?
6: Do you?
5: I don't have a landline.

0: landline anymore.
1: No one has a landline anymore.
0: Yeah.
1: Good morning. I was one of the last ones to hold out, I think.
0: Listen to this, listener. Good morning. I hope you guys don't have a 10 o'clock meeting. Now that you got all that out of the way, laugh out loud.
1: Yeah, there was a lot going on.
0: Why do I imagine Jed freaking out and running around during the radio malfunction? Meanwhile, JR eating a donut, sipping his coffee.
1: It's a cracker.
0: Nico. Man, did you see that horrible story out of, I think it was Brazil? The woman was 21 years old, bungee jumping. So three of the people who work for the bungee jumping company were holding the woman up in the air, you know, like she was she was lying flat. They threw her off the bridge.
1: Mm-hmm.
0: And you can hear one of the employees going, "We didn't put the rope on her."
1: Oh my God.
0: What? It was the most disturbing video I've ever seen. They threw her off the bridge with no rope.
1: They'll have a 10:01 meeting, no question about that.
0: Oh my God, this poor girl.
1: That's really one of the requirements for the whole experience, am I right?
0: Oh my God, it was horrible.
1: Oh well, next.
0: Brazil woman thrown off the bridge without bungee cord attached. Look. You see her? Describe what you're seeing.
1: Well, they're holding her above their heads.
0: Right, you see it?
1: And then they just throw her off,
0: and they go, "Oh, oopsie. Crap! We forgot to put the bungee cord on her."
1: And the rope, the bungee cord. That's AI. That's real. Are you sure?
0: That is.
1: Are you sure?
0: Yes. Come on, it's real. Yes, it was on NBC Nightly News last night.
1: Like I said, you don't think NBC Nightly News uses some AI stories every so often just to get ratings?
0: No. No, this is from the BBC. A woman has died in what appears to be a tragic extreme sports accident. Yeah, you go bungee jumping. You hope that the cord is attached to you.
1: No, she didn't go bungee jumping.
0: She went throwing.
1: No, she just went jumping. Because without the bungee cord, it can't be bungee jumping. I don't think.
0: This person says, "I got $10 from Nielsen for doing the daily radio log." Wow.
1: Was it a dollar over a 10-week period, a dollar a week? No, seriously.
0: I don't know. The ratings and go to bed at 4:30 p.m.
1: We're always told not to accept.
0: Really?
1: Yeah. Because you didn't want to get delisted. Back in the day, that was the...
0: Yeah. This person said, "I saw that video. That was horrible. JR, it's the worst thing I've ever seen. Because I've been bungee jumping. And... God, it was just the worst. They just threw her off the bridge and forgot to it. How can you forget to attach a bungee cord?
1: Someone on that group, they were in charge of that. Wouldn't the girl think when they lifted her up, say, "Hey, oh, by the way.
0: Listen, here's Dana. Couldn't believe it when I watched it. The men were charged with murder. I can't believe the image. The woman's thoughts, oh my God, you are right, Dana. It was absolute.
1: Dana's lost all credibility when she had that picture taken on the beach.
0: On the beach, wearing all white.
1: White with no shoes.
0: You know, I love Dana. I love it when she does visit. I do. Let's see what this one says. Jed, that made me physically sick. God bless her soul. It was.
1: I agree.
0: And they're charged with murder. They will be. They ran away. And they caught him in the, they caught two of them. They caught all of them. Oh, JR thinking it's AI. That is not AI. That was one of the most horrible things I've ever seen. Anybody
1: watch? Did she get her money back?
0: She was engaged. She was engaged, and her fiance watched it. She goes, "Well."
1: She said.
0: She was engaged. Right? They were engaged.
1: She said.
0: Well, no, I did not say what I should. No. The fiance was down there waiting for her to budgie. And I guess it's like, oh my God, it's the worst thing ever.
1: Call for a fair catch.
0: Did anybody watch the Trump UFC cage match? We had one person who watched it, and then said I suck because I'm a liberal. I didn't say a word. I just asked if anybody has seen the Trump UFC cage match. Did anybody watch it?
1: I wonder what the ratings will be.
0: They said it's 70 million were expected to watch it. Yeah, How much did it cost to stream it?
1: Well, I have no idea. That was my question. Where could you have seen it?
0: I think Paramount Plus.
1: Maybe. Oh, okay.
0: Can anybody let us know, please?
1: I think it might have been on 60 Minutes last night. I think Scott Pelley was the one that...
0: All right. Man, I just can't get over that. Yes, the lady died when she fell. It was horrible. Mm. It was absolutely horrible. All right.
1: I wouldn't hire them to do any other type of entertainment.
0: She fell 130 feet.
1: Yeah.
0: And EMS was there to pronounce her dead on the scene.
1: Well, there you go.
0: All right, here's JR with a look at sports.
1: Spain makes their World Cup debut today. Spain and Cape Verde at 12 noon today. That's in Atlanta. First game for Spain in the World Cup competition. There's a total of four games today, only one in Atlanta. Games at the other sites in Miami and in Los Angeles and in Seattle this evening. College Baseball World Series rolls on. Ole Miss, the first team out. Troy beating Ole Miss by a 12-8 final score. North Carolina posted a win, beating West Virginia 5-2. Two games today. Early game, Alabama and Texas. Later game, primetime game, is Georgia and Oklahoma. And yes, Carolina did win the Stanley Cup Championship. Carolina with a 3-0 lead, with a 3-0 win over the Las Vegas Golden Knights to win the Stanley Cup Series 4-2. Not a good end for the Braves on their road trip to New York, losing to the Mets 8-1, so the Mets win that series, winning two of the three games. 8-1 the final score. Bryce Elder with a rough outing for Atlanta and suffers that loss. Braves idled today at home against the San Francisco Giants starting tomorrow. Lookouts lost the final game of their homestand, losing to Rocket City. And so the Lookouts and Trash Pandas split their six games. Lookouts take today off and then head to Knoxville for six. And Denny Hamlin, a third straight NASCAR win, winning at Pocono on Sunday. Did you know that 1 in 4 men over 40 have low testosterone, low energy, low sex drive, low motivation, and barely recognize themselves sometimes? 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
0: Hey, we got a great listener who says, I'm happy to talk about the cage match. If you want me to call in, I'm like, yes, please. Please call in. 267-1023. Let's see what this one says. Wow. Well, let me just read these to you. Yes, it was fantastic fights and other patriotism videos. I watched it on Paramount.
1: Mm-hmm.
0: My kids watched the match as well.
1: See, I don't watch that. It doesn't intrigue me.
0: An estimated 43 people were at the lawn, the South Lawn.
1: No, stop. This is like earlier. You just said an estimated 43 people.
0: Oh, 4,300 people.
1: See, that's an important word.
0: 4,300 people were there. Okay. 85,000 were expected to watch at a nearby fan zone.
1: Yeah, that was in the mall or whatever it was, right?
0: And this one is still angry. How can Mayor Kelly take the stormwater money and make a new litter cleanup debt department? Well, you know what? I was reading more about that, and because it fits into stormwater issues, because the trash gets...
1: Oh, I understand.
0: Clogging up the sewer areas.
1: I unclogged. I made sure that there was no trash in my area, again, perfect, I would say, between Central and Georgia Avenue and Macaulay and MLK.
0: Yeah, I mean, I understand it now because the trash is part of the stormwater fee. I mean, that trash goes in and into the drain and the sewer systems.
1: I feel like it was a good audition. I think I don't know what the litter cleanup crew is, what they're going to pay. But I feel like I've got some real experience now.
0: Hey, Mike, what's going on, buddy? How was it? Just like, give us the rundown. What was it like?
8: Well, it was a great fight. There were, kind of give you the setting of how it was set up, there were 4,000 people in a little arena that they built right there on the White House lawn. And then there were another 80,000 people watching on two big screen TVs. They were out on the mall, and I mean, it looked like in person, it looked like they were having a great time. There were 7 fights. I can't remember the exact number, but about 5 of them ended in knockouts and 2 ended in stoppages. I was actually watching it with my son-in-law, and I told him I longed for the old days of UFC when the guys just got out there and brawl. Now, these days, it's very technical, and I get it. These are probably better athletes than were doing this type of event 20 years ago, but last night it was a throwback to the old UFC when they just got out there and just threw hands. They just brawled. It was great, great lineup. Very entertaining.
1: Did you know the lineup? Were you familiar with the fighters beforehand?
8: I don't watch it as much as I did again 20 years ago.
1: Gotcha.
8: But I knew probably half the fighters.
1: Huh, okay.
8: There was one of them. The worst fight was there was a 41-year-old former heavyweight champion, Derek Lewis, who was just too old. He was overmatched and got beat pretty quick. But, again, I thought it was great entertainment. I was watching it with my son-in-law, who moved here to the United States a couple of years ago from Cuba, and he was really into it. We had a great time watching it.
1: How was the Mitch McConnell bout? Because I heard he had to go to the hospital afterwards.
8: Hey, didn't pay for that last night being on Paramount Plus, but I wouldn't pay for that.
0: All the fighters came out to live music played by the Marine Band, played mostly American-themed songs. There were 80,000 people there. The fights were great. All fights concluded in TKOs. Trump set ringside with Melania and Dana White. Several famous people were there. It was a success.
8: It was, and I would say, again, not remembering exactly, I would say six of the seven fighters, seemed like there was one that didn't, went out and shook hands with Trump personally after the fight. And so it was a lot of shots of military personnel around the world who were watching it on their bases, you know, like they would with any big athletic event, Super Bowl or anything like that. And so there was a lot of feel-good, patriotic themes that, as you watched last night, again, I enjoyed it.
0: Hey, Mike, we appreciate you, buddy.
1: Cool.
0: Outstanding review. Can you?
1: That's good.
0: Can you go like do Toy Story 5 for us and call in next Monday?
8: Hey, I had my ninth grandchild born last week, so Toy Story 1, 2, 3, 4, and 5 is a regular occurrence for me.
0: Congratulations, Mike. Hey, thank you, buddy. That meant a lot that you called in. Thank you. And of course, this listener says, "What a waste of our freedom and money." And this one says, mattress on Macaulay. JR, you didn't see that during your litter pickup?
1: My grabber wouldn't quite pick it up. I didn't see that.
0: Okay, so going back to the stormwater and the litter and stormwater management, trash that accumulates on our city's streets does not simply stay there. When it rains, that debris is carried into our storm drains and sewer system where it builds up over time and restricts water flow. The consequences are real. So there is a connection there, and that is the answer. I
1: get it.
0: It's very all right. Let me see. Okay. I'm feeling a little bit better now. I guess that was pretty crappy at the top of the hour, wasn't it?
1: Yeah,
0: some problems.
1: Yeah,
0: but we are down to 633 homes that are now without power. 633.
1: Total. 100, 1,000,
0: 633 million. 633 homes.
1: Whoa.
0: Are without.
1: 633.
0: ABB does a great job. I'm telling you, man.
1: They do. I can't argue.
0: Mike, great review from last night. We appreciate that. I just can't get that out of my mind, that bungee jump. Not a bungee jump, the bungee throw from Brazil.
1: The bungee fall.
0: Did you see the...
1: Question. In Raleigh last night, with Carolina winning the Stanley Cup,
0: would they burn?
1: Did they burn anything down? Did they go to the research triangle or whatever it is?
0: Burn textbooks?
1: Yeah.
0: Maybe some, I don't know.
1: Old computer screens, whatever.
0: Did you see the plane crash with the...
1: Horrible.
0: The 12 killed in that Missouri plane crash. They were getting ready to go up and...
1: Parachutes.
0: Jump, yeah. You did that. Didn't you do that with Kevin?
1: Kevin and El Jefe.
0: Did you do tandem or are you by yourself?
1: By my lonesome.
0: Wow.
1: And they say they won't let people do that anymore. Just a beginner. All we had was a radio. So they would say, okay, you know... You got a you got a minute to play around. You can just fly around if you want to.
0: Oh, this is good for you. This is from the Morning Griffin text line. JR said UFC doesn't enthuse him. I guess he's more into the drag queens that Biden invited.
1: I think there's some happy middle ground in there where you don't have to be either one.
0: I don't care how Kelly pays for it. I'm glad he is. The trash crew is needed. I agree.
1: Some places more than others.
0: Conservation night at the Lookouts on Friday was amazing. It was a partnership with the Tennessee Aquarium, the Lookouts, TVA, TWRA. Limited edition jerseys and hats were on sale, sold out quickly. A great night at Erlanger Stadium. Well, yeah, everything the aquarium does.
1: Yeah,
0: first class.
1: I saw a picture of Tom.
0: Yep. You know it's going to be right. Mm-hmm. Each fighter walked out with a Medal of Honor receipt. Come on.
1: I would say recipient. My guess would be they were escorted.
0: Okay, you are right. Receipt.
1: Recipient.
0: Recipient.
1: I saw something the other day. It was a Marine. It was a tribute, and the Marines were doing it right in front of the Iwo Jima statue in Washington, D.C. It was just on C-SPAN. You know what? When it comes to pomp and circumstance, we're not
0: quite... We do it better than anyone.
1: Well, we're not quite Great Britain. But by God, if we ain't up there, because it was incredible.
0: You know what I'm watching now on Tubi? I hate the Gomer Pyle.
1: Oh my God.
0: The first ones were really bad. But you know what? I read that he was very smart, Jim Nabors, that he made it into his contract that he would get royalties. Mm-hmm. The only one.
1: Mm-hmm.
0: Very smart. Wow, that would have been cool. Each fighter walked out with a Medal of Honor recipient.
1: Yeah, back to Jim Nabors. Sometimes they didn't treat him really. His sexual preference sometimes was mentioned on the Andy Griffith set when they were getting ready. Get that!
0: Really?
1: Yeah. I don't think, but not by Andy Griffith or Don Knotts or Opie or anyone.
0: By the people in the background?
1: Yeah, they go, get that.
0: Really?
1: Yeah, yeah.
0: It's horrible.
1: Yeah.
0: And of course, speaking of Mike's call and that review of the cage match, Gene Shalit is dead at the age of 100.
1: Mm. It's a good run.
0: One great mustache, man. He was fun to watch.
1: He is. Great.
0: It could be worse. You could have bats in your attic. Chris, your neighbor, he had bats in his attic.
1: I've said that about him for a long time now.
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9: ABC News, I'm Sherry Preston. After announcing the tentative peace deal with Iran, President Trump is now on his way to the G7 summit in the French Alps. ABC's Rachel Scott is in nearby Geneva.
10: President Trump had been publicly urging our allies to get more involved in this conflict, but all of them have refused, expressing frustration with the war. Protesters already clashing with police here in Geneva ahead of the summit. Some altercations turning violent, police firing tear gas. France, which is hosting the summit, is hoping to ease tensions with the U.S. and project unity. Also invited to this year's summit, Ukrainian President Volodymyr Zelensky. He spoke with President Trump by phone. They will be meeting.
9: The tentative deal with Iran, which includes reopening the Strait of Hormuz, but leaves talks about Iran's nuclear program for later. It's due to be signed on Friday. Great Britain this morning announcing it will ban anyone under 16 from going on social media. Kentucky Senator Mitch McConnell is in the hospital. No word yet on why. Fox Corporation has just announced it struck a deal to buy Roku, maker of the streaming TV devices. This is ABC News.
6: Right now, traffic.
11: One accident to report this morning. That's I-24 eastbound, just past the 75 split. Aside from that, expect smooth sailing on your commute. Bram Pulliam, right now, traffic.
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11: Hot and humid today, sunny and with clouds mixed and highs in the 80s. Looking to cool off with still cloudy this evening, lows in the 60s. And tomorrow, mostly cloudies with highs once again in the 80s. 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
0: Hey, and we apologize. Not sure what's the matter, but apparently we are off the air in the Soddy Daisy area. I think that's right, Bam. Is that what?
11: Yeah, that's what the caller was telling me.
0: Yep. All right. We appreciate you very much. Your headline in yesterday's Times Free Press should scare the hell out of people. Social Security doomsday clock continues to tick toward insolvency. Our great buddy and business guru, we love this man, Chris Hopkins, joins us now from Apogee Wealth Partners in Chattanooga. I tell you what, that headline grabbed me, buddy, because you know what? I think it's going to impact me as well. How are you?
19: Hey, good morning, guys. How you doing?
0: We are fine.
19: Computer issues this morning?
0: You can only imagine, Chris.
19: I think if I understood correctly, there are 19,000 computers down.
0: Oh, stop it. God, Chris, really? You had to add that. Oh, man, it was just what a day. All right, listen, what a headline yesterday. You come up with the headlines or is it the paper?
19: Most of the time they're mine. And this one is actually was mine, yeah.
0: Okay, so...
19: So the issue is the Social Security Trust Fund, which we can talk about that. It's fairly complicated, but as we're currently situated, it's going to run dry in 2032, and that's a year sooner than last year's report. This just came out. The trustees have to go through every year and analyze the trust fund and do a 75-year production projection, and... So as it turns out, there's only enough money left in the trust to last until 2032. And if nothing is done, if Congress takes no action, then the law dictates once the trust fund runs out that every Social Security recipient gets a 22% pay cut. And that's the way the law is defined. So, you know, obviously that won't be allowed to happen, but every day that goes by, the fix gets more painful and more costly. And as I said in the story, it's not like this wasn't known to us. The trustees have been saying for 20 years that the trust fund is going to run out in the mid-2030s. So the idea was to give Congress early warning to do something about it before it was too painful. But obviously that has not happened yet.
0: So, Chris, let me ask you, why? I mean, it's not going to happen, 22%, but it is the law. I mean, it could happen.
19: Well, I mean, I can tell you there was a historical precedent. If some of us old enough to remember back in 1983, this happened before. And actually, right up against the deadline, President Reagan appointed a commission led by Alan Greenspan, and it was a bipartisan commission split down the middle with members appointed by Speaker of the House, Tip O'Neill.
1: Tip O'Neill.
19: And they came up with a plan, and they worked it out. Congress passed it. It involved a number of things, including an increase in the payroll tax, which we are going to have to do. There's no question about that. It also included gradually increasing the retirement age from 65 to 67, and that was phased in over a 40-year period of time. So everybody had plenty of time to adjust. You know, nobody who was facing Social Security at the time was going to have to delay their retirement. So it's going to take something else like that. It's going to require a mix of benefit adjustments and new payroll taxes and lifting the cap on salaries. You know that after above $185,000 in income, you don't pay Social Security tax anymore.
0: Yeah, this from the Warren Griffin text line, this person says, yep, blaming it on President Reagan. So,
19: I don't think that's what I said.
0: That's what they said.
19: Commission to fix it.
0: That's what a listener said, blaming it on President Reagan. So
1: here's my prediction. We'll wait till the absolute last minute to do it.
19: Yep, we will. Exactly. And then we'll do it, and it's going to cost us about 15 or 20% more
1: to do it.
19: It will happen. There's no question. Look, who votes? In the highest percentages,
0: right?
19: So, yeah, it will be taken care of, but it isn't going to happen this year. It's probably not going to happen next year. You're right, JR. It's going to take the crisis. But
0: this listener.
19: And the other thing that
0: go ahead.
19: Yeah, go ahead.
0: No, this listener said there are plenty of money in Social Security until the government started treating the trust fund like a slush fund and borrowing from it spending priorities.
1: I thought we were going to put it in a lockbox. It was going to be in a lockbox. Well, they got to the lockbox.
19: You know, that brings up a good point. That comment is inaccurate. We're not raiding the trust fund. The trust fund is only used to pay Social Security benefits. But the trust fund is misunderstood. A lot of people think they pay into Social Security all their life and they get their money back, and that was never true.
1: Correct.
19: The trust fund is just a holding, it's just a holding pond where the tax revenue flows in, benefits flow out, and the purpose of that, number one, was to disconnect Social Security funding from the annual budgetary process. Mm-hmm. So you didn't have to worry about reauthorizing Social Security every year. Now, to be fair, President Roosevelt, when he passed this, insisted on structuring it like a trust fund, in part to give people the impression that they were getting back the money they put in, although that has never been true.
0: This listener said,
1: for better or for worse. I mean,
19: for better or for worse, yeah. Right.
1: It has
19: worked.
1: Yeah.
19: Go ahead.
1: No, I was going to say, you can get more than you put in, or you can get a lot less than you put in. You know, If I die at whatever, 72 or whatever, and I've gotten 1 week of Social Security, then guess what? I'm a financial loser.
0: This person said,
19: right. You lose. Exactly.
0: Social Security is dependent upon immigration because our birth rate is not enough to support it alone. Interesting comment.
1: No, that's when they talked about China as well. Yeah, there's a lot of truth in that.
0: Yeah. Hey, Chris, real quickly, I want to explain, if you could explain about the IPO in light of what happened last week with SpaceX. I mean, Elon Musk, the world's first trillionaire. What is your advice? I mean, obviously that was a one of a kind IPO, but what's your advice for IPOs when it comes to investing?
19: Well, a couple of things. Number one, it's almost impossible for the average investor to take advantage of the IPO at the price. Now, this one was a little different because they reserved 30% of the shares for individuals, and you basically go into a lottery, and you might get allocated maybe 100 shares or 50 shares or whatever. But what usually happens is on an IPO like this, and it happened with this one, The IPO price was $135, which is what all the insiders got when they sold their shares to the public. But the price went up by about 20%, so it closed today at about $160. So the average person who tried to buy it bought it at a 20% premium. And historically, especially one like this that's not profitable, they lost $5 billion last year. And the valuation of this thing, if you value the shares that were sold, it puts the company valuation at about $2 trillion, which is 92 times their sales revenue. Nothing like that has ever happened before. So it is pure and simple a bet on Elon Musk. The other interesting thing about this IPO is that they were able, because it's so big, they were able to get the exchanges to bend all the rules on listing. So Elon Musk gets to keep 80% of all the voting rights, even though he only is going to own 40% of the shares. They created two separate classes of shares. So he gets to keep all the control. Part of the deal with the IPO, you agree when you buy the stock that you cannot sue the company. You can only go to arbitration, so there cannot ever be any class action suits against SpaceX. And that's extremely unusual and actually kind of dangerous because it disconnects corporate governance from the shareholders. So, you know, you're buying a pig in the poke right now, and it's caveat emptor.
0: Wow. So, I mean, in our lifetime, this will probably, we'll probably never see this again, something like this.
19: Well, how about this year? You're going to see two AI companies with similar valuations. OpenAI and Anthropic are both scheduled to do IPOs, and they'll both exceed $1 trillion. So you're going to get three in 1 year.
0: Unbelievable.
19: And we don't know. It's entirely possible that this breaks the normal links in the stock market. There's no longer any price discovery when you don't have a pre-sale roadshow and you've so restricted the ownership rights. And that started with Google back in 2004. They gave it a try, and nobody cared. So a lot of companies have done that since.
0: Going back to your first issue, this listener said Social Security collected more in payroll taxes than it paid out in benefits. Those surplus funds were loaned to the U.S. Treasury and used for other government spending, with Treasury bonds issued to the trust fund as repayment obligations.
19: That is exactly correct, and that's what I explained in the article. So, as you know, JR, going back to, I think you were talking about personal accounts, but at the government level, beginning in 83, we took in more money than we paid out. That changed in 2010. We started paying out more than we take in, and in 2032, the pot will run dry. But that's exactly right. The money goes in. It's used to buy Treasury bonds, which pay interest back into the trust fund, which is one source of their income, and that's what we're living off of right now. So that listener is exactly correct.
1: Part of that is economics, but a lot of it is demographics that has changed since FDR time.
0: And of course,
19: no question.
0: This listener said, "I had a killer IPO at Big River back in the day."
1: No, you always have to say it was too hoppy. I thought it was too hoppy.
0: Too hoppy. Hey, Chris, thank you, buddy. It was outstanding article. I don't know how you do it every single week.
19: Well, what I hope people will do is give it a read. You understand how the trust fund works a little bit better. There was nothing nefarious about it, but the way it was structured is every, you know, and JR, you're right, demographics, you know, life expectancies are longer. And now one of the things that Social Security Trust did was reduce the fertility rate to 1.75. So we're not producing enough workers to replace the current workforce, which is why the immigration crackdown has hurt Social Security. Immigrants pay in, but they don't get benefits.
1: And back in FDR, I think when Social Security first started, I think the number was 8 or 9 to 1. So there were 8 people paying in for every retiree. Now with the graying or whiting or balding of America, that has shifted around a whole lot.
19: Chris, 2.8 now.
0: Yeah. Chris Hopkins from Apogee Wealth Partners, the best. We just thank you so much for what you bring to our show. And this was the best part of the last almost 2 hours. This was flawless.
1: That ain't saying a whole lot, Chris. I'm just telling you. But
19: Hey, I can clear a low bar. Thank you very much.
0: Chris, thank you for everything.
19: Hey guys,
0: thank you, buddy.
19: Have a great morning.
0: This listener said, I must have missed it. Why did JR have trash pickup duty? And that was from stealing cable, wasn't it?
1: Yeah, it's just something I had to do.
0: Here's JR.
1: 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Starting with the World Cup, where Spain plays their first game of the 2026 World Cup at 12 noon today. Spain and Cape Verde, that game will be played in Atlanta at Mercedes-Benz Stadium at 12 noon today. There's a total of four games to be played nationwide, only one in Atlanta, one in Miami, one in L.A., one in Seattle later on today. At the College Baseball World Series, Ole Miss, the first team, back on the road home. Ole Miss losing to Troy by a 12-8 final score. The other game on Sunday was North Carolina beating West Virginia 5-2. Two games today, an all-SEC affair. Alabama takes on Texas, Georgia against Oklahoma later on today. Carolina Hurricanes are the Stanley Cup champions of the National Hockey League. Carolina shutting out the Golden Knights of Las Vegas 3-0. And so Carolina wins the Stanley Cup title 4-2. Not a good close to the Braves road trip, losing to the Mets 8-1 the final score. And so New York takes two of those three games at Citi Field in New York. Bryce Elder suffered that loss for Atlanta, giving up four runs in the first inning, gave up a total of six runs and 10 hits in just four innings of work. Braves idle today at home to take on the San Francisco Giants tomorrow. Lookouts lost the final game of their homestand, losing to Rocket City. Lookouts take today off and then headed to Knoxville to begin a six-game series tomorrow. And Denny Hamlin won a third straight NASCAR race, winning Sunday at Pocono. Seasons change, that means so do your clothes. Out with the sweaters, in with the shorts and flip-flops, and switching out the thermals for shorts may cause a little bit of a storage issue. 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
11: One accident to report this morning on I-24 eastbound just past the 75 split. Aside from that, expect smooth sailing on your commute. Bram Pulliam, right now traffic. Hot and humid today with a mixed forecast, looking at a sunny with clouds in high with highs in the mid 80s. Looking to cool off this evening with down to lows in the 60s, and much of the same forecast tomorrow. Expect mostly cloudy with highs in the 80s. Right now it's 66 degrees at WGOW Talk 102.3.
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0: 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And we are thrilled for you, Chuck. Couldn't ask for a nicer person. Very supportive. Getting some great responses in here. The reporters are only telling half the story. They talk about the IOUs and the Social Security Trust Fund, but they leave out the fact that the government hasn't set aside the cash to pay them off. Chris Blazek from the Warren and Griffin text line. Good morning, my friends. Yes, one of Chattanooga's finest firefighters. The birth rate problem is multiplied by so many up and coming will be on assistance, not contributing. All right. Whew, what a morning.
1: Wow. As you recall, they were talking about in China where the birth rate by design is a lot less than ours, and they're saying they're going to run into a critical situation in I don't know how many years, but not all that many, because they're not going to have enough young people supporting the old people. And that,
0: yeah,
1: it's kind of where we are. That's why Social Security is what it is. Like I said, when FDR, it was 8 or 9. So every 8 or 9 working people contributed to Social Security to take care of the people that were 65 or whatever the age was at that time when they first started it. Now, instead of 8 or 9 to 1, what did Chris say? It's 2 or 3 to 1.
0: So you think immigration will look different in a few years with less people, fewer people?
1: I have no idea.
0: Gas is $3.09 a gallon at BJ's. Wow.
1: I saw some signs that said less than $3 in some places. I saw some $2.99s.
0: Right now, there are 519 customers impacted by power outages, according to EPB. 519. All right, we're at the top of the hour. Here we go. Come on, Bram. Do it, buddy.
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4: President Trump is now on his way to the G7 summit in the French Alps. But before he took off, he posted on social media that a great deal has been reached with Iran that will end the fighting and open the Strait of Hormuz. ABC News Chief Global Affairs Correspondent Martha Raddatz comparing this to the deal in place before President Trump took office.
5: Wendy Sherman was one of the negotiators for President Obama's nuclear deal, the JCPOA, that President Trump threw out in 2018.
6: This probably will turn out somewhat similar. We're in a very different place, however, because we did not have virtually 1,000 pounds of 60% highly enriched uranium, which is quite concerning.
5: The JCPOA took 20 months to negotiate. The Trump team hopes the deal will be complete in 60 days.
4: That will be discussed at the G7 summit, as will the war in Ukraine. Russia striking one of the most significant religious sites in Ukraine overnight, setting it on fire. Heavy rain and widespread flooding in central Texas.
7: On Interstate 35 south of Waco, cars, trucks, and 18-wheelers were trapped in rising water.
8: I'm not kidding you, thought I was going to die out here.
7: Rick Smith's was one of them.
8: On the other side of this retaining wall is like an ocean.
7: First responders carried out rescues in waist-deep, fast-running water. The sheriff's office in McLennan County says no one was hurt. Jim Ryan, ABC News in Dallas-Fort Worth.
4: Severe weather in parts of the Midwest again on Sunday. 11 skydivers and their pilot all killed when their plane went down south of Kansas City, Missouri Sunday. The NTSB is on the scene. Last time they won was 20 years ago.
9: The Carolina Hurricanes have won the Stanley Cup for the second time.
4: And they did it again. The Carolina Hurricanes beating the Vegas Golden Knights last night 3-0 in a shutout to take home the Stanley Cup. You're winning. Listening to ABC News.
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4: Jane Fonda organizing another concert for her organization, Committee for the First Amendment. She got some of her fellow celebrities to take part in speeches and performances in New York last night.
12: The musicians we heard tonight have sung out. And now it's time for us to rise up.
4: Yes. The committee described as a collective of artists standing together to defend free expression against government intimidation. Anthropic says it's taken its newest AI models offline following a Trump administration directive to ban its use by foreigners. ABC senior White House correspondent Selena Wang explains.
13: There was an earlier version of Mythos called Mythos Preview that had alarmed Washington and Wall Street when it was unveiled back in April over concerns that it could be used by hackers to break into financial and healthcare networks. So Anthropic only rolled that out to a small group of trusted partners under this program

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1: This morning on I-24 eastbound, just past the 75 split. Aside from that, expect smooth sailing on your commute. Bram Pulliam, right now traffic.

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1: Sunny and with clouds today, mixed highs near 80 degrees. Things are going to cool off this evening with a low near 61, and it's going to repeat tomorrow. So watch out for mostly cloudy with a high of 80 degrees with still some scattered showers. Right now it's 66 degrees, and you're listening to WGOW, the Talk Monster 102.3.
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10: 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Incredible. All right, good to have you listening, everybody. It's the annual Chattanooga Jewish Film Series at the Jewish Cultural Center, with films produced in Hungary, Italy, Israel, Belgium, Netherlands, the United States, offering global perspectives each year. There's always something to connect with. Welcome Michael DeZ.

0: Zick from the Federation. Michael, it's great to have you here. And you know what? I mean, this is something that everybody can enjoy. It just impacts really everyone.
1: Good morning, Jed. Yes, you're absolutely correct. You know, one of the reasons we brought this film series was, yes, for the Jewish community to have these opportunities, but really for all of Chattanooga to be able to see these, you know, top-rated films from around the world that have some kind of Jewish theme. You know, that is usually one way to learn about another culture. To me, it's through the arts, right? Whether that be food or music or film. And this has just been one great way to do it. Now, this is our 19th annual. It's hard to believe. 19 years, it's the longest running international film in Chattanooga, which is pretty incredible. And I think you know, Jed, you remember Sanford Weiner. Sanford unfortunately passed away about a year and a half ago, but he was the impetus. He was the starter of this film series about 19 years ago. And now we have found a way to honor him each and every year for his tributes to the film series.
0: Yeah, and you know, you've got a whole committee that goes through these films. Subtitles, I think there's one that is in English. But, yes. I mean, you get a lot of non-Jewish people supporting this series.
1: We do, and that's what's so important. You know, we have some corporate sponsors that are out there. Some people have heard of from Apogee, Chambliss, Chattanooga Allergy Clinic, First Horizon, Heritage Funeral Home, Clean-O-Matic, Patton Albertson Miller, Smith & Howard, and Wells Fargo. But it's really the community that comes together. We probably have 50 to 60 individual sponsors as well, anywhere from between $150 to $500. But think about it, a $150 membership is going to get you two tickets to all 8 films. So can you couldn't do that anywhere in Chattanooga. But it also... and if you can't make the showing of the film, you can watch it virtually. Now, of course, we hope you come to our facility at the Jewish Cultural Center, watch it up on the big screen, be with your friends. This year, we actually have some hearing impaired devices. So if you can't hear so well, we have these special devices you put in your ear and you can hear a little bit better, which is amazing. And like I said, this starts this Wednesday, the 17th. This is our Sanford Weiner tribute film. It's called The Ring, but more than just The Ring, we have a tribute reception for Sanford and his memory. So it's 6:00. There's we call it a dinner quality hors d'oeuvres. So it's like having dinner. They're not heavy because heavy hors d'oeuvres are, you know, heavy or light. They're dinner quality hors d'oeuvres. And so from 6 to 7, we'll have a few remarks about Sanford in the film series. And then the first film will start at 7:00. After that, starting on Father's Day, so June 21st, for the following 7 Sundays. There's 7 Sundays in a row, no breaks. It starts at 4:00 in the afternoon, 1 film a week. Again, if for some reason you're out of town or you can't see one of the films in person, you get on our list and we will send you the link with a code and you can watch it throughout that week if you'd like. So we try to make it as easy as possible for as many people as possible in the community to watch these films, and they're really some fantastic films. You mentioned our committee, Jed. Our committee of about 7 or 8 people, they much watch 40 to 50 films to get down to the 7 or 8. It's very funny. I always know when they're meeting because it sounds like a flock of geese have yeah. come into our conference room, and there's some spirited conversations to get down to these films. There's a lot of great films.
0: All right. Hey, listen, Michael, we appreciate it very much. Once again, it starts this Wednesday, then every Sunday for the next 7 weeks. And we just appreciate your coming on. And you're a huge fan of the show. So anything we can do to help you, please let us know.
1: Much appreciated. People want to get information or get tickets, JewishChattanooga.org.
0: All right, buddy.
1: JewishChattanooga.org.
0: Thank you,
1: Thanks,
0: Michael.
1: Thanks, everybody. Thanks, Jed.
0: Here's JR.
2: Sports this morning, the adopted team from Chattanooga, Spain, will take on Cape Verde today in World Cup soccer. 4 games on the schedule today. That game, by the way, Spain and Cape Verde, 12 noon today in Atlanta. The only game in Atlanta today. There are 4 games in the World Cup competition that will be played today. 1 game in Atlanta, 1 in Miami, 1 in LA, and 1 in Seattle. 4 games today. Spain making their 2026 World Cup debut in just a few hours from right now at Mercedes-Benz Stadium in Atlanta. College Baseball World Series. North Carolina, a winner over West Virginia on Sunday, 5-2. And Troy eliminated Ole Miss, 12-8. Two games today, Alabama and Texas in the afternoon game. Georgia and Oklahoma in the night game. Carolina's the Stanley Cup champions, knocking off Las Vegas 3-0, the final score. And so the Hurricanes win the Stanley Cup in 6 games, 4-2. Braves ended their road trip, losing to the New York Mets 8-1. Braves idle today at home against San Francisco tomorrow. Lookouts lost to Rocket City. I almost said River City. Rocket City yesterday in the final game of that homestand. Lookouts idle today on the road at Knoxville tomorrow. And Denny Hamlin won his third straight NASCAR race, winning Sunday at Pocono. 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
4: Right now, traffic.
5: One accident to report this morning on I-24 eastbound just past the 75 split. Aside from that, expect smooth sailing on your commute. Bram Pulliam, right now, traffic. As we recover from all the storms yesterday, we're looking at sunny and clouds mixed forecast with highs in the 80s. Going to cool off a little with partial clouds in the low 60s and repeat tomorrow. So stay prepared for a little bit of everything. Right now it's 66 degrees at the Talk Monster WGOW.
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2: You know what this says? This says today's Max O'Brien's birthday.
0: What? Happy birthday, Max.
2: Is that... Do we have confirmation on that?
0: I have no idea. But I do know about this. Meta is providing free Ray-Ban Meta AI smart glasses to more than 130,000 legally blind U.S. veterans. It's a good, nice donation. Very nice. Okay. Is there no film series in Chattanooga from Bassam Issa or others showcasing Middle Eastern films, since so much time is spent talking to Michael multiple times each year? Also, never hear about promos for Christian film or music festivals. Do they not exist or what? Just asking. I said, ask away. I said,
2: I don't know, but I will say right here and now, if there is and someone wants to promote it, these airwaves, especially between 6 and 10, we'll give you all the publicity you can handle.
0: Yeah, I agree. I certainly agree. And I said, no. I said, ask all you want. Michael's the only one who ever contacts me about what is happening there.
2: I mean, squeaky wheel does get the grease. There's no question about that.
0: When is the next election? I'm just wondering when all these signs are coming down. I think it's the 6th.
2: Is Georgia's...
0: Tomorrow.
2: Yeah, I was going to say, whoa.
0: Yeah.
2: Some of the ads I saw, and they run them during the Braves game, so I see a lot of those. That gubernatorial thing. Oof.
0: Wow. Have you seen the one where, Rick Jackson is on the hot air balloon and everybody's running?
2: Yes. That's what he's trying to buy this election with his millions of dollars.
0: That's good. So, bam. Happy Monday, man. This
5: Happy
0: has been
5: Monday.
0: This has not been this has been hell, hadn't it?
5: It's been something. A couple curveballs, to say the least.
2: Yes, I think for all of us.
5: Absolutely, Lord.
0: Yeah, and everybody comes in here and goes, "Yeah, I think all the stations have had a power hit." Really? Well,
2: Loper's not even here.
0: Yeah, he's not even here today.
5: That must be what it is.
2: Yeah, that's it. Let me see. Loper's not here. Are the folks from WGRW AM, are they here? Oh, no. Are the folks from GT108 here? No.
0: I asked...
2: There's three people that were here.
0: I asked Yaffe. Bram, unfortunately, is having some troubles with our computer, the ABC News feeds. And he keeps asking me questions. It's like, no, just come in. Just please come in. We're having trouble all morning long. I've tried to call everybody.
2: I'm not sure he's the Mr. Fix-It on some of those technical issues, I'll just say.
0: You are correct. J-Fest is a Christian music festival. Do they not know about that? Yes, and I certainly advertise that festival on my community calendar. Wow. Oh, man, Andy gives me a bird, flips me off.
2: See,
0: that's the worst of my problems today.
2: No, that's the least.
0: Oh, the least of my problems today.
2: I mean, that's the only normalcy we've had so far today.
0: Yeah.
5: Always quick to lend a helpful hand.
2: Exactly. That's his motto.
0: Well, we heard from Rob Pritula, the fly fishing film tour on Friday night in Tellico Plains was outstanding. And he was the MC. How you doing, Rob? Good guy.
2: I wonder, you think Tony and Rob wake up Saturday morning and go, what am I going to do? Well, I've done a radio show for 20 years.
0: Good morning, guys. Wish you would have been that welcoming to me. I was never invited to come in.
2: Come on in.
5: Wow. Please.
0: Yeah, please come in. Yeah, I'll make a sign for you that people will tear down and make fun of.
2: Well, yeah, there's that. But Chad does make little signs.
0: I do make signs for...
2: So whom were we not welcoming to?
0: I don't know.
2: I will say this, and not that I haven't gotten on Mr. Mescon a couple of times today, but he's as welcoming as you can get, just to be honest with you. I mean, sometimes too welcoming because we have two or three guests at the same time, but that's okay.
0: This one was like, good morning, guys. Tell Hoppy that there's a lot of us that still miss the Stone Lion. So I don't know who that is.
2: I agree.
0: When is the renovation of the Food City happening on Signal Mountain Road?
2: Oh, the one right up here?
0: I think it's coming in less than a year.
2: Oh, really?
0: Yeah. Because all those stores have got to move out. Like the liquor store, Harry's, and all those stores have got to go. Oh, yeah.
2: What's going there?
0: They're taking over. Food City's taking
2: over. Food City's going to take it all?
0: They took over the cleaners on Signal Mountain Road that used to be champion. Not champion, but the other cleaners. The second I see your sign, Jed, I will come in.
2: See, I can't print a sign today because the printer's all wacko up there.
0: I agree.
2: And now it's fixed. No, it's got no response. Oh, okay.
0: And then I was editing and you hear this bop, bop, bop, bop, bop, bop, bop, bop. And so...
2: we're struggling.
0: Apparently, I'm the only one that happens to. So everybody else has been looking at that machine and they go...
2: No, someone else the other day said they got... No, it was Taylor.
0: Taylor, yeah.
2: Of course, she's incompetent as well. So, I mean, you all have that in common. Technically.
0: Wow. Tell Kevin we ate at Miller's Ale House and the service was not great. Okay, I'll pass that on to him. Oh, my God. This is amazing. Well, this is from our buddy Buzz Killington.
2: Well.
0: Yeah.
2: Not known to be a positive.
0: Positive. Oh, no. No. He's complaining about your spots, too.
2: Which one doesn't he like?
0: Is JR's ad for Designer Drugs the exact ad that he gives for the Low T Center? They sound very similar.
2: No, they're not.
0: Wow.
2: One of them I write, one of them I don't.
0: People that cry and whine and say stuff like, you never invited me, never need to be invited.
2: No, that's not the case. Maybe you did not get a personal invitation, but we can, in the big tent that is WGOW, if you have a cause, if you have a, you know, some sort of event, I think we are more welcoming You might be able to find another station in town that is more welcoming than us, but that would be a challenge.
0: This one says, why would you bring back the Stone Lion? The bathroom was disgusting. Well, why would you go there just for the bathroom?
2: Well,
0: it's the character. It's the people.
2: Well,
0: pee before you go.
2: Well, I mean, it's a package deal, I think.
0: Food City on Signal Mountain supposed to close right after either Christmas or Thanksgiving this year for demolition. Oh, really? The new store will be erected on the other side of the lot.
2: Really? Wow.
0: Is somebody raising money to fix the Choo Choo sign? Why? Don't they own it? Why should we have to?
2: Yeah, that is a good question.
0: Really? No, I haven't heard that. Uh-oh, Deanna just came in. That means I'm in trouble because she would never get mad at you.
2: No.
0: Oh, my God. Here she's standing at the door. Here
2: arms crossed, arms folded.
0: Oh, my gosh. She goes, damn. Not JR, but it's going to be damn. I always thought everyone was invited. They are.
2: That's what we're saying. Big tent.
0: The gondola debate was more exciting than the UFC event.
2: It might have been.
0: All right. We got an hour and a half to get it right. Ed Jones will be here at 9. That's...
2: Get out of town.
0: Oh, we love Ed. I wish I could show you his text that he sent me, but no, I can't do that.
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13: ABC News, I'm Sherry. Preston's stock market set to charge out of the gates as oil prices drop after the announcement of a peace deal between the U.S. and Iran. The first effect opening up the Strait of Hormuz for the first time in months. Here's ABC's Martha Raddatz.
14: In addition to reopening of the strait, this initial agreement, according to a senior administration official, leads to the dismantling of the Iranian nuclear program, leads to the United States destroying and removing enriched uranium from Iran, calls for inspections to ensure a long-term commitment and that it's long-term enforceable. And Iran gets rewarded economically only if they meet the obligations under the deal.
13: Specific details about Iran's nuclear program still to be worked out. President Trump headed to the G7 summit this morning in the French Alps. And investigators are looking through the wreckage of a plane crash after 12 people died skydiving in Missouri. This is ABC News.
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5: One accident to report this morning on I-24 eastbound, just past the 75 split. Aside from that, expect smooth sailing on your commute. Bram Pulliam, right now, traffic.
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5: Forecast calming down from where it was yesterday, with sunny and clouds coming at you this morning, with highs in the 80s, going to cool off to the low 60s this afternoon and evening, and going to repeat tomorrow, high 80s, low 60s, still scattered sun and clouds. Right now it's 66 degrees at WGOW Talk 102.3.
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0: At 8:36, so good to have you listening. 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You call, you talk to an attorney who actually lives in our area. Being locked into the community for so long pays dividends to their clients. WG, of course, voted best of the best year after year. And by the way, thank you to Warren and Griffin for sponsoring the Talk text line and for always giving back to our community. Cleveland, Chattanooga, and Dalton, 265-HURT, 265-HURT. We appreciate you so much. This next interview isn't just a story about getting sober. It's about surviving the first year and a half without your coping mechanism. It's about rebuilding trust, redefining masculinity, facing depression, and learning how to feel again. The author's name is Jeremy Stein. He's got a new book out. It's called Still Loud, Now Clear. Jeremy, great introduction. The book looks fantastic and honest. Boy, an honest journey. It's good to have you on the show, sir, and good morning. Hello? Oh, you there? Jeremy? Oh, no.
16: Uh-oh. Hello, you there?
0: Oh, hey, now we can hear you. Yeah, you.
16: Okay, there we go.
0: All right, yeah, good. I gave you a great lead-in. Did you hear the lead-in?
16: Okay. I did. It was absolutely amazing. I appreciate it.
0: Why the book? Why did you come out? I mean, everybody is, who's been kicked this same type of journey, but why is yours different?
16: You know, it's not that mine's any different in a sense. I think it was just one that, you know, I wanted to tell to show other people that they weren't alone in their own journeys. And where it actually kind of spawned from was, you know, I spent the first year and a half sober without any help just because I was stubborn. I was stupid. You know, I thought I was too proud or too cool, I guess, to reach out and get any sort of real help. So I just white knuckled my way through. And we were actually, my wife and I were heading to Austin, Texas to see my favorite band, Blue October, close out a tour that they were doing. And there was a moment during that show that just really struck me and kind of changed my mind in the direction that I was heading in my sobriety. And I got home and I wrote a blog about it just to kind of get my feelings out. And my wife was like, hey, that was pretty good. You should write a book. And I'm that type, like if somebody tells me to do something, I'm going to dive 100% in and I'm just going to do it. So I started writing this book and it really started out just for me, kind of like my own therapy session. And then what I found is it turned into something that I thought, you know, I could share not only with folks that are maybe struggling with addiction, but also like their loved ones so that they can get a better understanding, you know, of what that person is going through. And to kind of break some of the stigma about what an alcoholic truly looks like.
0: Let me ask you, how many lives did you negatively impact? I mean, how many people right now would you say, would you call and apologize and say, I am so sorry?
16: There is a large handful, a lot that are so far in my past, I wouldn't know how to find them. And for me, you know, my story wasn't like I was a pretty fun drunk, but you know, that was kind of more of what the folks that thought, you know, that I hung out with every once in a while. But who it really affected and impacted was my family. You know, I got a wife, I got two teenage daughters. I've only been sober for a little over 2 years now. So, you know, my girls were in their preteens and early teens, you know, watching their dad go through this and not understanding it. But who it honestly affected so much was me, you know, in the late nights, just for a long time, kind of just hating myself and hating this addiction that I didn't have control over. But, you know, I think in the long run, I feel like I was so lucky and I was so fortunate throughout all my years of drinking and the stuff that I did, you know, to not get arrested, to not have DUIs. So that was another thing I kind of want to tell with this book. Like, for the most part, you know, a lot of people that are struggling, you know, they're the person just sitting next to you at work that you have no idea. They're the soccer mom on the field next to you. They're, you know, they might be the CEO of your company and you have no idea what they're going through.
0: You are listening to Jeremy Stein, whose new book is called Still Loud, Now Clear, about his battle with alcoholism. Let me ask you, was it the taste of alcohol? Was it what it did to you? What is it? Why couldn't you stop?
16: You know, it was a little bit of everything for me, you know, and part of what I did with this book was I went back from kind of day one from my childhood and tried to pick apart, like, why am I like this? Like, where did this come from? And what I found is I never really had much of an emotional outlet anywhere. So anything that I felt or was dealing with, I just held to myself. And I ended up starting to mask that with alcohol. You know, alcohol was like the place that I could go to get away from everything. So no matter, you know, and it started off like a lot of people, you know, it started off in college, got loose for the first time, didn't have anybody, you know, looking out for me. And I just went nuts there. Then I made a major life change not long after I moved from Maryland to Florida for who is now my wife of 20 years and started a family. And it became kind of a vacation vibe. And next thing I knew, whether I had a good day, a bad day, no matter what was going on, I would turn to alcohol. And once I got so deep into that, I didn't know how to live without it, which meant that 10 a.m., you know, some days I was starting to drink, you know, hiding it, doing all of these different things to not only kind of get away from what I was feeling, but also protect myself so nobody else knew. So I became a master actor around folks who had no idea I had a problem.
0: Let me ask you, you can find those master actors. You said they're everywhere. What advice can you tell us if we have a loved one? What are they acting? What do we need to know?
16: you know, for me personally, and I always like to do this from my journey, and a lot of folks will have similar views or feelings, but I definitely like to tell it from my position, what I was doing. You could tell that I was riddled with anxiety. You know, I could never sit still. I was often sneaking off into areas and making excuses to do things that seemed probably trivial to someone else, like my wife at the time, but it was really me making minor excuses to go off and sneak a drink in my home office, or go to the grocery store and purposely forget something so that once we got home and we're making dinner, I could be like, oh, shoot, I forgot this. Let me run back to the store and get it so I could pick up more alcohol and drink it in secrecy. So there's a lot of little things like that. You know, I think what is so hard with this is you really have to be ready yourself to face it, because there were plenty of times that my wife noticed what was going on and approached me. And without thinking, my automatic reflex is to be defensive and point fingers elsewhere. So I think also if you have a loved one that you believe is struggling, it's just listening and letting them be open and honest without judgment. Because, you know, I think a lot of folks want to look at someone that's struggling with alcohol and point the finger at them like, you know, you're doing this, you don't care about me, you don't this, that. When in reality, they are struggling, and a lot of them don't want to be that way.
0: This person says, does he go to AA? He's using all of our key phrases. I hope he preaches the help from that fellowship if he goes.
16: I do now, yes. And it took me 15 months to finally make that decision and walk in those doors. And for me, that was a major turning point that absolutely changed my life. Because the first year and a half, all I did was take away the drink. I didn't work on myself. I didn't, you know, figure out why I was picking it up in the first place. And now that I regularly attend AA and I try to be of service to others, it has changed everything for me.
0: I can't believe, I mean, just listening to you, that your wife of 20 years stayed. I mean, I would love to just ask her, it's like, Why did you stay in this toxic relationship like this?
16: Yeah, I wonder the same thing every day still. I think, you know, there was a couple things. I think at one point when, I was truly showing that this was an everyday struggle, I definitely know that there was a part of her that thought, man, starting over is going to be impossible. And so maybe I just hold off, you know, a little bit longer and hope that he gets the help he needs. Because I certainly had more than three strikes, so I am so fortunate. I'm so blessed that she did stick around. And, you know, now our relationship is stronger than it has ever been in the 20 years that we've been married.
0: I don't know if you watch a lot of movies, but I watched this morning Song Sung Blue. I watched it this weekend. If you haven't seen it, you need to, especially alcoholic. It's a excellent movie. I think you will enjoy it and listen to his story as well.
16: Check that out,
0: Jeremy.
16: Oh,
0: go ahead.
16: Oh no! I was just saying it was so funny. We watched Michael last night as like a family with some friends, and I was texting a buddy of mine, and he mentioned that exact same movie. He goes, "All right, you got to put this on your list next." And I was like, "All right, I will."
0: Jeremy, it was a listener of ours who recommended that we have you on. Where are you from? People are wanting to know, who are you? It's Jeremy Stein. Where do you live? I think you said Florida, but where can they listen to you? I know you do a travel series, but the book is on Amazon.
16: No, so the book is not yet on Amazon.
0: Not yet.
16: You can find it at stillloudnowclear.com. It's currently a print on demand item, but you can get it directly from my website. I live in St. Augustine, Florida, and we're about 2 hours northeast of Walt Disney World. And so about a decade ago, we were annual pass holders going all the time. And so my wife and I started a Disney World podcast. And that's where Edward the Hulk found us. And we started communicating through social media platforms, and about a year ago we got to meet up in the parks with him. So we put out two episodes about Disney World and a little bit beyond every single week at mainstmagic.com.
0: Listen, it's a pleasure talking to you, and we have people wanting to know your name, and once again, it is Jeremy Stein. You can look at the website. It is called Still Loud. now clear, and we congratulate you. And most importantly, you've got an incredible wife and two teenage daughters who you need to definitely, that book needs to be in honor of them.
16: It is. It is. Yeah. And you can find that in the beginning, the dedication to them. You know, and one more thing, you know, we're on a radio station. People, you know, music is such a big part of people's life. And that's what I've done with this book. So, you know, throughout the book are lyrics from bands that help me not only, you know, figure out my path to sobriety, but stay on it. So there's a lot of lyrics and connections to music and the way that I grew up with it and the way that it was kind of like my therapy for so long. So if you're a music fan, this book is definitely for you as well.
0: How old are you, Jeremy?
16: I'm 46.
0: Okay. Listen, I hope to meet you in person one day. Jeremy, thank you for coming on.
16: Thank you so much. I truly appreciate it.
0: An honor to have you. Here's JR.
2: 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Sports this morning, College Baseball World Series. Two big games today involving all SEC teams. Game one, afternoon game, Alabama against Texas. The night game tonight is Georgia and Oklahoma. Yesterday, North Carolina with a win, knocking off West Virginia 5-2. And Troy eliminated Ole Miss. Ole Miss losing their second game. Troy over the Rebels by a 12-8 final score. In just 3 hours, Chattanooga's adopted World Cup team, Spain, takes on Cape Verde. That'll be at 12 noon today in Atlanta. There are 4 World Cup games on the schedule for today. One in Atlanta, one in Miami, one in Seattle, one in L.A. National Hockey League season comes to an end, and it's the Carolina Hurricanes hoisting the Stanley Cup following a 3-0 win over Las Vegas and winning the Stanley Cup championship in 6 games. Braves lost the final game of their road trip, losing to the New York Mets 8-1. Braves will take today off and then will begin a homestand tomorrow against Tony Vitello's San Francisco Giants. Lookouts lost the final game of their homestand, losing to Rocket City on Sunday. Lookouts idle today, heading to Knoxville to begin a 6-game series starting tomorrow. And Denny Hamlin won his 3rd straight NASCAR race, claiming the victory Sunday afternoon at Pocono. I admit it, one of those guys that ignores the symptoms when it comes to my health. 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
5: One accident to report this morning on I-24 eastbound, just past the 75 split. Aside from that, expect smooth sailing on your commute. Bram Pulliam, right now, traffic. Sun and clouds are the forecast for this morning with highs in the 80s. And expect it to cool off a little bit, but stay cloudy with lows in the 60s this afternoon. And we're looking at a repeat forecast tomorrow. Highs in the 80s, lows in the 60s, mix of sun and clouds. Right now, it's 66 degrees at WGOW Talk 102.3.
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1: I have some questions.
0: Our listeners wanted him twice a month, and guess what? You got him. Technology is groovy from the Warren and Griffin text line, Bluetoothing it. From Savannah, home to Hooterville, I dig y'all show. That is from the Ottawa Birdman. What a nice guy.
1: I dig
0: y'all show. Oh, yeah.
1: Good guy.
0: By the way, that is just me being a smartass. I have not actually heard that, but I know it would cause heads to explode on the mountain.
1: What are you talking about?
0: Hey, Jed, is it true that Rock City is working on a deal with Lake Winnie to move the Ferris wheel to the top of Lookout Mountain? See seven states? I think that's a great idea. This is from former Marine Paul. Hope you're doing well, buddy. I know what they should do with Northgate Mall turning into an ice rink and stadium. He says SPHL, special team. Maybe that's what that means, special team?
1: Hockey league team.
0: Oh, hockey league team? Okay.
1: Not an NHL team, but a minor league team.
0: Good morning. The lady doing the ABC News report sounds like Bill from Knoxville.
1: Let's call her up and ask her if she's watched any movies or what day is trash day. Or
0: oh, man. The person complaining about the stone lined bathrooms was probably that person that ruined the bladder bus back in the day.
1: And you weren't supposed to pee in the sink? Is that... Now, is that what they're saying now?
0: Wow. Oh, boy.
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4: 423-267-1023. With an Iran peace deal in hand, ABC's Rachel Scott in nearby Geneva, Switzerland with more.
5: This is the first time that these world leaders are meeting since the war in Iran began more than 100 days ago. And this possible news of an agreement could reshape the summit altogether. Look, this war caused a lot of friction and tension with our allies. It disrupted the global economy. Thousands taking to the streets here in Geneva in protest. Some of those altercations turning violent.
4: The deal would lead to the immediate reopening of the Strait of Hormuz and lead to the dismantling of Iran's nuclear program, which still has to be worked out over the next 60 days. Gas prices dipping below $4 a gallon. Here's ABC's Elizabeth Schulze.
6: We have seen the U.S. and other countries dip into their oil stockpiles to try to alleviate prices.
5: the U.S. Strategic Petroleum Reserve now actually on track to reach its lowest level since 1983, and it will take months to replenish those reserves. So the key for gas prices from here is how quickly we actually start to see tankers move through the Strait of Hormuz.
4: Russia striking one of Ukraine's most sacred religious sites, a monastery with a gold-domed roof that dates back to the 11th century. Flash flooding in Texas, hailstorms in Kansas, winds of 70 miles an hour in Ohio, all of that weather happening over the weekend. Britain is joining a growing global list in banning social media for young people under the age of 16. Prime Minister Keir Starmer asking why the owners of those big tech companies won't pass their own restrictions.
6: The innovation is incredible in AI and what is going on. Don't tell me that it's impossible for those innovators, those people who are brilliant at technology, to devise the ways to protect our children, and I think we should.
4: Two men convicted today of taking part in a plot to set fire to the property where Starmer was staying last year and destroying his SUV. No one was hurt. This is ABC News.
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4: Federal investigators begin work today at the scene of a plane crash in Missouri that took the lives of 11 skydivers and their pilot.
9: The plane took off around 11:30 Sunday morning from Butler Memorial Airport, about an hour south of Kansas City. A manager at the airport says the plane had just taken off when it began a turn and then nosedived into the ground about 300 yards from the runway. He says the small skydiving plane was carrying 9 experienced skydivers, 2 tandem jumpers, and a pilot.
4: ABC Sophie Flay. Quite the birthday present for President Trump last night, the big UFC cage match set up on the White House lawn.
10: The president and first lady sat ringside. The matches happening inside an arena built just for the event, including a custom-built octagon under a massive overhead structure called the Claw. 14 athletes competed in 7 fights.
11: Got to thank President Trump for making this happen.
10: It's the first professional sporting event ever held on White House grounds. Allison Kosick, ABC News, New York.
4: A new trade war is brewing and could hit your next glass of wine. President Trump is now threatening a 100%

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1: As from the showers of yesterday, highs in the 80s and lows in the 60s. Tomorrow we're looking at more of the same, highs in the 80s, lows in the 60s. 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
9: Good morning, my friend.
6: Hey.
9: Good morning.
6: Listen, somebody. For the next hour, you have got Ed Jones from Nutrition World. Our listeners wanted you more than once a month, and we got you. And Ed, so good to have you here, man. And you know what? I find myself every time I'm sitting down eating, bringing your name up, and it's like, oh, I don't think we're doing this right.
7: What would Ed do? Are you wearing the bracelet?
6: But I mean, that's good because you want people to think differently. I mean, it's just an alternative, right, Ed?
9: Well, my ultimate goal would be to modestly change the face of healthcare and decisions with food in this city. And I think with almost 40 employees, a pharmacist on staff, nurses, 17 practitioners, we are slightly at least changing some people in this city, because we're not aligned with nature any longer in this concrete jungle. And there's nothing wrong with being in a concrete jungle, but we've got out of our element that we lived in for 99.9% of the time on this earth, and we are doing wrong.

0: wrong things, and that's why many of the times we are so freaking unhealthy.
1: I mean, I take the Metamucil, and I'm just almost finished with it, and it's like, I got to stop. Ed is right. I am addicted. I am addicted to this medication. And then I ordered the other thing that you told me to order, Lax.
2: I'm addicted to love. That's me.
1: I'm addicted to love.
0: Same here.
1: What's the Lax one you told me to get?
0: Well, I want people to be on a fiber called Vital Fiber.
1: Vital Fiber.
0: That I use because it's not addictive. There's no psyllium. It doesn't cause gas. And I put it in my protein drink. I put a big scoop every morning in my protein drink. In fact, I was out this morning and I almost had a nervous breakdown because I have not gone without it. But I can go without it. If I don't have it, I still go to the bathroom. But this is so much better than psyllium. So much better.
1: All right. And then I was at the, I was thinking, I've got to get collagen. I've got to take a collagen supplement. I mean, if all the medications, Ed said, you got to take that.
0: Well, the reason is because, first off, 50% of our bones are not made of calcium. They are made of collagen. Even men lose bone with age, but women especially. Secondly, do we want more wrinkles or less? Well, that's a dumb question. We want less wrinkles. We want better hair. Collagen is part of the plan for that. Is it a miracle? No, but but it's so beneficial that you will tell a difference in 4 to 6 weeks. And with bone health, it is amazing, and it tightens the skin up. Like, I'm going to be in the Chattanooga Fitness Bodybuilding Contest for the fourth year in a row in 3 weeks. Heck, I'm almost, I'm 69. I have some loose skin. I've been taking extra amounts for this contest, and I can tell a good enough difference that it's certainly worth it because it's a safe product.
1: Ed, is there all collagen that we could buy? I mean, if we don't make it to Nutrition World, but if you're at a grocery store, I mean, is there any one that you recommend, or is it all the same?
0: I tend to be very honest with my answers. I don't think there's a wrong one out there if it doesn't have chemical additives or some kind of bad stuff like, colorings or bad sweeteners. I do feel that there are, A levels and B levels, but there's no C, Ds, and Fs. So if you can't get to Nutrition World, just get some powdered collagen. Don't buy gummies. No, don't buy pills because there's not enough potency. Get some powder and drink it every single day for 1 to 2 months, and you will tell a difference if you're a candidate for it, which most people are if you are over 45 years old.
2: Why not gummies?
0: You have to chew way too many. They have way too much sugar and flavorings, and they're never the quality that the straight powders are.
2: Is that true with a lot of gummies or just this particular?
0: 5 years ago, it was true of 100% of the gummies. There are now companies making some good quality gummies.
2: Huh.
0: We vet everything here. We truly, first off, I never put it on the shelf unless I will take it. We now have a good selection of gummies regarding vitamins, children's stuff, immune system. For people who just can't swallow the pills, gummies in Nutrition World, that is where I'm very loyal. You don't get gummies at other big places and expect them to be quality.
1: All right, 267-1023. Come on. You've got Ed Jones here from Nutrition World for the next 45 minutes. Let's go ahead. I want to talk about melanoma. I want to talk about sunscreen. Melanoma, killer buddy. I mean, it is the number one cause of skin cancer is melanoma. What do we do, Ed?
0: You ready for that, or you want to wait till the break?
1: Oh, no, I'm ready, man. I'm ready.
0: Okay.
1: I can't get a dermatologist to come on.
0: We have to keep in mind one thing. There's a lot of confusion in regard to melanoma. A lot of melanoma is not where the sun is hitting, so it's not 100% directly involved with skin damage through excessive sun. Modest sun has not been shown to increase melanoma. In fact, having a small amount of tan has shown in some studies to decrease melanoma because it made vitamin D higher. And so that is very important. Secondly, I'm a huge believer that many of these suntan lotions we have used for decades is very unhealthy for our skin. Very. Nutrition World and some places sells far better lotions. Now, some of those are a little white and a little bit thick. They're not as easy as copper tone. No, they're not. but I'm not going to use the toxic stuff on our skin. And then thirdly, there's a thing called seed oils. Seed oils are the foods, the oils that our foods have been cooked in. If you eat any fried foods, it has canola, peanut oil, vegetable oils. Those go to the skin. Then when you get in the sun or you put a suntan lotion on that has toxic compounds, seed oils are damaging in every part, the cardiovascular, but also skin. Cleaning up our act. Now, once you have it, that's not going to help you get rid of it. But I can tell you, preventing it, we didn't used to have this much melanoma. It just didn't happen back in the 50s, 60s, and 70s. So what have we done to change it? Well, I just talked about many of those things. Raising your vitamin D level is imperative for the prevention of poor health.
1: Man, it's just unbelievable, Ed. Thank God for somebody like you. I mean, you just give us an alternative, and I mean, it's so helpful. Real quickly, somebody wants to know, can collagen help with bruising?
0: You know, bruising, it depends as we age. You know, I tend to have a little more bruising than I did when I was 50 or 60. I'm almost 70. And so part of that is helped by collagen. Yes, it can be. But the other part is if you're on blood thinners, those will, collagen won't counter that. Now, I'm a huge fan of taking vitamin K if you're not on a drug that can counter that. The only drug really is the Coumadin drug. And vitamin K can help strengthen some of those weak capillaries. Capillaries are what carry the blood. You bump your arm on something and they bleed and they look like a bruise. Well, if you do collagen and some vitamin K, as long as you can, you check with your doctor, you will see improvement. You will see some improvement. But also eating enough protein or drinking it like I do is just imperative.
1: All right. Take a break, Ed. We're coming right back to you. Once again, Ed Jones from Nutrition World right there at Lee Highway and 153. The guy's been doing this for more than 45 years. Some great techs coming your way. Ed Jones, we just appreciate you so much. We're back right after this.
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2: Bam, bam, you missed this moment. But, you know, Taylor and Dee were here, and I said publicly to them that Jed was right on something. And I was wrong.
1: And I'll tell you what I'm right on. I'm right on having Ed Jones on the show
2: well,
1: twice.
2: Yeah, we agree on that.
1: All right, Ed, here's a great question. And I think you've answered this many times, but they want to know, Nutrition World offer consultations and lab work to help you determine what supplements and type of diet you should be on. And you've got all that at the store.
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2: Huh.
0: Now, the blood testing, we partner with, don't own, but partner with Be Well Labs, and the website's beginwithlabs.com. That's where you can take more charge of your own health by choosing maybe more informational blood work than insurance will pay. Traditional medicine has some wonderful, wonderful aspects. I wouldn't be walking without my double hip replacement I had 3 years ago. But as far as preventative and keeping us healthy, I question it greatly. And so the insurance companies limit what the health professionals can actually do in this country and in this city. And it's very frustrating. We have to take upon ourselves an extra layer of helping us to age gracefully.
1: Wow. Can you imagine Ed doing surgery on Ed? And these doctors are probably scared. I'm like, oh, my God.
2: No, but I was thinking about this. We put so much crap in our food. If you start reading labels, which I don't understand at all, but Ed, you do obviously more than we do. There's so much stuff in there that it's
1: so, Ed,
2: contradictory to any sort of healthy diet at all.
1: I've been eating this Elizabeth's granola, and then I look at the package, and I'm like, uh-oh, coconut oil. Bad, right? Bad?
0: Nope. It's excellent. No, what? If I'm going to eat a granola, that is the brand I will eat.
1: Wow.
0: We have a difference of opinion among health experts. There was a demonizing of what we call saturated fats for the past 40 years. And actually, now there's a huge conflict on the research to interpret it. I'm a very big fan of using what we call tallow, coconut oil, avocado oils. That's where we have to use oils that are not, again, called seed oils. I will not eat a granola that has canola, sunflower, safflower. To me, those are the damaging oils. Now, the American Heart Association doesn't agree with that. I think they will in 5 to 10 years. At this point, a lot of research is pointing to the seed oils being one of the biggest causes of our heart disease, but yet it's being endorsed by many of the health experts. So you're doing very well with
1: that. Thank you, Ed. Thank you. This is the greatest
2: product. You feel
1: product.
2: Better now?
1: Oh, my God. I love you, Elizabeth. I love that food. Recently changed my collagen and creatine. Could this cause diarrhea, loose stools?
0: I can tell you from a lot of experience, 47 years of me being a personal guinea pig, and the fact I've been in the gym for my whole adult life, I use creatine, and I am sensitive to creatine. I almost gave up on it, and finally I found a brand that we sell here that did not cause me to have a loose stool. Now, if you use 5 grams or less, which is 1 teaspoon, generally any brand will work. It's when you get to the 10-gram level that I was having some very uncomfortable feelings and problems. And I thought, well, I've got, you know, bad diseases going on back there because I can't control myself. No, it was just I did the wrong brand at too much. I love my creatine for cognitive ability and the fact that it makes my muscles stronger.
1: Now that I'm in my mid-40s, I've been thinking about doing a cycle of HGH. What's your opinion on it?
0: I don't feel totally comfortable with doing growth hormone unless you're blood testing shows that you are moderately low. If you do get tested, which Optimize You downstairs from Nutrition World, it's not my business, but they're here in our location, they focus on some of that, and they will test to see if you're low. If you're low, I'm all about bringing low back to normal, all about it, and testosterone and growth hormone. The thing is, growth hormone, if you think about the word, it makes things grow, but that's not a bad thing if it's muscles, but it also... it can, in high doses, make cancer cells grow because it makes everything grow. A little bit risky for that in some individuals. Check with somebody who really knows your stuff, like Optimize You.
1: Ask him why they changed from May Medicinals to that different brand, as the Cascara product is not working as it used to. I don't know what that means, but you will.
0: Well, the May Medicinals is made by a company we absolutely worship because we know the quality. And all that changed was actually the label. But I'm going to check on that because I did have one other person mention that, and we don't let those things go in the closet. I'm going to completely find out for sure that one single thing did not change. So I know where they're talking about, Cascara Sagrada. It's great for maintaining your elimination. And I appreciate that comment because we are going to deal with that business. But I know the company, and it's still the same company. That's what's strange about it.
1: All right. What does Ed think of high flavanol cocoa for cleaning and keeping healthy arterial circulation? Wow. People are so educated.
0: Well, they're well read, and I'm very much impressed with the amount of good questions that come through your great show. But cacao is probably what they wrote. It sounds like cocoa.
1: It's cacao. It's cacao.
2: Chocolate.
0: Yeah. And that is a derivative of cocoa. I am a fan of it. I do believe that cacao with the flavanols and all the nice natural health protective molecules can do a lot for our cardiovascular system. There are no magic bullets. The magic bullet really is a combination approach. And I wrote a book called Are You Sick and Tired of Being Sick and Tired? It's on a website that I have where I post all my ebooks. They're free, theholisticnavigator.com, theholisticnavigator.com. But if you read Are You Sick and Tired of Being Sick and Tired, I feel that sets you up for the biggest plan for success.
2: All right,
1: Hold that thought, Ed. God, don't go anywhere, man. We're coming right back. Ed Jones, we love you, buddy. Hold on.
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11: ABC News, I'm Sherry Preston. After the announcement of the tentative peace deal between the U.S. and Iran, Vice President J.D. Vance tells ABC News the agreement gives two choices.
12: If they continue to try to rebuild their nuclear program, this deal ensures they will never have the resources in order to do that. On the other hand, if the Iranians are willing to give a long-term commitment, along with proper verification to giving up that nuclear weapon, we're willing to welcome them into the world economy, to lift some sanctions, and to turn over a new leaf in that relationship.
11: The deal calls for the reopening of the Strait of Hormuz, but sets up a 60-day ceasefire to allow for negotiations about Iran's nuclear program. It's set to be signed Friday. President Trump arrives soon for the G7 summit in the French Alps, a religious site in Ukraine, sacred to Orthodox Christians, struck during Russian attacks overnight. The attacks also leaving at least 11 people dead. This is ABC News.
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3: Sunny and clouds are the forecast for today. It's a mix of in a recovery of the weather from yesterday. The high 80s today in the low 60s. Tomorrow it's going to be much of the same with sun and clouds with high 80s and low 60s. Right now it's 70 degrees at WGOW Talk 102.3.
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1: All right, here we go. 9:35. Does Ed have any herbal testosterone that he recommends?
0: There are natural products that can help a person to produce more of the healthy levels of testosterone. One herb is called fenugreek. But I like a combination we sell called masculinity. Masculinity, how we have used the lab that I mentioned earlier in the show and seen many men increase their levels to a level where they can feel the difference. And masculinity is a wonderful product. If there are people who need injections, when you do that, you need to go to a physician or someone who can give you the prescription. But I got to say this. I had to walk out and get me a glass of water. This guy comes in the store a while ago and says, I hear you on the radio. I heard you talking about something. His name was Steve Hall. And he said, I swung in here and he got two containers of protein because we were talking about protein. Love your show, man.
1: Man, I'm telling you.
2: Jed wants a commission on that sale.
1: Oh, my God. I just love it when you said you eat Elizabeth's granola. Okay, I'm not going to be able to pronounce this right, but natokinase and bergamot, are they good for blood flow and cholesterol control?
0: I am so a believer in those two products. My pharmacist, Dr. Kirk Deering, actually is just completing an e-book he's writing on cardiovascular health, and he's including that in that e-book. It's not quite posted yet, but it will be soon. But natokinase is from a food called natto. Natto in the Orient has been eaten for 1,000 years. Well, there's this compound in natokinase, or in natto, that's called natokinase. And what it does is it prevents the blood from getting too thick. And many of us have lack of circulation and health issues because we actually have too thick of blood. And natto makes it normal. It doesn't take it below that like a drug does. I take natto every single day, twice a day. The key with natto is it only lasts 12 hours per dose. So I do one morning and one evening, and it's not very expensive, and I think it's life-saving.
1: All right, Catherine, it is so nice to have you on the show, and good morning.
22: Good morning. I have a question for Mr. Jones. I have dry eye, and I've done the compresses and the drops and the lid scrubs. I've been reading a lot lately about some supplements that are out there that are supposed to kind of not necessarily cure it, but make things better via an oral supplement. Is there any truth to any of them?
0: Again, you know, as I'm aging, I feel that we need to do what I call management of our health. And management means we give extra ingredients or extra different superfoods to help the body compensate for Father Time. Yes, there is. There's one single supplement that I've recommended for 30 years, and I still don't have any eye doctors recommending, and it's not omega-3. It's called omega-7. Omega-7 is made from buckthorn. And what omega-7 does is the only oil that actually can produce tears. And you have to take, in my opinion, you do two pills and not one. It says one on the bottle. You need two. And in 30 days, you will know. Now, if your tear ducts are not functioning, you would probably know that by now by an examination by a good doctor. And you might have to get something done with the tear ducts. But I can tell you, when I don't take omega-7, I feel like there's dust in my eyes all day long.
22: Well, my understanding of dry eye is actually a blockage of the oil glands that line the inside of the eyelid. And that's...
0: If you do omega-7, it will be an absolute that, yes, you will see the difference or feel the difference within 2 to 4 weeks, and there's zero downside to an omega-7. We're not talking omega-3, omega-7. Right.
22: So how does that clear the oil glands that are there?
0: Because the oil glands themselves at this point, again, I don't... This conversation I have about seed oils, that means the diet that we all live on, unless you know better, is too full of bad oils. These oils are causing blockages in the human body because they're not supposed to be there. They're just simply not. And omega-7 helps to dilute some of those oils. My ultimate is do not eat seed oils. But the hard part about seed oils, it takes 5 years for the body to get rid of it if you stop today. So the omega-7 will get in there within weeks.
1: God, Catherine, you asked some great questions. Have you ever been there, Nutrition World?
22: Oh, yeah. Okay. I've been there quite a bit in the past. Do you have a specific product in your store that you recommend?
0: Well, Terry Naturally is a brand that we recommend in omega-7. There's not a bad omega-7. Just, again, double dose it for a month, and it will be absolutely obvious.
22: Perfect. Thank you so much.
1: Hey,
22: I appreciate
1: Catherine.
22: That.
1: God,
0: thank
1: call
0: you.
1: Back more often, Catherine. Hey, can you ask Ed what his thoughts are about taking methylene blue as a supplement?
0: My thoughts on that, and I have done deep diving into it for my own personal and also professional conversations. I have wavered somewhat on that. I feel, and now, first off, what is it? It's the first drug ever invented in 1867. It was invented, and it's been used for malaria and a couple other diseases, and it's actually found in the emergency room still for a cyanide poisoning because it can save lives. But it's also now being touted as modestly health good for helping the mitochondrial function, anti-aging, infections. I'm not a huge fan of using it daily as I thought I might be, so I only reserve it for real reasons. And I, on the radio, it's hard to go into those. But I do keep it in my medicine cabinet at home, and if I feel the need for it, I will do it for a short period of time, or I will do very small doses if I'm going to do it, which is usually at 10 milligrams or less.
1: 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Great question. Are there any negative side effects for using steroids to get my body to the condition I want and then maintain it naturally afterwards?
0: You know, you do have some very well-read listeners, I'll tell you, Ed. They're obviously talking about there's different types of steroids, but he's obviously talking about testosterone type of steroid. It's a bell curve. I mean, if you're low and you're at 350, 400, and you bring your levels to 800, you're going to build more muscle. You're going to have more libido. You're going to feel more stamina, more sense of well-being. You take that 800 to 1600, your testicles will shrink. You'll end up getting modestly addicted to it. You'll end up having maybe some skin issues, aggressiveness. So you got to live in the sweet spot. Again, getting blood work done to see where your levels are, absolutely important before you start it. Now, if you take a product, like we mentioned earlier, Masculinity, that's helping your body make what it wants to make. That's fine. But you don't make it. When you take an injection, the body doesn't have any issue. It has to take what you stick in there. So be cautious and be wise and follow up with good blood work.
1: This is a great question. What does Nutrition World offer for kids, specifically protein options for a child that does not eat meat very well?
0: I am such a scientifically oriented person when it comes to many things in health, but protein, yeah, actually, muscle is the organ of longevity and health, and we can't have good muscle without good protein. And especially during the growth spurts of children or in older people, it's imperative. You know, a child of 4 years old and older can drink the protein drinks that adults drink. There's no harm in that. If they had a medical condition, check with a doctor, but there's no real harm in that. Mm-hmm. But yet we have so many new children supplements that it is exploding. And yes, we do have those. It really goes down to taste. And the one I love the most, I think taste-wise, for children would be the one I drink. It's made by Ancient Nutrition. Their chocolate tastes like Hershey's chocolate, and the vanilla is phenomenal. You have, maybe mix it water, maybe mix some milk with it, use a blender, use a shaker. That child probably will drink that. Most proteins they won't drink, but Ancient Nutrition.
1: Man, I've got tons of texts. Here it is. Is there a good supplement for liver health that you can still drink on? I'd like to maintain good liver health, but I like a few beers a few times a week. Great question.
0: I'm not opposed to trying to use protective natural remedies to help us make bad choices. I've done that myself. There's no super harm as long as you don't go too far with that. I do believe in using liver formula from a couple companies we sell, and they're just marketed. They're listed as liver formulas when you walk in here to help protect the liver and also help the liver to be healthier if it's not quite healthy. They don't give you permission slips to do silly stuff, but I do see them to be valuable. And so, yes, I would recommend that people who are doing unhealthy things to be on a liver formula. Liver does 100 things in our body, and fatty liver is epidemic, and we've got to keep a good, healthy liver.
1: Is Zepbound or Ozempic products dangerous for a person with AFib? Any natural products that you recommend?
0: Oh, AFib is, of course, significantly impairs your health and life, because when the heart rhythm is out of rhythm, you have many symptoms. Exhaustion is one of them. And Ozempic is, in some people, a nightmare. I will assure you, and you can put this in any little black book, in 3 to 5 years, there's going to be a lot of lawsuits against Ozempic. However, it is a drug that people are worshiping because it's a quick fix. This country loves quick fixes. And we're talking about, there's a thing called Ozempic face. I read about it about 2 hours ago. So many people, it looks like you are losing weight, but you're losing muscle more than you do fat, and you gain it back terribly when you get off the drug. But the face starts drawing. The face gets drawn, and it makes women look older. So I far prefer more natural decisions and discipline to lose weight.
1: Any supplements for a leaky rear eye? I guess the back of the eyeball includes the retina. Is there anything for that? Any drops?
0: Well, we go back to, what they're talking about most likely is, the capillaries, the small little blood systems that are sometimes the size of a hair. And they start leaking when we get aged or just due to genetics. I am a humongous fan of something called grape seed extract. Because it's a medical condition, ask your physician about it. Grape seed extract is from grape seeds. You can imagine it's pretty darn safe. But taking about 300 milligrams of grape seed extract has research showing it will strengthen capillaries. And I definitely have a big positive feeling about someone doing that, especially if they're being monitored with their doctor, where they can see, is it better this month than last month? 300 milligrams a day.
1: All right, Ed, take a break. We're going to come right back. I've got a ton more texts. I've never seen so many texts. So, Ed, hold on. Spring is here, and that means great weather and longer days, perfect for a construction project at your home. 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The guy can do anything. 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
1: 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That's always been the culture and the way it's done at Chattanooga Funeral Home. All right, I'm going to go through these, Ed Jones. We got to make them quick. What about
2: rapid fire?
1: Peptides or GLP-3?
0: Peptides are, right now, most people buy them on the internet. I don't really trust the quality of that. We have a person here, Noelle Lawson, who is a nurse practitioner who specializes in proper use of peptides. That's the only way I would recommend it for safety reasons. They're amazing. They can be amazing.
1: I have low T but high free T. What can I do to increase sex hormones binding globulin? I know you know what I'm talking about. I have no idea.
0: Yeah. Well, you don't want to increase sex hormone binding globulin, actually. You want to maintain it in a healthy level. If a person has high free, that means that particular part of the testosterone is very available to the human body. I like it when I see high free testosterone. If the total is basically good, I think I would just live with what you have, or else take masculinity and just raise it all a little bit together.
1: True or false, if you take testosterone, then your body will stop producing it naturally.
0: If you take too much, that's exactly what happens.
2: Really?
0: It's a feedback loop. Makes your testicles shrink down to little raisins instead of marbles, and that's not a healthy thing.
1: Wow. Man. All right, Ed is so...
2: So next time you're in the shower at the health club, just say, By the way,
1: I've had too much testosterone. Please excuse me. Ed is so knowledgeable and an effective communicator. What's his recommendation for milk thistle as a liver supplement dosage and brands?
0: The brands in here, I mean, it's all about, I hate to mention brands because we can kind of get in a little bit of trouble with brands. I have to mention the ingredients. So doing somewhere 300 or 400 milligrams twice a day is all a person really needs, and it will help protect the liver.
1: I have JAK2, which means my body produces too much blood. I'm on a medication, JAKFIT. Do you have a natural supplement that would help come off of that medication? Jeez, people are unreal.
0: That is a very complex issue with how the body produces red blood cells and bone marrow and a lot of, that's way too deep, and there are probable things, but you would have to come in and make an appointment, maybe talk to Dr. Kurt Dehring, and he could empower that person to go back to their doctor.
1: Methylene blue for neuropathy, yes or no?
0: You know what? I have a new recommendation. It's called PEA. PEA, I've never in 47 years seen anything that I have witnessed with people's testimony that can help neuropathy in a natural remedy. Methylene blue, I have on my second or third page of the things I might recommend. I would not use that as a first line. PEA, wonderful.
1: What do you think of tallow? It's made from grass-fed beef fat. You've talked about that. You like that tallow.
0: I love tallow. I cooked deer meat on it this weekend. I cook eggs in it. I cook sausage on it in it. That is the healthier fat. Again, we can use too much of even the healthiest thing. You don't want tablespoons of it. But what I run from, again, is seed oils. I don't want the canolas, the safflowers, and things called vegetable oil. It sounds healthy. It's the absolute opposite. It's absolutely horrible for us. Tallow, coconut oil, those are the oils, avocado, olive oil. Those are the four oils I use. You can't cook all. If you cook olive oil at high temperatures, you ruin it.
1: Can you recommend anything for lung damage?
0: Well, first off, NAC, which is found in traditional medical models and also in the more holistic world, is called N-acetylcysteine. Got to look into N-acetylcysteine twice a day, NAC, because that is what, during COVID, really helped many people to keep the lungs from killing them. And with medical conditions, check with a doctor. NAC is extremely healthy, but twice a day helps my lungs to stay healthier.
1: Ed, they want you to go to the Tallow House in Cleveland. No seed oils. I hear it's fantastic. It's the Tallow House.
0: It is, yes. Yes. All right. I love it. I love the Portofino is cousins to them. I love the Tallow House.
1: Huh. Thoughts of natokinase for calcium buildup. Man, people are just amazing.
0: God. I'm blown away by how well read they are. Myself and Dr. Kurt Dehring talk about this constantly. Yes, there's a research article came out 6 months ago saying high doses, which is about 6 of the capsules a day, may show benefit to reduce calcium and plaque deposits within people over a period of about 6 to 12 months.
1: Have help for elderly woman with Raynaud's disease, very cold hands, fingers. Yeah, that's a common problem.
0: Raynaud's is the name of it, and it has to do with a lot of different functions in the body. Some of it's autoimmune. PEA, which I mentioned for the neuropathy, is also another option for that. It's a deeper conversation that needs to be followed up with.
1: Should everyone drink a sip of red cider vinegar daily?
0: One thing is it's hard on the enamel of the teeth. So if you do apple cider vinegar, you have to swish with water or brush afterwards, or it will be very caustic. to the enamel. I do use a gummy. I would use a gummy to chew apple cider vinegar. Then I'll use water to rinse my mouth out.
2: Huh.
0: But it's so good for my intestinal tract. And with heartburn, which I maybe have twice a year, it immediately makes it go away.
1: Ed, incredible, buddy. Unbelievable. Thank you. Thank you. Thank you. It's nutritionw.com. He's got it all there, and you've got to go to this website and just download his free all this books that he's written. He's done the research, the best water to drink, the best bottled water. It goes on and on. And Ed, you are a gift to this community, man. Thank you.
0: Thank you both, brothers.
1: All right. We'll see you in a couple of weeks. And, you need to go to eat with JR and me one day. We'll have fun.
2: He'd have a heart attack. No, he'd have a heart attack watching us have a heart attack.
1: Hey, Ed, we love you, buddy. Stay well.
2: So
1: stay well, buddy.

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1: From ABC News, I'm Sherry Preston. The U.S. and Iran reaching an initial peace agreement to extend the ceasefire for another 60 days, end the fighting, and reopen the Strait of Hormuz. The U.S. government will also provide sanctions relief to Iran if it moves to end its nuclear program. With more on that, Vice President J.D. Vance telling ABC.
2: If we see the Iranians making, for example, taking action to eliminate their stockpile of enriched material, then yes, sanctions relief will follow. If we see the Iranians taking action to allow the kind of verification regime that we need to see to know that they're not going to build a nuclear weapon, yes, sanctions relief will follow.
1: ABC's Martha Raddatz with reaction from Israel to the deal.
3: Former Israeli senior military intelligence officer Avner Vilan telling us that it was doubtful Prime Minister Netanyahu would support the deal.
4: Prime Minister Netanyahu would think it's a bad deal because it gives Iran a lifeline.
3: Israel's defense minister Katz says Israel will not withdraw from southern Lebanon and that Israeli defense forces will remain without any time limit.
1: Gas prices have now fallen on average below $4 a gallon for the first time since April. Dangerous heat unfolding across parts of the East Coast.
5: Forecasters are warning of, quote, lethal temperatures that could reach as high as 110 degrees in parts of Northern California. The extreme heat stretching to Oregon and Washington. The National Weather Service says temperatures will stay elevated overnight, offering little relief.
1: That would be the West Coast, says ABC's Hannah Batah. Powerful storms pummeling parts of the Midwest again this weekend. Flash flooding in Waco, Texas shut down I-35 for hours. Britain will ban children under age 16 from using social media apps, including Snapchat, TikTok, and YouTube. Meta, parent company of Facebook and Instagram, is warning such a blanket ban could push kids into more dangerous, unregulated spaces. This is ABC News.
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9: The White House announced a peace deal between the U.S. and Iran has been reached, reopening the Strait of Hormuz and ending the U.S. naval blockade.
10: But the technical details of the nuclear portion are yet to be established.
11: White House officials have said this agreement is not based on trust, but verification. And this still has a very long way to go before any permanent peace or nuclear deal is hammered out.
9: The national average for a gallon of regular gas just dropped under $4 for the first time since April, according to Gas Buddy experts, saying whether it stays below that level is contingent on the peace deal. Well, today, President Trump is heading to the French Alps to meet with fellow world leaders at the Group of Seven summit. Supplemental Nutrition Assistance Program, or SNAP, enrollment in Tennessee has fallen by more than 100,000 people in less than a year. That's according to the newest data from the Tennessee Department of Human Services.
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This is Chris Reed from The Daily Controversy, filling in for my buddy Dale Jackson, who's got a political event in Huntsville that he's pretty excited about. We got a great show for you today. I got a guest calling in at 10:15, and we're going to talk about the great news that Iran has signed the deal. And I'm looking at oil right now. It's down to $80 a barrel. What does that mean for you? Well, if the stock market is right and speculation is right, it's likely to go down to below $70 a barrel in a week or two. And then 4 to 6 weeks from then, gas will be under $3. And because there's been such an overproduction trying to like make up for the loss of the Strait of Hormuz, we're actually going to have a glut of oil. I mean, we're going to have a lot more oil than we actually need for about probably 3 to 4 months. We might see prices as low as $2.50 in Alabama, Tennessee, Georgia, Florida. Now, it's still going to be $4.50 in California. There's nothing we can do about that. That's just because they're communists and they destroy everything over there. But it's really good news for us. But I want to take you through the deal because, yeah, there's a lot of question marks here. And I got a lot of insight from people that are experts on this. But you know who I consult more than the experts? I actually look at the betting markets. Did you know that the betting markets got every single swing state right in 2024? They didn't miss a single one. They were correct on every single congressional seat except for one in 2024. That's Polly Market and Kyle Sheehy. They got every Senate race right in 2024. I think there might have been one that was like 50-50 that I'm giving them credit for. But the betting markets make look like this is going to work at least on the Straits of Hormuz. And for the detractors, and look, I don't trust the Iranians. If you're listening to this, I know you don't trust them either. Whatever happens, we did $1 trillion of damage to the Iranians' military. Even if they have great economies and all this Arab investment that's going to come in, it would take them about 12 to 15 years to build up their military to what it was. And that's assuming they have good economic years going forward. And they usually don't, just because they don't know how to manage the government, because not only are they Islamists, they're socialists, so they usually screw everything up. But what does this all mean for America in the midterms? Well, according to a source, there was a freakout session at the Democrat National Committee last night when the deal was announced, because Democrats don't want you to save money on gasoline. Democrats don't want the economy to be good. You know why? Because that means they probably won't take back the House and the Senate. And so the wailing and gnashing of teeth could be heard outside the Democrat National Committee, because not

only did we get a deal, we got a deal on Trump's 80th birthday. Apparently, the level of profanities coming from around the DNC was at a level they have not heard since Trump won the 2024 elections. They are so upset. Now, I don't know if the Democrat, like, I don't really think there's much Democrats can do to try to screw the deal up. I mean, they just don't have that kind of power. I mean, if they did, they probably would. So I think we are probably good, at least as the deal applies to the Straits of Hormuz. But as far as, like, what's going to happen with the Iranian nuclear enrichment program, that's going to be tough. One, most of the dangerous nuclear material is buried, like, what, half a mile, a mile underground? And we're basically the only ones that can get that safely. I don't know if the Iranians can get that safely, so that should be a really interesting thing to look at. And I'm not exactly sure how long it's going to take. My only criticism is I worry about deals that have other deals to be worked out, right? Like, if you're going to make a deal, right, like, I'm going to buy your house, but within 60 days, I'm also going to purchase the land around your house. It's like, why don't you just do that all in one deal? Like, that doesn't make any sense to me. I get that that's just how the Iranians operate. Maybe that's the best we could get them to do, and they're supposed to open up the Straits of Hormuz. The good thing is that the deal for them is we don't open our blockade. Our blockade doesn't end until the Straits open. So they want to get billions of dollars selling oil because they got a lot of oil to sell. And they also want sanction relief, which means that, you know, they don't have to sell oil at a below market price. Now, one of the interesting things that could happen here, and I find this to be fascinating, is if they do get sanctions relief after the Iranian nuclear deal actually goes through 60 days from now, then that means that they're going to be able to sell oil at market prices, meaning China and others can't buy it for a below market deal. That's actually better for the world market, and it puts China in a position where they're actually paying a little bit more for energy, which is good news. Now, I understand Israel is less enthusiastic about the deal. However, Israel is extremely enthusiastic Trump is president. Like, the Iran has no air force. They have no navy. 82% of their military industrial complex has been destroyed. They have 18% remaining. They have at least 80% of their ballistic missiles that are done. They have no ability to remake those missiles. Their nuclear fissile material is buried a mile underground. They are at the weakest point economically and militarily that they've been in 47 years. So I get Israel wants complete regime change, and I completely understand, because think about it, if your country has been harassed and threatened to be destroyed by a country for 47 years, you want that to end. Totally agree with them on why they want to do that. But that's going to be up for the Iranian people to decide, right? The Iranian people, and by the way, Mossad can arm the resistance. They can do covert operations. There's nothing stopping them from any of those things, especially after we get the nuclear material. I'm all for it. Let's just make sure that we got what we need. The straits are completely open, and whatever happens to the regime after that, that's on the Iranian people. I really hope they actually end up destroying it, because there's really very little good that can come from the regime maintaining power. But I promise you this, they're not going to be able to rebuild for over a decade. So whatever happens, whether it's, you know, we get 80% of what we want, maybe there's some things that are kind of left out there, we are in an infinitely better place. Plus, like I said, if oil is actually lower than it was February 28th, meaning that we're seeing not just $3 a gallon averages, we're seeing $2.50, maybe $2 averages come, let's say, October, that's going to be bad news for the Democrats. They were running on this war. They loved it. They wanted this war to be a quagmire so they could convince people that they were a reasonable party. Now the problem is people are going to be looking at, what do the Democrats actually believe? And Democrats don't like that question, because on 8 of the 10 top issues, they are in the negative. Republicans are doing much better than them. And once the gas goes down, that's also going to take away a big thing. We're also raising a lot more money than them. Our candidates are better. It's likely that if, you know, the economy continues to do well, which we doubled the amount of jobs that were expected. That's the first time there was a doubling of the jobs number, I think, in like 30 years. I mean, that's the kind of success Trump is having. But this means inflation goes down along with the gas prices, which means that they can start cutting rates
which means for people in, you know, Tennessee, Georgia, Alabama area, over time, housing costs are going to go down. And with the deportation of illegal immigrants, housing costs and rent costs are going down because they're just more on the market. Trump is delivering on all of his promises. I think this is the perfect time to get a deal. He didn't wait too long, and he didn't take a deal too quickly, which would have been a bad deal. I think he did it at just the right time. Now, we don't know for sure what's going to happen until, you know, the metrics play out. I mean, we're dealing with an unreliable regime. I don't want to sound Pollyanna or too optimistic here, but I do think it's pretty awesome that this is that the betting markets and the stock market and the oil market seem to believe that this is going to be a good deal. And I'll tell you what, whenever it's people's money on the line, they usually know a little bit more than experts on TV. Any idiot can say they're an expert, but the real experts, as far as being good at predicting outcomes, they're the gamblers. They actually are. I mean, I don't gamble, and that's not my thing. But I'll tell you one thing, with these prediction markets, it's helped everyone in our industry because they are so accurate that we can look at the prediction markets over any poll, and the prediction markets are infinitely more accurate, and they just are. Let's take a quick break, then we're going to bring on my buddy Brad. He's got some great insights. You're listening to Del Jackson. We'll be right back.

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0: This is Chris Reed from Daily Controversy, filling in for my buddy Dale. Let's bring in my friend, Pastor Brad Williams. We're going to talk a little bit about what's going on right now. Pastor Brad, I just want to get your thoughts on this deal. Oil's down significantly. The betting markets look pretty good. Looks like we're going to get something signed officially Friday. And this looks like the perfect time. And it was funny because there were reports of screaming and gnashing of teeth coming out of the Democrat National Committee, because they weren't just angry the deal went through. They were angry it went through on Trump's 80th birthday. So I thought that was kind of amusing. So what are your thoughts on all this?
1: Hey, Chris, always good to be with you. Yeah, so peace deal, great thing. I think it's good for the conflict to be over. It's good for America. And as you even have intimated already, you know, looking at oil price and oil futures starting to maybe normalize and stabilize and kind of get the economy back in a good direction. As we see oil prices go down, of course, the ramifications of that are going to be all through all different kinds of markets, like utilities and groceries and other such things that helps out. But more than anything, it's the end of a war, and it's peace in a place that has constantly produced tumult and chaos. And so being able to sign a deal and get things kind of moving in a good direction is not only good for America, but it's good for Iran. Iran needs to rebuild and get back to being free. I mean, we can all see the photos and pictures of Iran this previous regime, where they have lived in a reign of terror, we'll call it. And so now they get the opportunity to rebuild and move forward, hopefully in freedom. And we get the opportunity to get out of this conflict and kind of have life start to normalize again. So as we celebrate the 250th anniversary of America, this is great news. And I would expect that anything that Trump does, the Democrats are not going to like it for one reason or another. But I think the rest of Americans should be celebrating this. This is fantastic news, not just for our pocketbooks, but just for our country to have to be more stable moving forward and producing good foreign policy with countries that could actually be good allies if they want to play ball with America.
0: Yeah, I completely agree with you. And now, the interesting thing is, last night we also had a big UFC fight at the White House. I actually watched most of it. It was pretty interesting. I don't even watch UFC, but it was great to see. Now, the elitists are like, we shouldn't be doing a fight at the White House. We should have, I don't know, like opera, or I guess a year ago they had a Pride Day. So I'm glad we're not exactly doing that right now. But they had a counter protest. And this is hilarious, and this is a crazy thing. Democrats are like, why can we not get young men? I'll tell you why. Drag queens, deep breathing, singing to fight fascists highlights Jane Fonda's protest event countering Trump's UFC Freedom 250 White House bash. The left's neurologic obsession with everything Donald Trump says, does, and achieves was an open display Sunday night. No sooner had Trump and the UTF chief Dana White staged their epic entrance, what did the left's counter-programming effort, rise up, sing out a concert for the First Amendment. Show began in New York City, and it was exactly as you would expect. Listed speakers included Jane Fonda, Bette Midler, Joy Reid, Julia Roberts, I wonder where she's been, Patti Smith, and Rufus Wainwright, along with everybody else. The average age of attendance of this thing, Brad, according to AI, was something like 75, I guess. I mean, there might have been some younger people that the AI didn't pick up. It's pretty bad. I mean, while average Americans are watching this online or on Paramount, there's these people singing old fight songs from the Vietnam War, and then they're doing a drag show. And then Democrats are spending hundreds of millions of dollars trying to get men to vote for them. Do they not understand that dudes are not really cool with, like, I don't know, drag shows and then old ladies talking about stuff that happened 70 years ago that's not relevant to their daily life? I mean, do they just not get it? Do they just not think they need men in the coalition?
1: You know, Chris, to me, I can't imagine, as smart as some of these people are, that they don't get it. So, you know, I think we need to be careful to not just label them as buffoons, but much of what they do is very intentional, as you and I both know well. So I think they don't care. I think they're so disconnected, rather, from any sense of what masculine culture actually is, and it's not toxic. We need masculine culture to help balance out the culture that we're in. That they just look at men and think they can get it done without them, because they, of course, they're seeing the voting, you know, the voting practices of women and how it's going these days. I think they look as if they look at men as if they're indispensable. Well, we could use them, but we don't really need them. And I think they're going to be greatly shocked at that, because I think as you see a culture trying to rescue masculinity from these false precepts that have been formed about it, you're seeing a movement in a direction that say there's a good and healthy masculinity is good for culture. I'm trying to reharness that. But if the Democrats are content to not harness it, they might as well be content losing, because that's what's going to happen.
0: The funny thing is their faux masculinity. I mean, like, Graham Plattner is a great example. I mean, he has a Nazi tattoo, and he's also an open communist. And the thing is why people could be both is that Nazis were socialist, and communists also have socialist ideas about government. There's some slight differences on the edges as far as like giving control to private industry when it comes to like the day-to-day management of corporation. But it's basically the same on virtually every metric, including the loss of freedom. But Plattner is a guy who, got married 2 years ago while he was cheating on his wife. And then, he's sending all these messages out on this app that has people between the ages that from 13 to 17 year olds are allowed on this app, which is, again, why is he on that app? He could be on one of the apps that actually has age verification. That's a real problem. And he goes out and he tries to pretend he's this hyper masculine guy, and he's just not. He also wants to get rid of ICE. He wants to have trans everything for kids. He has a gruff voice and a beard, but he's not really masculine. So what are your thoughts on that?
1: Yeah, he's not. And you and I both know there's a real form of masculinity and there's a faux masculinity. In fact, you just said that just a few minutes ago. I think they're trying to take him and use him to appeal to the people who might listen to Joe Rogan or podcasts like that, thinking that it's just a bunch of sexualized men who don't think much further than that. And I think that they're so very wrong. I mean, if you can't accept that men are complex creatures just like women, and there's way more to us than just sex and ruggedness, then you're going to miss the boat. So what they're trying to do is peel, I mean, just go for the most low-hanging fruit they can, and get those, that crew of people who listens to Joe Rogan and other podcasters say, yeah, see, they're just like us. And it's like, no, they're not. No, they're not at all, because they're trying to sell a brand of masculinity that actually is toxic. That dude is toxic. He doesn't need to be in leadership anywhere. So when you start want to talk about toxic masculinity, let's talk about what it is and what it isn't. That type of, adultery and Nazism, I mean, to the point you're getting it tattooed on your body, is toxic. And that's exactly what you want to stay away from. But that is not masculinity. That is a fake masculinity parading as something that's tough. He's just weak and broken.
0: Yeah, I couldn't agree with you more. And it's interesting. I look at the top podcasts for men. I mean, you have obviously Joe Rogan, you got some Theo Von, you got Ben Shapiro, Matt Walsh, some of these other guys. So it's a mix between sort of like independent people like Rogan, who does politics, but he does sports, he does culture, he does like really interesting things, technology. But the number one podcast for young women is Call Her Daddy, which is mostly more of a sexualized podcast. And so it's interesting. The funny thing is, on a male podcast side, you have an extremely diverse group of topics on most of the leading things. But on the female side, it's just not generally going to be that. So I hope the Democrats understand that. Hope maybe they will one day. But until they do, they're not going to win national elections. That I can assure you. All right, we're going to take a quick break, and we're going to be back with more in just a minute.
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3: ABC News, I'm Sherry Preston. Vice President J.D. Vance calls it a big win for anyone who cares about stability in the Middle East. The U.S. and Iran reaching a deal to extend the ceasefire for another 60 days and to reopen the Strait of Hormuz. Iran saying it will dismantle its nuclear program and stop funding of terrorist organizations in exchange for the lifting of international sanctions.
4: We're willing to give significant sanctions relief if the Iranians make the kind of long-term commitments that are necessary to be a normal country, to give give up their nuclear weapons program, to stop funding terrorist activities all over the Middle East.
3: That's Vance on ABC News. The G7 summit getting underway this week in the French Alps. The Iran war, one of the topics. President Trump saying the Europeans didn't do enough to help in the conflict. Fox Corporation's buying the streaming platform Roku in a cash and stock deal valued at approximately $22 billion. The deal gives Fox access to the Roku channel. This is ABC News.
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0: This is Chris Reed from Daily Controversy, filling in for my buddy Dale Jackson. We have Pastor Brad Williams on the line. Well, they were doing counter-protesting last night for the Democrats, but something interesting was said, and I know Brad's kind of an expert on this. Sophia Coppola decries defunding of Planned Parenthood. My daughter's generation won't have these basic rights. The former actress and daughter of famed director Francis Ford Coppola recently joined the abortion provider for a pop-up event in New York's Greenwich Village to advocate for abortion. The Academy Award-winning filmmaker joined Planned Parenthood at its No Matter What event to sell abortion to the masses to decry the changes in the wake of the overturning of Roe v. Wade. Because apparently there are just, even though abortion is pretty much legal in most of the states, there are states in the Southeast and Midwest that have total bans or don't allow abortion past, say, like 8 weeks. And this is the end of the world for them. It says the longtime national abortion rules were summarily ended in 2022, about 4 years ago, almost to the day, when the Supreme Court overturned Roe v. Wade. It says, Justice Samuel Alito, abortion presents a profound moral question. The Constitution does not prohibit the citizens of each state from regulating or prohibiting abortion. Roe and Casey took that authority from the people and their elected representatives. And it's really amazing that, you know, it's not enough for the socialists and these people that, you know, just think life has no value to have 30-something states that allow for abortion to some level, and most of the deep blue states have abortion up to 9 months. They want abortion legal in all 50 states, and they're saying, well, they've taken it right away from me. And it seems like there is a deep connection between people that are wildly pro-abortion and people that are also not proud of their country. There was a recent poll showing about 58% of Americans are proud to be an American. It should be higher than that. And 42% are basically not. Okay, but among the ones that are, about 80% of the ones proud to be an American also self-identify as pro-life. Among the people that are not proud to be American, the pro-life numbers are 10%. So I find that interesting, Brad, that people that are generally like proud to be an American tend to be heavily, and I mean heavily pro-life, and the ones that are not proud of their country tend to be almost exclusively pro-abortion. What are your thoughts on all that?
1: Yeah, you know, Chris, I think obviously we can see that probably comes right down along the lines of people who would identify as conservative or either middle centrist versus people who identify as progressive and left. And not that I even think every conservative person holds the same position on abortion, but most people who are conservative anyway, a lot, I would say the majority of the people probably who are big on patriotism and big on border security, who are big on limited government, who are big on, you know, lower taxes, are probably also big on, you know, banning abortion, because abortion is just an absolutely barbaric practice. I don't care what people say. I don't care how they try to reframe the science. We're killing a human being. And I think that when you look at it along the political lines, you're probably going to find that the people who also, you know, don't want abortion, doesn't want the government meddling in your private affairs, whereas you're going to have more progressive people who are moving in a more socialistic political way, who are keen for the government to be involved in every facet of life so that the government can provide for them. And so it makes sense to me that that's where the division lies. But I also think it's just that when you have people who are more pro-life, I do think there is a deeper appreciation for life and a deeper appreciation for the sacrifices that people have made to secure that life. I know that's probably a controversial thing to say, but in my experience, that's been mostly true.
0: Yeah, I mean, you're completely right. I mean, the numbers, when you break it down, as you said, so amongst Republicans, very proud to be an American, that's 90% plus. Amongst Democrats, there's one poll that has it 18. Some polls have it in the 20s. But we'll just say the average for the Democrats, if you average the polls, maybe 25% proud to be an American. Amongst Republicans, 90 to 93%. And the interesting thing, Brad, which I also found I guess this makes sense, but in 2002, there was a poll that was taken about being proud to be an American. The Republicans, again, in the 90s, but amongst Democrats in 2002, it was in the 80s. There's basically been no movement amongst Republicans being proud to be an American. It's basically stayed the same. It doesn't go up or down, whether a Democrat is in office or Republican. But amongst Democrats, it's been on a massive decline. Now, it did go slightly up with Obama and slightly up with Biden, but the trajectory line is very, very negative. And I think that that's a very interesting thing because, you know, 30 years ago, if you ask the average Democrat, independent, Republican, are you proud to be an American, you're going to get 80 to 90% in all three categories. Now, they might, back then, I think they may have had, they had a different way of like wanting to, I think they wanted good things for the country. Now, I don't think the Democrat policies even back then would have achieved those things, but they generally had a basic pride, a basic love for the country. That is dissipated. I mean, the fact that you're that some polls put it 1 in 4 Democrats or 1 in 5 Democrats are in any way proud of their country. That's a very dangerous thing, because if you put people in power that hate the country, they're only going to do things that end up hurting the country, because really, I mean, there's not really another way for them to govern. So I want to get your thoughts on that and just how dangerous it is for our constitutional republic when one of the two major parties actually hates the country they want to be in charge of.
1: Yeah, you know, so I think if we look at this kind of down the philosophical line, and you think of, we all are, you know, have heard a lot about critical race theory, which is just a fruit of critical theory itself. And when you have critical theory, and critical theory's primary teaching is you have the oppressor and the oppressed, and then you have people who buy into said critical theory, which is a kind of a sociological thing, a sociological philosophical idea that talks about, you know, life and oppression. And you have more progressive left-leaning people who buy into critical theory and who look at the United States as the oppressor, and that everything we've done in the name of freedom has been actually to oppress and give the elite more power. So it makes sense to me that people who follow along that kind of line of thinking are going to tend to view the United States as the big bad brother or the evil entity that is trying to oppress people. And so when you start looking at how that falls out, and you have a major party who begins to imbibe that and who says, hey, maybe we need a different form of republic, or maybe we need a different form of government, it is a scary thought to think that we're going to start drifting towards a more Marxist ideology or a more socialist ideology that would then even consolidate power even more. That's what you can't get the people to understand who embrace critical theory, is if you move to a socialistic or a Marxist style of government, you are giving even a smaller number of people who are even more elite, even more power. But you see, when you've been taught that America is evil and only lives to oppress, it makes sense to me that you have a group of people who are going to buy into that theory. And that's where the real work has got to start, Chris. We've got to start telling people that critical theory is really, really bad as a philosophy and otherwise.
0: Oh, I completely agree with you. I used to work in D.C. For the Heritage Foundation, the Republican Party, and I remember there was a restaurant right next to Capitol Hill that I used to go to, and there would be Republicans, Democrats there. And this one Democrat representative from Maryland, I was sitting there. We ended up, with me and my friends, we were there with him and some of his friends just having a good conversation. And he told me something that I've thought about for many years. He said, you know, The number one way you're going to find out someone's political views is their views of God. Now, this guy was an atheist. He was a very liberal Democrat, but he actually said something that was profound, and the data bears it out. In 1998, about 55% of Democrats attended some form of religious service at least once a month. That number is about 15 to 20% now. The Republicans, it was 80 plus back then. It's actually going up. It's about 60 plus. And I mean, the numbers are actually going in the right direction, which is good. But his point was this: you could have people that, I mean, hypothetically, you have people that are religious and will occasionally vote Democrat. I mean, oftentimes depending on what religion, but generally speaking, people that have more of a Orthodox Christian view of God are usually going to vote much, much, much more conservatively. And I've looked at the data since he said that, and actually there's no other causal factor that I can find more relevant to predicting voting behavior than someone's views of God. What are your thoughts on that?
1: Yeah, you know, I think that can be right, because I think that probably in a lot of ways those things tie together when you start looking at, you know, people's views on God or people's views on God and voting patterns, because how we view God is going to probably dictate how we vote on a lot of ethical issues and how we align on a lot of ethical issues. So for case in point, we'll just reach back to the abortion thing. People who tend to have a more positive view of God and understand that the sanctity of life is based on people made in the image of God are going to tend to vote more conservatively regarding abortion, because at that point it ceases to be just a political issue and becomes more of a moral issue. We could make the same application in sex trafficking. We want to rescue people enslaved in sex trafficking, not just because it's horrendous, even though it is, but because it becomes an issue of preserving the
12: image of God in those people. So you find that people who have more of a religious kind of foundation have a more kind of objective moral stand on this. It's based on something. It's not just because this is a good idea. And so when you start looking at how people vote versus what they believe, dude, it makes complete sense to me that people who are going to have a lower view of God, and i.e. a lower view of human beings, going to vote in a progressive way that minimizes the humanity of people. And again, that may make some people mad. But I think that if we're going to have kind of a moral framework, it has to be based on something objective. And when it's not, we're just going to vote with whatever sounds good to us. We're going to support whatever sounds good to us. That's been proven time and time and again throughout history.
0: Yeah, I couldn't agree with you more. I mean, the New York Times even did a story on the fact that there was about 450,000 kids that were lost by the Biden administration. A large portion of them were sex trafficked. We haven't had anybody come into the country illegally from the southern border in 11 months, according to the federal government, and the people running that statistic bureau generally lean pretty left. So that is very true, because you can say you're against sex trafficking, but if you're allowing millions of people to come through unvetted and you're not checking to see whether these people are staying with an actual relative or if they're staying with a sex trafficker because Biden stopped the DNA testing, then that's a real problem. And we need to definitely think about that. All right, let's take a quick break. We're going to be right back in just a second.

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0: This is Chris Reed from Daily Controversy, filling in for my buddy Dale Jackson. I know we've heard a lot about the Carmelo Anthony case. There was an interesting article in DW by Virginia Cruta. It says the Carmelo Anthony post that ended a prison official's career, and this woman said, quote, "I'm just glad we didn't have to bury another black child. Let them start burying some of theirs for a change." Of course, she was fired. It says the Texas Department of Criminal Justice has confirmed that an employee has been terminated over her remarks about Carmelo Anthony in the wake of his murder conviction. The TDCJ confirmed to the Dallas Morning News that Donna Robinson was no longer with the department after she posted on Facebook about the case, saying that she believed Anthony was likely to be protected in prison. She also added, "I'm just glad they didn't have to marry another, black child." And she said something I can't say on air. It's about blank the basically blank white people. It's horrible. She said, quote, "I'm a parole supervisor at Texas DCJ. Carmelo Anthony will be okay." He says, She said, I, for one, don't give a, let's say, crap about the family's loss. It's time these basically white people feel the pain that have been inflicted." It goes on and on and on. And the interesting thing is that people who actually followed the case, who actually knew the facts of the case, whether they were white or black, tended to see this as an open and shut case. People who didn't seem to care anything about the facts of the case, who were generally leaned left, tend to be like, oh, they were all for Carmelo Anthony. But this is an interesting thing. And people bring this back to sort of the O.J. Simpson trial, when you had somebody that, by all intents and purposes, was obviously guilty, who was let off, according to the jury, just because they were trying to pay back the LAPD for the Rodney King riot. And then this case in Texas, people are upset that there was justice. And people were saying in defense, Carmelo Anthony's like, well, you can't put your hands on someone. But as a retired lawyer, if someone puts your hands on you, you can't stab them in the heart. But apparently the people didn't realize that. And what I find so amazing is that with, you know, DEI and critical race theory, as you mentioned before, what it's actually doing is it's creating, it actually tries to get certain groups to hate other groups. Wants to make the white people always the victimizers and African Americans the victims. But what it ends up doing is it creates racial strife, racial tension. It creates the kind of mindset that this woman had. And it's very dangerous for the Republic. And I just want to get your thoughts on that, because ultimately what we want in America is for everyone to love the country. It shouldn't matter if you're, you know, black, white, Hispanic, Asian. None of that should matter at all. But the left has really stirred up racial tension. I mean, we even saw SPLC paying the Ku Klux Klan, allegedly, to burn crosses and commit crimes to the tune of $4 million, along with other groups. Again, what are your thoughts on this, Brad, and where do we go from here?
1: Yeah, you know, so if we remember, it was Abraham Lincoln who said a house divided against itself cannot stand. And of course, we understand he actually pulled that from scripture. And so that type, the type of racial division that exists in this country is a product of people fomenting hate and fomenting suspicion. You know, in Texas, a young man got stabbed in the heart. He got stabbed in the chest, and a jury of peers convicted another young man for murder, which is, in Texas is like Florida, Chris. It's a stand your ground law. Some of the most lenient laws in terms of self-defense. And a jury of peers determined this was not a self-defense case. This was a murder case. And anybody who wants to say, well, it's because white people deserve it and black people have had it so hard and so they deserve to be let off, that is not justice. And even black people don't want that type of justice. That's called retribution. That's called vindictiveness. And yet, people and in the top tier positions in the elite, they love to play the common Americans against each other, because it's easy to rule in a place that's divided. And I think this is just going to take people with common sense, who are black and white, who live life together in the streets, to come together and remember that color is not a division barrier. Even gender is not a division barrier, even though different genders do different things and people from different nationalities and different ethnicities do different things. We can embrace all those things in the spirit of unity as Americans. And people who want to divide that are trying to fuel hate so they can create a power vacuum. And I just think we have to have the common sense enough to see that. A young man died and a young man went to prison, and both are tragic.
0: Yeah, and it seems like you know, there's this idea out there that, you know, it's like what you said about the toxic masculinity. In certain parts of the country, like, there's people that think that you have to always escalate. You have to, if someone, like, barely touches you, you have to commit violence against you because of this ridiculous idea, well, I'm gonna get respect. But that's it. It's really a dangerous thing. And the biggest thing, regardless of race, I mean, if you look at, like, the prisons, and it, again, it doesn't matter if you're white, black, Hispanic, any other things, about 90% of the people that are incarcerated either did not have a father in the home, or if they did, he was abusive or on drugs. Only 10% of the people in prison came from generally stable homes. And so I guess the tragedy in this case was, you know, Carmelo Anthony, he had a two-parent home. Now, I mean, obviously what was being taught in the home, given the way that he reacted to this, I mean, that doesn't seem good, especially, you know, what the parents have been saying. But I think that's the biggest issue. You know, we saw this great society thing with LBJ, and like, we're gonna pull people out of poverty. But what it did is it created incentives for people to stay unmarried, to have kids out of wedlock. And the poverty rate's been pretty stagnant for nearly 50 years. And it is a tragedy because, you know, like we always talk about, you know, masculinity is key. But when we have government programs and then a culture that denigrates fathers, I mean, this is generally what you're going to get. But what are your thoughts here?
1: Yeah, absolutely. I think fathers are so vastly important to, especially young men. Young men need dads in the home. Young women need dads in the home. And I think when you disrupt that nuclear family, you create chaos. I mean, you create opportunities for things, you know, rampant drug use or rampant violence to happen because men provide a ballast in a home. They kind of provide that disciplinary line that help children learn that there are consequences. And yes, I think Lyndon Johnson did as much to destroy the black family as anybody in American history. And I mean that. Some of the legislation he signed that incentivized poverty, that incentivized people staying in a welfare state, just helped to destroy what was a strong family structure in the mid-20th century. And so it proved the point that if we can take dads out of the homes, and now we're seeing that's not just in black families, but across America, we can take dads out of the homes, and we can kind of own that home through the welfare state. But what it's also going to do is make their children beholden to us because they're going to run afoul of the law. It's just a proven point. And so, yes, I think if we want to see crime rate change, we need dads in the homes.
0: Yeah, I couldn't agree with you more. I mean, I think that's the number one indicator of whether someone's actually going to get to live a life, a successful life or not. Now, people always overcome. There's so many great stories of that. Everyone has to make decisions. But I think that should be something that we work on. And that's going to take many years. It's not going to be a one-year thing. But I think we always need to mention that. Thank you so much, Brad. We appreciate having you on, as always. We got more coming up in just a second. Stay tuned.
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3: From ABC News, I'm Sherry Preston. President Trump has arrived in the French Alps for the G7 summit that will take place this week. The trip coming as the U.S. and Iran announce an initial peace agreement that would extend the ceasefire and lead to the reopening of the Strait of Hormuz. On Good Morning America, Vice President J.D. Vance saying sanctions against Iran will be lifted if the country carries through on promises to dismantle its nuclear program.
4: If they continue to try to rebuild their nuclear program, this deal ensures they will never have the resources in order to do that. On the other hand, if the Iranians are willing to give a long-term commitment, along with proper verification to giving up that nuclear weapon, we're willing to welcome them into the world economy to lift some sanctions and to turn over a new leaf in that relationship.
3: He calls it a big day for the American people and says the deal has already been signed digitally. Gas prices dipping, says ABC's Elizabeth Schulze.
5: The national average for a gallon of regular gas, now $3.99, according to Gas Buddy. This is the first time it's been below $4 since April. And in about half of all states, mostly in the South and Midwest, gas is already below that $4 marker.
3: The FAA and the NTSB are investigating that plane crash south of Kansas City that left 12 people dead. ABC's Matt Rivers is in Butler, Missouri.
6: The Pacific Aerospace P-750 plane holding 11 passengers, all preparing to skydive. Shortly after takeoff, a city official says it appears the pilot may have been trying to make an emergency landing on a flat roadway nearby, but the plane stalled and crashed. The company operating the flight, Skydive Kansas City, saying in a statement, "Our deepest sympathies are with the families, friends, and loved ones of all who were lost."
3: Fox is buying the streaming platform Roku in a cash and stock deal valued at $22 billion. The deal gives Fox access to the Roku channel, first-party data, and more than 100 million.
7: 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The White House announced a peace deal between the U.S. and Iran has been reached, reopening the Strait of Hormuz and ending the U.S. naval blockade.
8: But the technical details of the nuclear portion are yet to be established.
9: White House officials have said this agreement is not based on trust but verification, and this still has a very long way to go before any permanent peace or nuclear deal is hammered out.
7: The national average for a gallon of regular gas just dropped under $4 for the first time since April, according to Gas Buddy experts, saying whether it stays below that level is contingent on the peace deal. Well, today, President Trump is heading to the French Alps to meet with fellow world leaders at the Group of Seven summit. Supplemental Nutrition Assistance Program, or SNAP, enrollment in Tennessee has fallen by more than 100,000 people in less than a year. That's according to the newest data from the Tennessee Department of Human Services. Dr. Mark Dill from Nugent Dentistry knew he would come back to his hometown and open a dental practice. 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
1: Because we produce so much oil because of the Straits of Hormuz blockage to try to, you know, make sure that we didn't have a complete shutdown, there's going to be an excess of oil on the market by the end of summer and into the election, which is awesome. So it's going to end up, people are going to have better gas prices come September, October, November. I think that's going to be really good for the Republicans. There is going to be some talk about what's going to be in this deal. Now, look, I am a huge Trump fan. He is just, he's the best president of my lifetime. I mean, I don't think there's any comparison as far, especially foreign policy. The economy is also on fire. We doubled the number of jobs that were expected last month. 100% of new jobs created under President Trump have gone not only to Americans, they've gone to the private sector. The jobs that were created during the Biden-Obama administration were largely in the government sector, which means that didn't really help us, right? I mean, you add more government workers that are unnecessary, and certain government workers are necessary, but they were just adding to you know, organizations that really don't do anything. And I think Trump's really focusing on that. Now, the detractors are going to say, well, this, I think Obama said something like, well, this is not that much better than my deal. I'm going to tell you why it's better. First of all, Obama didn't get rid of the Iranians Air Force and Navy. They no longer have an Air Force. They no longer have a Navy. They no longer have the ability to make any more ballistic missiles. 82% of their military industrial complex in Iran is gone. $1 trillion, count it, $1 trillion of damages to their military infrastructure have been done over the last several months, which means that even if Iran has great economic years and they get some sanctions relief and maybe some Arab investment, it would take them about 12 to 15 years, according to estimates, to even get to where they are right now, which means they are no longer the threat that they were. That means other Arab countries now have much bigger militaries, much stronger militaries than Iran. This is all great for America. I get tired of two types of people, all right? There are either people that think that everything's going to be perfect, there's going to be nothing, like everything's going to go great, and there'll be no glitches or anything. Well, that's not going to happen. Any deal, especially when you're dealing with Iran, there's going to be ups and downs. There might be some times we're going to have to enforce it. But I do believe overall the Straits of Hormuz will be open in the foreseeable future. I don't see that how they could close them, because all of their ability to get money and investment and rebuild and actually pay their troops is going to be contingent on them getting rid of their nuclear material. That's one of the big things that we have over them right now. For a long time during this conflict, the IRGC was unable to pay their own people. And I'll tell you something, there are religious zealots out there and that are radical Islamists that they are just so committed to the cause, you don't have to pay them. They will do it for free. But in the history of warfare, even amongst radical Islamists over the last 1,400 years, you're going to find out that the majority of them, when you stop paying them, are not quite as committed as they were when they were getting a steady paycheck, right? That's a human condition issue. Now, you certainly have more people in Iran that are willing to, like, go, you know, suffer through that. But still, majority of people, they're not going to like that. Two, now Iran's ballistic missile program, they still have some ballistic missiles. There was something in the New York Times said, they may have up to 50%. Now, that's not true. But the issue is not necessarily how many they have left. I mean, the most good estimates put it at about 20, 25%. It's that their facilities are completely destroyed. It'll take years for them to build facilities to make new ballistic missiles, meaning that Iran is going, even if they wanted to, their ability to respond with a large amount of ballistic missiles is heavily neutered, because they know they can't just make new missiles like they were doing prior to February 28th. That is a huge deal. And their drone building facilities, they still have some of those. I think that they're on that side, the estimates may be 35 to 50%. We did get rid of a lot of them. But they're going to be able to build less

0: dangerous drones, right? Drones are going to not be able to do the damage that a ballistic missile can do. But they're heavily, heavily neutered on that front. And so all these people that are out there saying, oh, this deal is worse, they're lying to you. It's a complete lie. And the Democrats, I guarantee you this, please, I know all these are recorded and you can re-listen to them all the time, anytime you want, but once oil and gas go below the February 28th levels, and that could be sooner than even I expect, Democrats are going to go certainly pretty quiet on the gas prices, and especially if gas prices go well below that. I mean, if we see gas between the $2 to $2.50 mark, Democrats will find something. They'll go back to just saying Trump is a fascist and we need a check on him. And again, because the Republicans, including the Republicans in Tennessee and to a lesser extent Alabama, redistricted, that means that it's going to be much easier for us to win the House. Prior to the Supreme Court saying that you cannot use race as a reason to district, right? But before the Supreme Court ruling in late April, the Southern states had to basically make these majority black districts. But the Supreme Court says you can't do that because ultimately you can't discriminate against anyone. You can't discriminate against whites or Hispanics or Asians. You can't give favorable treatment to anybody. And the Democrats, by the way, they gerrymander, even after all the redistricting, they gerrymander their blue states to an extreme level. So their threats of coming back to get us, we're going to gerrymander. They can gerrymander a little bit more, but we have a lot more room. Like, we can gerrymander more in my state of Alabama, which we will. So we'll get one more seat in 2028. Georgia will get 2 to 3 more seats in 2028 because they're already passing that prior to the upcoming election. Indiana will gerrymander from 7 seats to 9 seats. You might see Florida and Texas. Maybe they'll pick up another 1 or 2 seats. That's kind of debatable. South Carolina will be another seat. And I could go on and on. Ohio has some room to grow. So even if Virginia, like, Democrats could probably pick up 3, possibly 4 new seats there, we're going to be able to, with a very minimal effort, double the amount of seats that we can pick up. And they might have some slight room in California. It's not going to matter because the data shows right now that even if Republicans lose the House popular vote by 4.5%, we will still remain in control of the House. Because prior to the redistricting that was done, Democrat, we beat them by several percentage points and we barely got a majority in the House in 2024, which was insane. So we're really trying to bring things back to normal. Right. And now we brought them back to normal and then some, which is only fair because before the Democrats had it heavily gerrymandered in their favor. I mean, Massachusetts, for example, has not had a Republican House seat since 1994. That was the last time they had a Republican elected to basically anything in that state, in the federal House. And I don't know the last time they had a Republican senator. Who knows? So that's going to be really good news for Trump. So the economy's on fire. Double the jobs number. Inflation's gonna go down. It went slightly up during the Iran war. It'll come down significantly. Wages are going up. We got a lot of really good news. Now the interesting thing will also be G7 because none of the G7 nations and NATO supported us in the Iran war, with some exceptions. I think Poland and Hungary were pretty supportive. Now they don't have big militaries like Germany or France or England, but they would have given us whatever we wanted without question. So when I say Europe, there are a couple countries in Europe that are extremely pro-American that regardless of what happens with NATO, we're still going to have good alliances with. And so there's a few of them in the Eastern Bloc, which again are absolutely great, love America, and are pulling their weight. They're paying a lot more as a percentage of their GDP than places like the UK or France, for example. So we'll see what happens. I also think there's going to be I think heavy riots are going to see in Geneva, Switzerland. The last time there was a G7, back then it was a G8 before we kicked Russia out of it, it was 2003 under the Bush administration. There was massive fires lit, rioting. It was a wild scene. The French have actually put about, I think, 16,000 of their troops in these areas. We also, of course, have great Secret Service protection. we the president is going to be heavily protected, and they're not going to let protesters within a long, long distance of where the leaders are going to be. So I don't think there'll be an issue there. I do think you're going to see some fireworks, though, because Trump's pretty upset because when we didn't even ask NATO to do anything for us, really. But what happened is that, you know, England, our greatest ally, we didn't even ask him to support us. We just said, we want to use our own bases that we pay for. And by the way, we provide security for you for like 60 plus years to launch strikes. We didn't ask for British munitions, British soldiers, nothing. But they said no. And so we had to actually go to places like Missouri and fly there and back because England and France and Spain and those people decided they weren't going to help us, which is ridiculous, but we'll see. Let's take a quick break. We're going to be back in just a second with more.
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0: This is Chris Reed from the Daily Controversy, filling in for my buddy Dale Jackson, who's got a political event today. He will definitely be back tomorrow. 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Well, June is Pride Month, and instead of having a Pride Parade at the White House, we had a massive UFC fight, which had 50 to 100 million viewers, supposedly. There's probably going to be more than that because, you know, the clips, when you actually take the people watching clips after the fight, things. So this is great. The Democrats did a counter programming, which was a bit insane, where they had drag shows and Jane Fonda, who was in her 80s, who was known for being a traitor during the Vietnam War, talking about fascist and we're going to come together and it was embarrassing. And I'll tell you one thing that really bothers me about the Democrats. You know, the liberals in the late 60s and 70s, they had some great musicians at these protest events. I mean, some of the best protest music in the history of rock and roll came during that era. They do not have that now. Most of the time, they don't even have singers that will actually show up. And it's these baby boomer hippie ladies screeching out ridiculous songs, and it's very bad, and they wonder why they can't pick up men. And it's just, to me, is, yeah, it's not a surprise to me, let's put it that way. Currently men have a 20% favorability of the Democratic Party, and I'm surprised it's actually that high. The Republicans were able to get the male vote in 2024 by double digits, especially in swing states. It was like 12 to 15 points, and I don't see any change in that number. They're pretty good with women. But the interesting thing is that there are four categories you can put voters in. Men vote heavily Republican. Married men vote even more heavily Republican. Married women vote Republican, although it's not by much. It's by maybe 5 points. Single women vote extremely heavy Democrat, like 65% to 35%. I mean, it's basically the core of their base is single, unmarried women, usually in there between the ages of, I don't know, 35 to 80, somewhere around there. They are very, very, very far left. And that's why when you hear the messaging coming out from the Democratic Party, it sounds a little bit weird, but you got to remember it's coming from that base. And that base is extremely pro-LGBTQ, and the Democrats had a hissy fit because of what happened at a baseball game. I mean, I'm not even making this up. This is how crazy these people are. This is from DW. Giants pitcher refuses to hide Christian faith during Pride Night. Quote, "The rainbow is a symbol of God's covenant with us, and we as believers stand firm in that." San Francisco Giants starting pitcher Landon Roop, he's a, by the way, excellent pitcher, stood up for his Christian faith by inscribing Bible verses in silver next to the rainbow logo on his cap, which actually made it even, people were even more upset about that. And the only reason he kept the rainbow logo is because he wanted people to understand he was wearing it because he was wearing it as a sign of God's promise not to destroy the earth with another flood. It says, on Friday, the baseball team held Pride Night, dedicated the game to the celebration of pride and LGBTQI plus minus divided sign community, the alphabet people. That included pregame festivities, in-game celebration. The event featured same-sex couples renewing their marriage vows on the field in the presence of a drag queen, and the team celebrated LGBTQ community through the rainbow-colored hats, according to Fox. Interesting poll that was I found to be fascinating. The divorce rate for gay married men is, I think, 35%. For heterosexuals, it's 45 to 50%. For lesbians, the divorce rate is 75%. And I'm just gonna leave you with that. You draw your own conclusions about what the common denominator is in the high divorce rate. I'm just giving you the data. Anyway, it says a few players, however, took a stand, including Randon Roop, who were raised in rural North Carolina and attended a private Christian school. He had a Bible passage from Genesis 9, which said, in part, "And God said, this is the sign of the covenant that I make between me and you and every living creature that is with you for all future generation. I have set my bow in the clouds, which is the rainbow, and it shall be a sign of the covenant between me and the earth. When I bring clouds over the earth and the bow is seen in the clouds, I will remember my covenant that is between me and you and every living creature, and the water shall never again become a flood to destroy all flesh. When the bow is in the clouds, I will see it and remember the everlasting covenant between God and every living creature. An article from The Athletic, which, by the way, is owned by the New York Times and is run by communists, expressed outrage, saying the Bible verse missed the point during a night that was supposed to be dedicated to belonging. After the game, Roop said his biblical gesture reflected his convictions. The rainbow is a symbol of God's covenant. There's no hate at all, he said. It's just what I stand for. What would you say if somebody considered that derogatory towards them? A reporter asked. He says, as a believer, I would push them to read the Bible. God has blessed me in so many ways, and I don't think I'd be here right now if it wasn't for him, which is awesome. By the way, the poll, same-sex marriage support over the last 2 years is down 6%. It was actually 55% among Republicans 4 years ago. It's about 35% now among Republicans. It's gone down slightly among independents. Democrats basically stayed the same. And so here's the thing. It seems like the LGBTQ radicalist, they don't really believe in tolerance, right? They certainly don't tolerate Christians deciding, hey, you know what? You do you. I'm going to not participate in celebrating something that I don't believe in. That's not to say that I'm trying to denigrate you as a human being. It's simply saying that you can have your beliefs, I'm going to have mine. But when you do that, they try to cancel you. The amount of people that were fired, their lives destroyed, businesses were destroyed because they would not celebrate every aspect of LGBTQ over the last, I don't know, 20 years is a huge number. I mean, it really is. So now I think with Trump back in office and, you know, the trans stuff really making people angry, especially when you push that on kids, Americans are saying, we don't want that anymore. We're like, if you want to be an adult and do adult things, that's up to you. But we don't want you to push this on kids. And that's also why corporations are not doing this over-the-top pride celebrations. There's been about a 65% decrease amongst major corporations doing extensive pride celebrations. Now, some of them will put out like a tweet or something like that, but they're not funding the parades. They're not doing like the over-the-top stuff, and they don't. And I think that really shows that, look, when you push things really, really far, really fast, and you start, and it's not just for adults, you start going after, you know, elementary school kids, and you want to push this highly sexualized ideology on them. Americans don't like that. And I do think that there's been a change in this country where we got a long way to go to undo the cultural decay. But this is a really good sign. It's great that these baseball players are doing that. You also see this in the NFL, hockey. I don't know about soccer, but it's a really good thing for America. I'm really glad that we've finally had a corner pushed the corner on this. I think we need to continue because Americans, we need to accept, celebrate the nuclear family like they're doing in Tennessee and Alabama and many other Republican states. And we need to actually say, you know what? Marriage and family are great things. They're the building block of our society. We want people to get married, have kids, and have great lives. And all the data supports that. And the left is going crazy. But we don't care. The left can go crazy all they want. We're going to do what we want to do. We're going to take a quick break. We'll be right back.
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8: ABC News, I'm Sherry Preston. After the announcement of a tentative peace deal between the U.S. and Iran, the Strait of Hormuz is expected to reopen this week. ABC's Karen Travers has more from Geneva, where the G7 summit will be held in the French Alps.
9: The deal was signed digitally. That's what Vice President Vance told GMA. The deal was actually signed yesterday by the U.S. and Iran. But there is an expectation that there will be a formal signing ceremony here in Geneva at the end of the week, and that Vice President Vance would likely take part in that. that.
8: For the first time since April, gas prices have fallen below $4 a gallon. Gas Buddy says the average price is now $3.99 a gallon. Investigators in Missouri are still trying to figure out what caused the crash that led to the deaths of a pilot and 11 skydivers. Their plane went down about an hour outside of Kansas City soon after takeoff. Fox is buying Roku, the $22 billion deal, giving Fox access to more than 100 million global streaming households. This is ABC News.
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0: The This is Chris Reed from the Daily Controversy, filling in for my buddy Dale Jackson. Well, tomorrow is primary runoff day in Alabama and Georgia, and I'm not going to talk about the candidates that you don't care about. But I am going to talk about, too, the Alabama Senate. You have Congressman Barry Moore, who is endorsed by Trump, going against Jared Hudson, who has never been in elected office. And the issue there is really the issue of, are Republicans willing to do what is necessary to get the SAVE Act through, but not just the SAVE Act, to get real legislation through. Congressman Barry Moore, who, again, endorsed by Trump, wants to get rid of the filibuster because he sees that the Democrats are using the filibuster to shut down the government for roughly 6 months in this over 2 years, and also try to stop legislation that has 80% plus support, right? The SAVE Act, again, most Americans want voter ID. It's 70% of Democrats, 90%+ of Republicans, 80%+ of independents, 70% of African Americans. It's 70%+ in every single category. And yet it will not go through because the Republicans in the Senate say, well, we can't get rid of the filibuster. The crazy thing is that the Democrats have already said they were about to get rid of the filibuster under Biden when they had basically a tie, 50-50 and then 51-49, but they couldn't do it, not because they didn't want to, but because two people said no, and that was Kirsten Sinema and Joe Manchin. What do you know? They're both out. So every current Democrat senator now will absolutely get rid of the filibuster the second the Democrats control the White House, the House, and the Senate. So for us to not do this, to push legislation that would make it so much harder for Democrats to cheat, is insane. But Jared Hudson, Alabama, says we need to keep the filibuster. You know, he's up there with John Thune and Mitch McConnell, all those things. And he has an impressive record as far as, you know, he was a Navy SEAL. But again, if you're voting, I want to vote to people that are going to make my life better. I want people that are actually going to protect the sovereignty of the ballot. I don't want illegal immigrants to vote. So there's no way that Alabama is likely to elect him. The betting markets have it around 80 to 90%, depending on which one you look, that Congressman Barry Moore, Trump endorsed candidate, is going to win. So I think that one is likely not going to be very close. But again, we want actual conservative Republicans. That's also why we got Ken Paxton over John Cornyn. John Cornyn voted for bringing in as many people as you possibly could. Now, he didn't vote for the stuff Biden was doing. It wasn't that bad. But he wanted to always expand legal immigration and H-1Bs and all these different things. And I don't have a problem with us getting the best and brightest people in extremely limited scenarios when it really is, like, if you're talking about we need more rocket engineers and we just don't have the number here, and you're talking about a couple hundred people, perfectly fine. When you're using H-1Bs to get people that work, you know, gas stations, that's ridiculous. That's not how they were supposed to be made. Sorry, we're not for that. And so we need people that are going to make sure that we're fighting for Americans to get jobs. We want American citizens to get jobs. You know, virtually all the jobs created under Biden went to illegal immigrants or people with green cards. People that were actually American citizens lost jobs under him. And that's the difference between the Republican and Democrat parties. Republicans are fighting for you. The Democrats are fighting for the foreigner. And again, I'm all for having a system where we take the best and brightest, like Elon Musk, he's the first trillionaire. He's created hundreds of thousands of jobs, probably will create millions of jobs over the course of his life in America because he loves this country. He's doing a great job and he came here the right way. We want Elon Musk. That's the type of person that we want. We don't want, you know, these fraudsters from Somalia. 88% of people that are here from Somalia are on some form of welfare. They pay 90% less in taxes than the average the Minnesotan pays in state and local taxes. And $9 billion was stolen at least in a small area, in one city, which is insane to have that much fraud, waste, and abuse. And if you actually look at the top 10 fraudsters in the United States, almost all of them were not born in the United States. So we have to stop taking people in from places that hate us that from cultures that don't understand that stealing is bad. I mean, in Somalia, it's just, it's warlord takes over power. There's no rule of law. There's basically no law and order. It's corruption. And then they come over here and we're like, oh, but if we give them American citizenship, they're going to behave. Well, you know, about, according to, you know, 10 to 12% of the ones here are not on welfare, are working jobs, are contributing to the economy. But the problem is we have to make policy based on, you know, based on evidence, right? We don't want to take mass amounts of people if we know 90% of the people are going to be on the dole and there's high level of fraud and criminality. That's insane. Whereas there was this great story, okay, about the FIFA World Cup. And Japan was playing in FIFA, and they ended up getting a good draw. Didn't really watch the match. But what was really interesting is that the Japanese people who came here, obviously legal with travel visas or they're American citizens, they cleaned up their area where they were sitting. They didn't, like, no one had to clean up afterwards because all of them threw away all the trash. They didn't wait for somebody else to do it. They did it themselves. And it's a mindset, okay? And I actually looked into this, and this is what is truly fascinating to me. So the average Japanese immigrant who becomes a legal citizen is going to contribute somewhere between $500 and maybe $1 million in taxes over the course of their lives. They have one of the lowest crime rates. They have an extremely high marriage rate, extremely low divorce rate. They contribute to the communities they're in. They tend to be highly patriotic. Right. And I'm like, well, why is it that we were taking people from the third world? Something like 80% of people from since 1965 were taken from third world countries. And we were making it really hard for immigrants from countries where we have good relationships, where they can assimilate really well, like Europe or Japan or Australia, places like that. Why did we decrease the amount of them that we took in? It's insane. We knew that they would assimilate and produce and do all these wonderful things, and we decided to take people from Somalia or Afghanistan or, you know, Congo, right? To me, it's throwing away the promise of this country, because we can make exceptions. We can take the best and brightest from anywhere, but we cannot do this mass immigration policy from places that have low assimilation rates. Prior to 1965, 95% of immigrants came from countries which had people that assimilated very, very, very well. And we have to bring that back. We've got to change that. That's a major issue. People want to know why places like Virginia went from being solid red states to blue states. And people are going to tell you, well, it's because of all the DC people that, you know, live in the Virginia area and they're all liberals. That was true 20 years ago when Virginia was a pretty red state. It had nothing to do with it. You know what it was? It's that the instead of having, you know, one out of every maybe 25 people that were not born in the United States being in Virginia, it's like 1 in 8 or 1 in 9 now. And if you look at how the people that weren't born in the United States vote in Virginia elections, it's like 80% plus Democrats. That is the difference. That is the difference in every single close election in Virginia. That is the difference even in Minnesota. Minnesota would have been trended towards Republicans, actually, if it wasn't for the Somali population. There's been several statewide elections that were decided by less than the margin of Somalis in the state. And because they know those people will vote heavily Democrat and every one of them will show up with all their friends, they are willing to look the other way on fraud and all these other things. That's why we need real Republicans, right? You know, we also have a Georgia election race. Burt Jones is the lieutenant governor. He's Trump endorsed versus Rick Jackson. And it looks like Burt is he has a probability around 60-65%. Well, some polls put him as much as 75% to win. He's likely going to win, although he's not as favored as the runoff Senate race in Alabama. Trump generally, whoever he endorses, generally wins. There's been one exception, and that was in Iowa, and that's only because Trump didn't really want to endorse the guy. He endorsed him a couple days before the vote. And it was a half-hearted endorsement. And that guy, even that guy who was awful, only lost by less than a percentage to a guy that's way more MAGA. So I find that to be quite interesting. So those are what's coming up. We need to make sure, if we want to actually govern conservatively, you got to get involved in primaries. I'm really excited about places like Tennessee and Alabama. They're going to have governors that are very conservative. Bill Lee right now is really good. But in Alabama, you're going from a moderate Republican to a very conservative Republican. And hopefully we'll see the same thing in Georgia, moderate to more conservative Republican. Because it's not just about electing Republicans. We have to do that because you can't elect the socialist. We want to elect the ones that are going to do the best work, that are going to actually govern as a Ron DeSantis Republican, going to make fundamental changes and actually have a deep conservative state. That way, if Democrats take back the White House at some points, we'll have a bulwark against their socialist policies. And that's why it matters who you vote for in these primaries. It matters who your governor are. It actually matters who is on your city council, who your mayor is. All these things are incredibly important, and I'm so enthusiastic about the numbers of Republicans actually voting for the conservative candidates in these primaries, especially in places where we can easily win. Blood red places like Tennessee or Alabama, you can nominate whoever you want to nominate, as conservative as you like, they're going to win. Tennessee's like a 2-1 state. Alabama's basically the same. So I'm glad to see that. We'll definitely see what happens. But there's a lot of really good news out there, and I think a lot of it is because of Trump. All right, we're going to take a quick break. We got more coming up in just a second.
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0: This is Chris Reed from the Daily Controversy. filling in for my buddy Dale Jackson. Well, you know, you hear all these things about how Democrats hate the country, and, you know, recent polls show that's about 25% of Democrats are proud to be American. That always makes me a little bit sad. But one of the funny things that I've been seeing online is how much Europeans love this country. We got so many people visiting our country for FIFA, by the way. That's going to also help our economy over the next month or so, that with lower gas prices and just this boom in manufacturing. It's all going to make our everything basically be set on fire in a good way, right? But what I love to see is these pictures of the Europeans, and they're trying out places like Waffle House, and they just can't believe how great it is. You can go in this place at 3 o'clock in the morning, and they're so excited. I saw this one thing about how these Europeans came across Buc-ee's, and they were just so impressed. They were like, "This is the most wonderful, wonderful place on earth." It says this is from DW, the real star of Alabama's World Cup match. Freddy's from Germany. And his 1 o'clock, 1 a.m. Buc-ee's Diner. This is interesting. This is from DW. My most requested topic this week is not this classic NBA Finals. Instead, it's this sudden genre of awestruck Europeans traveling through the USA heartland. Apparently, due to the World Cup, an event that arguably means less to Americans than the Europeans, we have been flooded with these European visitors. And these visitors see our lands through a completely different lens. They're excitedly consuming flyover state bounties we often take for granted. This is like as if thousands of Alexis de Tocquevilles applied their observations to Bass Pro Shop. Is this now viral commentary authentic, flattering, condescending? Is Freddy from Germany even real? He is. With now famous Germany fan Freddy LA7, who notably received enough tourism assistant from the NFL, J.J. Watts. It says he apparently started his X account back in the days, 2021. He got verified a couple years ago. And it's really funny because people that visit this country from Europe love it. They don't condemn it. They think it's amazing. If you actually compare how well we're doing economically to Europeans, we are way ahead of them. There was an article that was supposed to be demeaning to us, which showed that the average Alabamian makes more than the average Canadian. And that was supposedly like really like that is terrible. Well, that's because Alabama has a good economy. We're a right to work state. We're certainly not taking in people flooding our state with illegal immigrants like Canada has done. And people in this state are hardworking. So, of course, our people are going to be making more than Canada. Canada's on the decline. Same thing with a lot of European countries. Did you guys know that I think it was maybe 10 years ago, maybe 10, 15, that the European economy was bigger than the American economy. Now we are way bigger than their economy. It's not like we took on more land. We just have people willing to work. So the Europeans, they come here. It's better prices. Even with gas being, you know, in the South East is about maybe $3.50. That's still significantly less than it is in Europe. So they couldn't even believe that. They love how much space there is here. I saw some Europeans going to a gun shooting range. You got to remember that in Europe, virtually every country, there may be one or two exceptions, you basically can't own a gun as a private citizen, right? Unless you, I mean, they have some rare, extremely tough exceptions for hunters. But I saw the Europeans just shooting off semi-automatic rifles, loving it. And they're just like, this is amazing. I wish we had this in our country. Well, you know, you let the socialists take over. And it's just nice. And I think it's actually good for morale in this country because when you see your country from someone else's eyes in a totally positive way, not from the Democrat perspective where they're always saying everything is terrible and our country's a horrible, terrible, racist place, they actually love us. They do. And so it's neat to see that. And I'm not a big soccer fan. I don't know if you guys are. I'm glad that we have FIFA because it's bringing a ton of money to our economies. And it's, you know, it's frustrating Democrats because it all looks good for Trump. I mean, we had a massive UFC fight night with 50 to 100 million people that were watching that last night while the Democrats did their little sing along in New York City that nobody watched, didn't get more than 100,000 viewers or something like that. But to me, the funny thing is, you know, that poll that I talked about earlier, only about 25% of Democrats are proud of the country. There's one poll that said 18, one said 29. I'm just averaging, okay? Just FYI. So about one in four Democrats, and I'm being generous, like this country. But the Europeans, they have these horrible ideas about what America is like until they actually get here. But when they get here, what they're going to do, and what a lot of them are going to do, is like, they're going to want their countries to be more like America. Why can't we have Buc-ee's? You know, like, that's what they're going to say. They want, they think it's great. I mean, you can buy gas, you can do all your shopping, you can buy fishing stuff, you can buy guns. I mean, really, to them, it's an amazing thing. Like, American capitalism is wonderful. Whereas Europe has been this stagnant state run by a socialist, and it's just these people are all elitist and high-minded. But man, the Europeans come here, they are absolutely loving it. They love themselves some American food as well. The food here is so much better. You know, I've been to England before, and I'll tell you, there's some cool things in England. The food is just awful. If you ever go to England and people say, oh, try the food. No, food's terrible. I'm sure the British fans are loving, the ones that are coming here are really enjoying their time because, again, the food there is awful. They've got great history. But I think that's why the Brits decided to colonize the world. 25% of the British Empire, 25% of the landmass in the world was British at one point or another. It's because the food was terrible and it was freezing cold all the time and they wanted to see better places. And that's what motivated the small nation to basically conquer everything, which is great. One final thing I want to touch on before we end the show today. There was a social media ban for people under the age of 16 in England. And while I am generally for these things, because actually, if you look at the data, kids that use social media extensively have a 2 to 3 times higher rate of depression, significantly higher suicidal ideation, suicide attempts. They have much, much higher victims of child predators. And again, I just don't think that, you know, kids that are on social media, I think that's a terrible idea. I honestly think smartphones should be for, you have to be at least 16 to get a smartphone, and I think that's me being generous. But what Britain did that is fascinating to me is they banned social media, like the kids from being on places like X, which, you know, is pretty free speech and fair, but they can go on sites like Blue Sky. So Blue Sky didn't get the ban. What is Blue Sky? I'm sure you guys don't know. That is a rabid left-wing place that has a lot of very bad content that radicalizes people. I mean, it's the most anti-Western civilization social media place probably ever to be invented. But they decided, well, we don't want people on X because that's Elon Musk, but we'll put them on his competitors, Blue Sky, and we really won't have things for them. Look, if you're going to do a social media ban, I'm all for it. You need to do it universally. And you also need to, I think, do that with a smartphone ban. You can still give people under the age of 16 phones, right? Give them cell phones. They can still text their parents and friends and stuff. They don't need to have access to the internet and all the dangerous things on there. It's done nothing but harm. So I'm all for this. But what makes me really mad is that the liberals in England have decided to basically have a ban that doesn't do anything because they're not willing to do the hard things, the things that are actually necessary to fix the problems they have. All right, well, that's all of the show we have for today. I hope you guys had a great day. Dale Jackson is going to be back tomorrow. Have a great Monday, and God bless.
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8: From ABC News, I'm Michelle Franzen. A peace deal between the U.S. and Iran inching closer. The Trump administration says an initial agreement has been reached to extend the fragile ceasefire for 60 days and lead to the reopening of the Strait of Hormuz. Vice President J.D. Vance spoke to ABC News about the deal he says has already been signed digitally.
13: This is really about walking down a pathway here where the Iranians will be welcomed into the world economy if they do the right thing.
8: The development comes as President Trump arrives for the G7 summit in the French Alps. ABC
18: ABC's Rachel Scott is in Geneva with a preview.
19: This is the first time that these world leaders are meeting since the war in Iran began more than 100 days ago. And this possible news of an agreement could reshape the G7 summit altogether. Look, this war caused a lot of friction and tension with our allies. It disrupted the global economy. Thousands taking to the streets here in Geneva in protest. Some of those altercations turning violent.
18: U.S. markets reacting positively so far to the proposed peace plan. Oil prices beginning to drop along with gas prices. The U.K. is the latest country to put a ban on social media for younger users. Britain's Prime Minister Keir Starmer today announcing social media restrictions for children under the age of 16. Starmer says he believes big tech is fully capable of making great products while also protecting children.
20: I do not accept, and I will never accept, that you can't be both pro-tech and AI and at the same time say we must protect our children. In fact, when I look at the brilliance of the innovators in AI and tech, I know very well that it is possible to do both.
18: The New York Knicks riding high following Saturday's NBA championship win against the San Antonio Spurs. The first time in over 50 years the Knicks have held the title. New York City's mayor announcing the Knicks will be honored with a ticker tape parade this Thursday. Fans will get a chance to celebrate along the Canyon of Heroes in Lower Manhattan and cheer on their favorite team. You're listening.
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22: The White House announced a peace deal between the U.S. and Iran has been reached, reopening the Strait of Hormuz and ending the U.S. naval blockade.
23: But the technical details of the nuclear portion are yet to be established.
24: White House officials have said this agreement is not based on trust, but verification, and this still has a very long way to go before any permanent peace or nuclear deal is hammered out.
22: The national average for a gallon of regular gas just dropped under $4 for the first time since April, according to Gas Buddy experts, saying whether it stays below that level is contingent on the peace deal. Well, today, President Trump is heading to the French Alps to meet with fellow world leaders at the Group of Seven summit. Supplemental Nutrition Assistance Program, or SNAP, enrollment in Tennessee has fallen by more than 100,000 people in less than a year. That's according to the newest data from the Tennessee Department of Human Services.
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2: 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You listen to Let's Talk Money with Jim Place and Kyle Bryant. 267-1023 is the number. Start our market day with the Dow Jones Industrial Average sitting at 58,897, up about 700 points. S&P sits at 75.75, up 144 points. Jim, how are you?
3: I'm doing fine, as a matter of fact.
2: Got some green on the board today. My goodness.
3: We do.
2: A little, couple of reasons, I would imagine.
3: Iranian war thing
2: that
3: and, going down.
2: Yeah, I think we come to a truce on that, I guess, for the week.
3: whatever, for the short
2: the
3: term.
2: The market likes it. We'll say that anyway.
3: So I was telling you I don't watch that MMA fight.
2: Yeah.
3: But I did watch it at the White House last night. I was just curious about the fact that they were going to do that in the White House.
2: Sure.
3: But apparently it was well attended.
2: Yeah, I'm sure it was.
3: I mean, they had all their bells and whistles on.
2: Yeah, I forgot that it was last night.
3: Well, you know, they have their 3 5-minute rounds.
2: Okay. That's a lot of cardio.
3: And they knock the crap out of each other in a hurry.
2: Yeah.
3: So the fights don't last that long. There were like five of them, and I bet they didn't go, all five of them together didn't go 45 minutes.
2: Okay. So it was pretty. It was over pretty quick.
3: It was boom, boom, boom, boom, boom.
2: So they had it
3: literally
2: all organized.
3: Literally boom, boom, boom.
2: What time did it end?
3: 11:30.
2: Yeah. That's not bad. Those are usually really
3: loud. They started at 8:30, and they did a lot of fanfare stuff.
2: Yeah.
3: And
2: those fights are usually, I've got friends that watch it. I've never really gotten into UFC or any of that, but they're usually out in Vegas or out on the West Coast, so they usually start really late, and I don't tune
3: in. Well, yeah, I don't watch a bunch of them. I mean, I've seen a few of them, but not intensely. I'm not a quote a fan one way or the other.
2: Yeah, but those
3: I have a lot of respect for what they do.
2: I was just about to say, that's interesting sport.
3: That's tough stuff.
2: Yeah, no chance.
3: Yeah, that one's, that's not wrestling.
2: No. That's getting the crap beat.
3: That's real life. You can get your head handed to you literally, figuratively and literally.
2: That's right.
3: In a real hurry. Yeah. Yes.
2: No thanks.
3: I appreciate
2: that. Max, are you with us?
4: No, I'm not here.
2: How was your weekend?
4: It was good. It was good. Got a lot done this weekend, actually, around the house. So, yeah, I'm feeling better about that.
2: Good. I got in from vacation late last night, so I'm here. Didn't get anything done this weekend, but it was a good trip.
3: So did you see that Fox bought Roku?
2: Yeah, $22 billion deal. What's up with all these entertainment companies merging together? Didn't MGM and Paramount get the go-ahead to merge?
3: A lot of mergers and acquisitions.
2: I guess it's like everything.
3: A lot of cost-cutting.
2: Do you think we'll get a break on streaming services for this?
3: No.
2: Never again?
3: No, I would not think so. I mean, it gives Fox a lot more access.
2: Yeah, it does.
3: Like 100 million homes.
2: Yeah.
3: I don't know what comes of it, but you.

0: you do see a ton of acquisitions taking place.
1: Yeah.
0: I'll tell you another industry I was reading up out of this morning where you see a ton of acquisitions is our industry.
1: Oh, yeah.
0: I mean, big firms buying up small firms.
1: Oh, yeah.
0: All over the country.
1: Oh, yeah.
0: I saw where 50% of the assets were held by 50 firms in the country.
1: That makes, I'm not surprised. It's all this consolidation of, I mean, it's private equity money coming in, most of it. They call it, you know, the roll-ups is what they call it. It's not dissimilar to the doctor practices that you've seen, and that's happening in the accounting industry. I mean, that's the reason why I'm here.
0: I can't think of a quicker way to take the soul out of an industry than a lot of
1: consolidation.
0: Venture capital firms buying financial firms.
1: Yeah, it's what you see in most of the time. There are exceptions. Occasionally it works well, and, you know.
0: Well, we saw one for a local business here that we've done business with them for many years with their 401k and the owners, where they sold to another small entity out there.
1: There was
0: a lot
1: strategic.
0: Like them that where family and friends are going to take it over and run it.
1: Yeah.
0: And they're apparently accomplished at what they do because they own several businesses. So,
1: but that's the anomaly.
0: I'll tell you another interesting thing I saw. I was looking at who's the guy that used to own Twitter?
1: Oh, gosh.
0: His name Jeff?
1: Jeff. I can't remember.
0: Jack Dorsey.
1: Jack Dorsey,
0: Jack Dorsey. And he owns a company called Block now. And, you know, they made an announcement the other day that they were laying off like 400 people or whatever it would be. One of the things I've seen is a lot of companies, and this was a very interesting article, and it said that the AI layoff wave is booming, is becoming a powder keg.
1: Mm-hmm.
0: In essence, you see a lot of businesses, big companies, laying off. There have been 363 layoffs in the technology industry. Now, that's impacted over 150,000 individuals.
1: Okay.
0: Almost all of it's been blamed on the advent of artificial intelligence. And one of the big-time analysts is going to say, this is the biggest bunch of crap in the world.
1: Yeah.
0: He said, first off, he said, these companies, he said, for the most part, have all been anywhere from 25 to 50% overstaffed forever.
1: Yeah, yeah.
0: Forever.
1: Absolutely.
0: Because, you know, when a small business, like, I don't think you would have considered your business to be overstaffed. You were having to hire.
1: We tried to be overstaffed, and that's quote unquote over. No one was sitting around
0: but your
1: doing
0: growth
1: nothing.
0: Rate was strong, but your growth rate was strong enough that you weren't going to be overstaffed.
1: No.
0: If you didn't keep recruiting and keep hiring, you weren't going to stay even.
1: It wasn't that we were overstaffed. It was that people had capacity. And you have to create capacity in order to grow. And we were growing at 50, 60% a year, so we couldn't do the work if we didn't have people with capacity. But these tech companies, they got so bloated during, in my opinion, going back to COVID, they overhired. I know for a fact that there were people working two different jobs, two full-time jobs remotely. And so you would go get a job here, and then you would go get a job here, and you would double your pay. And you, there wasn't the compliance, there wasn't the checking in. It was kind of the wild, wild west. A lot of money was floating around. I think AI, quote unquote, eliminating jobs is the same, getting the same treatment that supply chain got during COVID. Anything that raised prices was supply chain related.
0: Or anything that created a layoff was artificial.
1: It's a parallel in my mind.
0: Because
1: it's a great, easy excuse.
0: It gives them a reason not to blame the real truth,
1: themselves.
0: Which was their own damn mismanagement.
1: Exactly. Oh, we screwed up and we hired too many people. That's a worse narrative than, oh, we got AI now. We don't need all those people, right?
0: Artificial intelligence take us to a different realm. We don't need those people anymore. We didn't screw up.
1: Well, and that's what I'm saying. It's akin to the supply chain. Anytime that prices went up, it's much easier to tell your consumers and your customer base, oh, well, we had to raise prices 10, 15, 20%. Not because, I mean, you know, maybe it's greed, maybe it's this or that, but it's people would just kind of took supply chain and that was the end of the conversation. It's like, because I said so. Okay, well, I can't argue with you.
0: Yeah.
1: Does that make sense? I don't know.
0: Yeah.
1: I don't know if it makes sense or not. But.
0: Now, here's one that I thought was interesting, though.
1: Okay.
0: So Elon Musk is now the first trillionaire.
1: I knew you were going to go
0: the first trillionaire in history, right? How much of his net worth is tied up in restricted SpaceX stock?
1: It's got to be a ton of it.
0: 70% of his entire net worth.
1: I was going to guess 60, but
0: it was, they estimate somewhere between 65 and 75. I just fell on the 70% because it was in the middle.
1: Yeah.
0: Now, his two biggest holdings are obviously SpaceX.
1: And Tesla.
0: Which he privately, and then Tesla.
1: Yeah.
0: Now, he's got Twitter, but it...
1: That's part of SpaceX now, isn't it?
0: No, it's not. No, okay. That's not. But 70% of his net worth now is tied up in SpaceX. And it's really, I mean, I read his biography. It's really interesting. I mean, when you think that this guy came into this country, I mean, basically with a knapsack and $20.
1: Yeah.
0: And the first company he put together, he did it, and he and another guy did it in 5 years and sold it for $300 million. And then I hear the politicians talking about, well, this guy's stupid. And I'm thinking, really?
1: I don't think he's a lot of things. I don't think stupid is one of them.
0: Stupid's not one of them. I mean, he owns companies that he literally revolutionized the electric automobile.
1: Absolutely.
0: Which was the champion of the left for so long.
1: But not only did he revolutionize electric car, I think he's created enough noise inside the car space that I think he's going to have a lasting impact on the car industry. I think Tesla set the precedent for how dealerships are going to work in the future. There's going to be easier access to buy your cars, less haggling. You go pay the price, you get in your car, and you leave. And I think he has started that trend, and he had basically the gumption to go do that. And I think he changes industries.
0: No, I don't think there's any doubt about it. I mean, I think relative to Elon Musk, his sin for the left portion of this country. His sin was develop an alliance and promoting Trump.
1: Yeah, I totally agree with that.
0: Then you say, but then everything else he does, regardless of the benefit that he has
1: by
0: in
1: that.
0: Society,
1: I totally agree.
0: Is shaded
1: you.
0: By something that has nothing to do with.
1: And I
0: what
1: think he went to work with Trump with good intentions. I think he got overwhelmed with government and was like, "I'm not, I can't."
0: Yeah,
1: do that.
0: This isn't my gig.
1: No,
0: this
1: is not where I'm going to do. Slow, and I can't make an impact.
0: No, it's not. And we've heard this from a lot of people that went out of the private sector and went into the government sector. I mean, Bob Corker said that before. I believe John Kennedy said it. People that I know locally have said it, that the bureaucratic nature of government is incredibly slow.
1: Yeah.
0: And there's so much of the blame game world.
1: Yeah.
0: He said, I got enough screw-ups. This is Musk talking. He said, I got enough screw-ups on my own.
1: Yeah.
0: He said, just trying to run the businesses that I run.
1: Yeah.
0: And not every single business that he owns did he form and build it all completely from the ground up, but most of it he did.
1: Yeah.
0: Everything he did, almost everything he did with Tesla was a decision that he made. Now, most people don't realize this about how the SpaceX IPO went. There's a level, there's a restricted stock, and there's non-voting issue stock out there. Elon Musk owns 42% of SpaceX, and he has 100% control.
1: Yeah.
0: None of which he has given up in any way, shape, or form.
1: He won't.
0: No. Doesn't intend to.
1: Yeah.
0: I mean, because he's got a vision for what it ought to look like and the good it ought to do. I mean, in reality right now, I mean, Starlink is the only thing within the framework of SpaceX that makes money.
1: Mm-hmm.
0: And Starlink is making, I mean, Starlink basically gave the internet to the world that wasn't wired.
1: Right. Right. Yeah.
0: I mean, if that's not an accomplishment, I don't know what is.
1: And I don't know how that's not helping the greater good of the country or the world.
0: It obviously is.
1: It's similar to Tesla.
0: You know, 267-1023. Let's talk money. We'll be right back.
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8: It's going to be a nice sunny afternoon with a high of 83 degrees. Tonight, partly cloudy, going down to 61. Tomorrow, more sun and a high of 81. Right now, fair skies, 77 degrees. At the Talk Monster.
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0: You're back. Let's Talk Money, 267-1023. Jim Place and Kyle Bryan here this afternoon. So I gave you this fact, too. I said, Elon Musk, $1 trillion fortune is so vast that Jeff Bezos is now closer in wealth to the average American than he is Elon Musk. Now, Bezos is worth about $250 billion out there. Now, matter of fact, they said Musk's net worth now is larger than the combined net worth of Larry Page, Sergey Brin, Jeff Bezos, and Zuckerberg combined.
1: That's insane. Well,
0: which are the four or five richest guys in the world, but one guy is now way richer than the rest of them.
1: And I've seen a lot of people hating on Elon Musk for being a trillionaire. And what I would say is he doesn't have $1 trillion. He's not like he's got that sitting in his bank account. And I think a lot of people don't understand that.
0: Oh, I doubt that. I mean, I know it's a ton, but I bet available cash wouldn't be $2 or $3 billion out of a trillion.
1: And he didn't set the price either. So, like, to villainize him for being a trillionaire seems crazy to me because I understand how it works. Banks and underwriters set the value of SpaceX. He had no bearing on what that value was.
0: No, they may have had conversations with him, but they set it at one. They ultimately set that price at $135 a share.
1: Right.
0: Now, if you ventured into it after 9:30 when it opened, I believe Friday morning, you would have not, the first bid you would have gotten on the open market, well, I think was like 150.
1: Yeah.
0: And it's, I think it's trading at 175 and change, something like
1: but
0: that.
1: But again,
0: right now,
1: he had no influence on that pricing.
0: No, and the truth is, you don't know what his net worth was before they set the value at $135 per share. He already owned X amount of shares.
1: He built the company. He knew what his share allotment was. And to your point earlier, it's restricted stock. There's nothing he can do with it. He can't go sell it on the open market. He has to maintain that ownership. And so the villainizing him for being a trillionaire doesn't make sense to me. You can villainize him for his personal choices. You can say, he shouldn't have cozied up with Trump, all of those things. But, I mean, he just because he's a trillionaire doesn't mean he's greedy. He's a trillionaire on paper. It's much like your home appreciating. You don't really get to set the precedent on what your home is worth, just like he didn't get to set the precedent on what SpaceX is worth. He owned a percentage of it, and the market told him what it was worth.
0: Now, my guess would be he was the decision maker behind taking it public.
1: Of course.
0: But he had used stock to incentivize people to come work for him when this was a startup. And nobody had any idea whether it was going to have. Look, they were laughing at them when the rockets were blowing up on the pads and stuff like that. And that when people told him that the concept like Starlink would never work.
1: Yeah.
0: That was like the Reagan era and Star Wars or whatever it would be out there. Not only did it work, but it hooked up the damn internet to everybody else in the world.
1: Mm-hmm.
0: He's the companies that he have been involved with have made earth-shatteringly positive changes in the world today.
1: Yes.
0: There's no doubt about that. And the fact that he benefits from that, now, I look at SpaceX and realize, I think what I saw yesterday, that there were over 400 people that had stock. There were 400 people, I believe, that I don't know what the number was, but their net worth was going to grow $10 million apiece. Mm-hmm. And I'm talking about some of these people were working the lunch counter.
1: Yeah.
0: I mean, some of these people, one of these people that was a mechanic, was working for like $28 an hour.
1: Yeah.
0: Whatever it would be. But he chose never, when they gave him shares, and he got so many shares per year for being there.
1: Mm-hmm.
0: And he was there for 28 years, some type of vesting schedule out there. Mm-hmm. And Musk wanted those people to be a player, wanted to be a player in the game. And so I think one of the things that he was confronted with was, in order for these people to realize that game and end up with that net worth, because if it stays private and it stays restricted, you can't sell.
1: Right.
0: I mean, so in essence, you had a lot of people that on paper were worth X. Mm-hmm. Well, they took it from paper to real on Friday.
1: And he didn't take any money.
0: I don't have any idea. I don't know whether he took any or not. But I do know that there were, I know there was one financial firm where 150 of these people hooked up together to strike a deal for this firm to do financial advisory work and investment work for all of them. So I'm assuming that there were literally millions of shares sold Friday by employees of the company that wanted to begin the diversification process from owning one tech stock.
1: Yeah, I'm sure. I mean, and why wouldn't you?
0: But had Musk not chose to take it public, there would have been no event for these people to monetize that net worth.
1: Right.
0: The potential for real net worth.
1: Right.
0: So you're going to have a lot of people that I'm sure that the amount of unrealized gain that got realized on Friday and Monday today out there, and the amount of taxes that are going to be collected because of that, are going to be astronomical.
1: Yeah.
0: Now, it may not be astronomical for Musk, but there's going to be a whole bunch of people that have virtually no basis in it that made $10 million. They're going to pay 23.8% capital gains tax.
1: Yeah, that's a lot of money.
0: And, I was thinking about this idea of, they were talking about this wealth tax. They said, well, Elon Musk needs to give 5% a year of that money away. And I'm going, okay, all right, so 5% of a trillion is what, 50 billion? So where does he come up with $50 billion of cash when 95% of his net worth is tied up in Tesla stock and SpaceX stock.
1: Yeah. I looked. He did not sell any of his SpaceX shares during the IPO. And he can't sell any stock for at least a year.
0: Okay.
1: So he's locked in.
0: So he's... I mean, I don't know.
1: He's got 42% of the total and 82% of its voting power. So.
0: Now, has he struck a deal to stay in charge? Yeah. Oh, yes.
1: Oh, yes.
0: There's no doubt about that. And did he purposefully do that so no one else could tell him what to do or not do connected with it? No, that's true, too.
1: And I would say that the company's more valuable with him at the helm, right? Who else is qualified to run that company?
0: Well, I mean, I look at what Tesla did when they paid him that massive pay package that they were willing to pay him to stay on and run Tesla. I mean, you know, he got involved in the Trump administration and got involved with Doge out there, and they wanted him back.
1: Yeah.
0: And I think he had enough of the, as we said earlier, of how government ran and what the process was going to be, that wasn't where his strong suit was.
1: Right.
0: But I think there are a lot of people at Tesla that wanted him running Tesla. And I'm sure there are a lot of people at SpaceX that are a lot of people working for that company who are very comfortable with the fact that Musk has 82% of the voting power.
1: If you own that stock, if you got some of the initial public shares, you should probably want him to stay in charge.
0: I would think you would. Now, I don't know. I mean, I'm not talking about whether he's the nicest guy in the world. I could care less. But I'm just saying,
1: as an investor,
0: if I own... Well, look at Berkshire Hathaway.
1: Yeah.
0: I mean, I know Elon. I know Warren Buffett got old. You know, he's 95, 96, 97 years old, whatever it would be now out there. But was I more comfortable with Buffett than whoever's going to run it now or whoever is already running it now? Probably so.
1: Yeah.
0: It's
1: a different business.
0: Now, do I imagine that the people that Buffett has handpicked over years are pretty darn good at what they do?
1: Absolutely.
0: And that have the same philosophical approach? You know, what I've tried to do as an older age in this business is just, in general with Jamie and someone like yourself, is just pass on, first off, the philosophical, how we approach things, even though we were in different businesses, in the same community, is not that different.
1: Right.
0: I mean, I think you could see our values aligned with how you felt about how things need to be done.
1: Absolutely.
0: And so I look at that and say, the value proposition that Berkshire Hathaway has out there, and by value I mean they buy things that make money,
1: mm-hmm.
0: and they try to leave management in place. They try to buy good companies that are managed well, and they don't screw
1: leave
0: with
1: them alone.
0: Unlike the venture capital world, which is the exact opposite in general of what you would get there. And so, would I expect that to continue? Yes, I would. I would say that they'll continue to be, you know, there are all kinds of comments about how much cash Berkshire Hathaway has on the side right now because they think markets are overvalued.
1: Yeah.
0: Well, by most metrics that you look out there, markets are overvalued. Now, what's interesting is if someone said to me, is the overall stock market overvalued? I don't know that it is. Could 5 or 10% of the technological industry be overvalued? Not overvalued from what it can produce.
1: Yeah.
0: Or what its future is, but overvalued relative to its real true earnings right now. Mm-hmm. And what I talked to you about was that, you know, when you talk about growth and momentum stocks out there, it's not always based on valuation on a piece of paper.
1: Yeah, multiple. Yeah.
0: You know, it's a multiple of where they think the thing's going over an extended period of time.
1: Yeah.
0: And apparently, whether it be Starlink, whether it be rocket ships or whatever it would be, someone believes it's going somewhere else. And will some event happen that makes people wake up and realize, oh, SpaceX is really only worth $30. The share is not worth $150 or $200.
1: That will have a huge impact on the overall stock market.
0: You know, it possibly could out there. And they're going to be time. The thing about momentum stocks in general, and it happens to be technology, but I've seen it be other sectors of the market in the past. Momentum goes both ways.
1: Mm-hmm.
0: The market constantly in the growth world overbuys and then corrects by overselling.
1: Yeah.
0: Just the nature of the beast. 267-1023, let's talk money.
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1: You're back with Let's Talk Money. 267-1023 is the number. And we've talked a lot about Elon Musk and the SpaceX IPO and where that's going, trillionaire. It is going to be interesting over the next several years to see where this starts. You know, a lot of IPOs, when they first launch, the prices are, I'm not going to say low, but they're not as, you know, I'm not saying it's overhyped, but it feels expensive. $135 a share, growing the rate that it did. It doesn't feel like there's a lot of growth opportunity to go up, but, you know, I don't know much about valuing an AI company, and I'd say a lot of people don't know much about it either. So the future could be bright. I think it is unlike most IPOs in that it was expensive. It came out. There's a lot of hype around it. But again, we're in unprecedented times with this technology. So we'll see how it goes. We'll see what happens.
0: You know, it's a different world.
1: Absolutely.
0: It's not one that I deal with day to day. When you start talking in the billions and trillion terms, you kind of leave me out to lunch. I'm sitting here looking at an article. I'm going, a custodial Roth IRA turns your kid's first job into a head start.
1: right. That's the that's the world we live in, right?
0: Yeah, like, that's the world. Because, you know, when you look at that and you say, look, I think most people realize you get to 65 years of age and you retire and you work for the police department or the fire department and you add up your Social Security and you add up your pension from the company.
1: Yeah.
0: And you say, well, that gives me $6,500 a month. If I don't have any debt, outside mortgages, credit card debt, can I pretty comfortably live my life in the way I did? Now, that's not the world of the Elon Musk.
1: Right.
0: It's not how Musk thinks.
1: No.
0: I doubt it's how he ever thought.
1: No.
0: I could not fathom that he would have imagined. He started SpaceX in a warehouse in Van Nuys, California. The fact that, do I think he started that with the idea that he was going to be the first trillionaire? No.
1: No,
0: I doubt it. Did he have an innate level of curiosity that most of us don't have?
1: Yes.
0: About wanting to do something that would impact society?
1: Yes.
0: Well, let me tell you what. If you do something that impacts society to the extent that he has done something that impacts society, he's going to be worth a lot of money.
1: Yeah.
0: The rest of us are going to try to figure out how a custodial Roth IRA works. And there's nothing wrong with that.
1: No.
0: That's a lot more real world than the other world.
1: Well, and we don't, I mean, if you look at the life this guy lives, I don't want any part of that. I mean, you talk about, there's no room for enjoyment in his life, right? I don't think so.
0: I don't think he cares.
1: I don't think he does either, but I'm saying from,
0: no,
1: I don't,
0: would he
1: enjoys what he does. I don't enjoy that.
0: Would I trade with him dead even?
1: No.
0: I might trade his age because he's younger than I am.
1: I would.
0: But would I trade what he does, how he conducts himself, what he does with life, his personal life?
1: How many
0: all
1: kids he has?
0: No,
1: absolutely not.
0: No, that would not be my thing. Now, I'm going to go back to my idea of a custodial Roth IRA, and I want to talk about why for a minute.
1: Okay.
0: You got a 15-year-old out there. He cuts lawns. He works during the summer. Maybe he works part-time at a convenience store or whatever the case would be out there. And you've got financial wherewithal. And let's say during the summer or on part-time jobs, he makes $5,000 a year of income. And it doesn't have to be W-2 income.
1: Right.
0: It just has to be verifiable income.
1: Earned income.
0: So if he makes $5,000 of earned income, he's not going to owe any tax on that.
1: Right.
0: Because even if he has to file a return to get his withholdings back, he can get that back. But it does put you in a situation, if you have the economic viability to do so, to put $5,000 in a custodial Roth. Custodial means you, the adult, are the custodian of the money. The account is the child's account.
1: Yeah.
0: When that child becomes of age, it will move into it. If the account were a brokerage account, the child would be notified at 18 or 21 years of age and say, hey, this is now your account. This is a Roth IRA that goes from being a custodial Roth. Custodial means there's an adult custodian that's custodian over it. So if I've got the, now if I don't have an extra $5,000, then it's a moot point.
1: Exactly.
0: I get that and I understand that. That's the difference between talking about the 5,000, talking about the trillion.
1: Yeah.
0: It might as well be a trillion if you don't have the 5,000.
1: Sure.
0: But there are a lot of people out there that could put $2,000-$4,000 away for a 15-year-old. Now, we're going to make another assumption here because we make the assumption that, well, if he doesn't touch that money till age 65, it's going to be worth $7.5 million, whatever the number would be out there. Well, number one is I don't have any idea, nor am I going to have any say-so as to whether he doesn't touch the money till age 65.
1: Right.
0: Teach him the basic economic principles.
1: Mm-hmm.
0: Give him an understanding that this money will continue to compound tax-free for the rest of your life. And then come to an understanding of what the trade-off is between the present value and the future value.
1: Right.
0: And that is the compounding effect of
1: time
0: what tax,
1: in the market.
0: Yes,
1: as they
0: time
1: call
0: in
1: it.
0: The market over an extended period of time, the impact
1: and,
0: that it
1: and
0: can
1: at
0: have.
1: 15, you should be as aggressive as you can be with that money because
0: oh, yeah,
1: you're not going to need it for you're not going to be able to touch it for 50 years.
0: Well, you can touch it, but it
1: shouldn't touch
0: it. And the beauty about a Roth IRA is going to be for anybody, you always have the access to go back and get
1: the principal,
0: the original principal that you put into it.
1: Yep.
0: So if you've put in $50,000 over a 10-year period of time and it's grown to $150,000, the $100,000 of gain you can't touch before 59 and a half without paying the federal income tax and a 10% penalty.
1: And that brings up an interesting point, going back to being able to get your principal. I was reading an article that was making the case that you should keep your emergency fund, your emergency cash, in your Roth IRA if you can get it in there. Instead of putting it in a bank account, put it in your Roth. I think that's kind of too small ball to be doing it that way, but they were making the point that if you don't need that principal, it continues to grow tax-free. So I could see where they're coming from, and that's something I think we miss a lot of time.
0: Where I could see it, I could see an individual at starting a custodial, or a parent starting a custodial Roth account for a 12, 13, 14, 15-year-old.
1: Yeah.
0: And that account, by the time that child has grown to 30 years of age, has $275,000 in it.
1: Mm-hmm.
0: And let's say that $75,000 of that were contributions,
1: mm-hmm.
0: and the remaining $200,000 was growth. Could I see using a percentage of that original $75,000 for a down payment on a home?
1: Yeah,
0: I could.
1: Sure.
0: I could. Could I distinguish? And there's where you're really saying, can Roth, for a young person that does it properly, or for families that help a young person do it properly, can it be looked at as more than just a retirement account?
1: Yeah.
0: Yes.
1: There's flexibility inside it.
0: It definitely is. And that's flexibility you would not have in an IRA or a pre-tax 401k.
1: And this article was making the point, if you've got cash and you want to put $8,000 into your Roth, whatever the limit is for the year, put that in your Roth and keep it in cash instead of putting it in your bank account because it grows tax-free. I don't think it's enough to really move the needle. But I get what they're saying, and it's basically what you're saying is
0: it's
1: not
0: just a different version. I wouldn't simply look at it and say, use it for my. I'm going to have a cash reserve that's not my Roth IRA.
1: I agree with that. But if you did have your cash reserve inside your Roth IRA, you can get it penalty free.
0: Yes.
1: You can always get the principal.
0: All the contributions
1: out
0: that were put out that way. So you could make an argument that would be correct. I like the term you use, though. That's kind of small ball.
1: Yes.
0: I mean, to me, if I'm 25 years of age and I have $20,000 in a Roth IRA and I have $10,000 in the bank, all right, now I've got enough cash. If I got more cash, would I consider put it in Roth? If I qualified to do Roth, I might.
1: Yeah.
0: I just find the number. What's the absolute? When I think of cash, the first thing I think of is cash set aside for an emergency fund. But then I go past that.
1: Mm-hmm.
0: And I say cash set aside as an opportunity fund.
1: Yes, there's two different things.
0: It's two different versions. There's a certain amount that you need as a standard reserve.
1: Yep.
0: And then there's money that you could use for a market falling down 30% or the opportunity to buy into a business or a down payment on a home. There may be a number of things that would make me leverage that, percentage of that into something else.
1: Totally agree. 267-1023 is the number. Let's talk money. We'll be right back.
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8: We are looking at a sunny afternoon with a high of 83. Can't much beat that. Tonight, partly cloudy, going down to 61. Tomorrow, more sun and a high of 81 degrees. Right now, fair skies, 78 degrees at Chattanooga's Talk Monster.
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0: You're back with us. Talk Money 267-1023. So my birthday was the other day, and I got to thinking about. I was reading this article this weekend, and it said protecting your family means allowing your kids to get involved and letting them make some mistakes. Now I can remember the financial advice my father gave me. I was about six, and I wanted something. He said, boy, money don't grow on damn trees. That was it.
1: Yeah.
0: That and don't borrow a bunch of money you can't pay back.
1: Yeah. Don't co-sign a loan. I heard that.
0: So what – you have three children.
1: I do.
0: They're nine?
1: Almost nine. 8, 5, and 16 months.
0: Okay. What's your attitude about how to slowly – your oldest is Follis.
1: Uh-huh.
0: What's your attitude about what and how you teach them about finance?
1: Oh, gosh, that's a great question. It's like everything in life. I'm trying to figure it out now, and I don't want to mess it up. But, you know, we're trying to teach him at this point. The main thing is that things cost money. They cost different amounts of value, and you've got to earn money to have it. And so he asked me all the time, Dad, why do you go to work so much? It's like, well, do you like living in this home? Yeah. I like you like your backyard? Yeah. That's why I go to work. So explaining to him at this point,
0: that there's a trade-off.
1: Baseline finance. Now, I'm not getting in-depth with him. I don't want him to be all consumed with him. I don't want him to think about money very
0: constantly
1: often.
0: Constantly at 9 years of age. No.
1: I also don't want him just to think that he can get something anytime he wants. Like last night, we're traveling back from vacation. We stopped at Cracker Barrel to have dinner because that's a kid-friendly place. We're eating dinner. And of course, he's at the gift shop. And he's like, Dad, this toy is a great deal. It's only $5. I'm like, well, you don't need it. I know, but it's only $5. I should get it. And it's like, no, we're not getting toys every time we go to the.
0: Do you know where that $5 came from? Yeah.
1: Right. So it's
0: well, it's like my dad said, money don't grow on trees, boy.
1: Right. And so we've got this system now where he can we've got this calendar where he does his chores and he earns points, and he'll want to buy a video game. There's this video game he wants for his Switch. My wife set it up. She said, well, you get 300 points, you can go buy a video game. So he gets points by feeding the dog, putting his clothes away, doing the things that he's supposed to, taking the trash.
0: There's a trade-off.
1: Yeah, there's accumulation of work. And basically, I want him to know, son, you can have just about anything you want if you work for it. That's kind of where we are at this baseline.
8: Wait till your grandfather.
1: Well, wait till my daughter starts asking.
8: When the lower lip quivers, you don't say no.
0: It's the two worst words in the South, Max. And daddy. And that does not come from a boy.
1: It does not.
0: That comes from a woman.
1: Yes.
0: That has learned at 2 years of age, daddy.
1: Yes. We've started that.
8: I have 7 granddaughters and 6 great-granddaughters.
0: Wow. Oh, my goodness.
8: That's what I say.
1: Yeah. There's no amount of financial planning that can help you, Max.
8: No.
0: You don't have enough to meet all their demands, Max.
1: None of us do.
8: There is no plan. You know, you plan to make it till Friday.
1: There you go. That is a lot of people's plan. That's so funny. But yeah, it's one of those things. We want to be talking about it. We want to be cognizant of it, but also want them to be kids, you know. We don't say no all the time.
0: But you do find out where the happy medium is.
1: Yeah, absolutely. Yeah.
0: All right, come up next. Yaffe Live from 1 to 3, 3 to 7 Sport Talk. You have a great day. We'll talk to you tomorrow.

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1: From ABC News, I'm Michelle Franzen. Ahead of the G7 summit in France, President Trump met with French President Emmanuel Macron and told reporters that the U.S. and Iran memo of understanding is signed and the peace deal will be finalized this Friday. The president says it will include the reopening of the Strait of Hormuz. ABC's Karen Travers has more from Geneva, Switzerland.
2: According to a senior administration official, this initial agreement leads to the dismantling of the Iranian nuclear program, leads to the United States destroying and removing enriched uranium from Iran, calls for inspections to ensure a long-term commitment and that it's long-term enforceable, and Iran gets rewarded economically only if they meet the obligations under the deal. Iran has been demanding the release of its frozen assets and the lifting of sanctions.
1: President Trump also spoke about Ukraine and Russia, saying both sides appear ready to end hostilities. It comes as Russia carried out a deadly attack in Ukraine's capital. President Zelensky says Russian drones struck an 11th century Christian Orthodox monastery, which is also a UNESCO World Heritage Site. Russia claimed without evidence that the U.S.-made Patriot air defense missile was responsible for the damage. ABC's Tom Sufi Burridge has more.
3: The war on the front lines isn't going Russia's way. They're not taking very much territory at all. Even more recently, the Ukrainians have been pushing the Russians back in certain areas. And back at home, Vladimir Putin has his own problems to contend with. Most of those problems are caused by the war. The Russian economy's not in a great shape. And therefore, Russians more generally are beginning to wake up to the fact that this war that Vladimir Putin chose is simply not ending.
1: Ukrainian officials say at least 10 people were killed. Severe storms continuing in parts of the South today, a flood watch remains in effect for central and southern Texas through much of the Louisiana and southwest Mississippi through Tuesday night. And Houston is also in the crosshairs for flash flooding this week. 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
1: Which seems fair. I think President Trump maybe should have declared today a day off, keeping everybody up till 1 o'clock in the morning. Though, if you're going to stay up till 1 o'clock in the morning, I think it was pretty mutually agreed that it was a pretty good time. So that was cool. I'm not big on UFC fighting. Like, it's not my thing. But I have to say, I tuned in specifically for kind of the aesthetics and the vibe and just to see how it was all going on. And that flyover that they did with the Blue Angels and the Navy together was one of the coolest I've ever seen. So I have to say kudos to the Freedom 250 Coalition and President Trump for putting that all together, because it was definitely well received, I think, in general. And there were some, from what I understand, some very interesting moments. And I've been seeing the recaps and the clips of the knockouts, and the after speeches were great. We had the gospel being preached. We had one fighter, you know, throw some theories out there that have been trending on X this morning about Big Mike. So if you know who Big Mike is, I'm sure you're laughing. If you don't, look it up. But very interesting, good time. I also think it's pretty neat that everyone needs to be reminded that that cost taxpayers $0, which I think is the most important part, that was all basically donated and put together and sponsored by UFC and corporate sponsors. So not only did we have a pretty great patriotic gathering of just overwhelming support and excitement to be celebrating America's 250, but it cost us zero. So that's really the American dream. What more can we ask for? Pretty cool, I think, overall. Like I said, I'm not big on the UFC fighting part, and there were a couple things that I personally would have done differently, but I'm not in charge of the event, nor did I need to be, because clearly they knew what they were doing. So that was pretty sweet. And then we had, on the other side, I wasn't even aware of this till this morning, and I think we should talk about it, mostly because we all need a laugh, but there was apparently a counter concert put on, like, it was called, like, Stand Up, Rise Up, something like that. Sing Out, Stand Up, Sing Out, Rise Up, Sing Out, something ridiculous that meant nothing. But apparently it was this concert that was, you know, put on, and they had all these celebrities, which I have to say are no longer relevant really to anyone. It was headlined, quote unquote, by like Bette Midler, Robert De Niro, a Jane Fonda, like a literal communist. So that was cool. Julia Roberts, I think, came and gave a speech about, you know, Eat, Pray, Love, or whatever it is that she talks about these days. So very interesting. And I have to say, it was, when these clips started circulating this morning, I literally thought that it was like, you know, some just basic No Kings protest thing. And everyone was like, oh, look at this woman singing the protest song about they're going to defeat the fascists or whatever. And someone had to point out to me, they're like, yeah, that's Bette Midler. And I was like, girl, please, what are you doing? So just, I'm not sure who these people are even talking to at this point, because these are the celebrities who have really reached their peak and gone. I don't know that anyone, I mean, I'm kind of a young millennial, and I only know who these people are because obviously you watched their good movies back in the day when I was growing up. So anyone younger than I am, I don't think probably really has a clue, or more importantly, cares about anything they have to say. But it's hilarious. I kind of don't want to give it more attention just because, you know, why give them more attention saying terrible things about our country? De Niro literally said he can't love our country anymore because it's led by whatever one of the 12 adjectives, or all 12 of them, that they're now throwing around. Trump is a tyrant and a fascist and a misogynist and a blah, blah, blah. So I hate to tell you to go look up the clips just because I hate to bolster any views or support they're getting, but also I kind of want to tell you to go look up the clips because it's hilarious. The big conclusion, I thought it was the like closing number of a really bad high school musical. That's literally my first thought. I was like, who put this together? What is this? What is going on? And then I come to find out that it's supposed to be the big money, you know, counter protest to, I guess, loving America and doing awesome things to celebrate her birthday. But the point overarching, I think, that's worth noting here, as much as the UFC event was sponsored and didn't cost taxpayers anything, I actually don't think this one did too. And I had several people point out to me, which I thought was a very interesting point, that now that we have cut off the USAID and the Axe Blue money, look at the quality of events that are going on with these counter protests.

protests and these anti-Americans and these literal communist Hollywood celebrities, these people who are worth millions of dollars, by the way, and I'm sure could afford to put on something of better quality than they did. But I think that just goes to show how much these productions were being staged with your tax dollars, with your money that was supposed to be funneled into these NGOs and, oh, USAID, and gets transferred around the world, and not really, it's ending up to sponsor the events that are shoving the propaganda down your throat, which clearly is dying out. And as the woke, we come off the peak of woke, finally, we're just seeing that it's just ineffective, and there really is not a lot of organic grassroots support. So that's kind of what stuck out to me the most. I think that's a really great thing. I think it shows we're moving in the right direction, and is very exciting to see that we're just not going to put up with this crap anymore. So like I said, look them up if you want. Really, you need a laugh, and I feel like it's important that we laugh at these fools who do this kind of stuff. So look it up to look it up, but don't, you know, try not to give them any extra views or clicks if you can help it, just because we don't want to give them any extra clout. So anywho, we just had to talk about that because, of course, yesterday was not only we had a great celebration, 250, again, whether you agree or disagree with the event itself, it went off really well. It was very professionally done. There definitely, the patriotic spirit was overarching, which is the most exciting, but also Flag Day, very important. So what a great day to have all of that celebration on. I'm sure it was deliberately chosen just for that reason, but cool nonetheless. We also had President Trump's 80th birthday. He's out here turning 80, and he's doing more than I think a lot of 40 or 50 year olds can, working nonstop, doing all the things he needs to do. So happy belated birthday to President Trump. It was also the 12-year anniversary of our vice president and second lady. So JD and Usha celebrated their 12th wedding anniversary. They have baby number 4 on the way. Super exciting. So yesterday was just a cool day. Like, what a great day to be an American, coupled with all of the incredible World Cup stuff that's going on. the opening ceremonies for the first U.S. game against Portugal. That was one of the best national anthems I've ever heard. So my point is, it's a good day to be an American. I'm so glad we're really leaning into our America Maxing celebrating of the 250th, because heck yeah, America is worth celebrating. So I'm fired up. I hope you guys are getting fired up. We're going to take a quick break, but when we come back, we're going to dive into more newsy type stuff. We'll get into some discussion on some stuff, take a peek at kind of what's going on a little bit around the country, also right here in the state. So hang tight. You don't want to miss it. And we will be right back kicking off Yaffe Live.

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8: Lots of sunshine this afternoon. It's going to be a nice day. High today, 83 degrees. Tonight, going down to 61. Tomorrow, up to 81 with more sun. Right now, partly sunny and 79 degrees at the Talk Monster.
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11: Welcome back to Yaffe Live. Sans Yaffe, plus Olivia. Always a good time when that combo's in the house. And a dash of Max, which ties it all together. So, I am here filling in for Yaffe today. Like I said, you're definitely going to want to stick around. We got a lot of stuff to cover. I also realized I forgot to tell everyone. They're like, who is this chick? Once again, I work for the Tennessee Conservative. We are the largest conservative news outlet in Tennessee. We especially focus on reporting on legislative activities and keeping you informed about what is going on in the Capitol. So we have a free daily e-newsletter that is chock full of all sorts of stuff you do not want to miss out on. 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Simple as that. You go in, you sign up, boom, now you're in the know, which you obviously should be if you live in Tennessee, because you got to know what's going on. So, anywho, diving right back in here. So just some interesting stuff to talk about before we dive into more Tennessee-specific stuff. But I just want to hit really quickly, and I know it's kind of old news at this point. News moves at the speed of light these days. But shout out to Elon Musk for becoming a trillionaire. That's just crazy. I can't even comprehend being a millionaire. That would be cool. Let alone a billionaire with a B, and now a trillionaire with a T. That's insane, but in a super cool way, and I think is the most American, the epitome of the American dream, like, ever. How cool. He comes from South Africa, which is an incredibly racist and country which is trying to perform genocide, comes here, makes a fortune, and not only, this is, I think, the even cooler part. It's not just that Elon is now a trillionaire with so much money. I can't even wrap my head around that many zeros, but that he, through this and through these endeavors, so many other people just came into wealth and have been working for it for years. I'm sure everybody saw the clips about the construction contractor who he emigrated legally from Mexico, which is great, came over here, took the contract job at Starlink, and now is worth over $1 million, something like that, because of the shares in SpaceX and all of that. So super incredible stories. Just a lot of people. That's the beauty of when we let the capitalist system do what it's designed to do. It not only creates wealth for the company owner, which is fabulous, but it also lifts up other people, creates more jobs, creates more wealth, raises the standard of living. So huge shout out to him. That's cool, but mostly I just can't even wrap my head around that much money. And then, of course, my favorite part of all of this was the millionaires and the billionaires complaining about the trillionaire. Oh, we need to tax the rich. We need to do this. We need to take away his wealth, all because they're jealous that they don't have it. And then, again, how much are you worth, Nancy Pelosi? You know, hello, Bernie Sanders. Which one of your three houses are you giving up to shelter illegal immigrants or do whatever? So
8: I'm doing some background check right now. I think Elon is a first cousin.
11: Is he?
8: Yeah, I think we're trying to verify that right now. And I wish.
11: Yeah. Right? Yeah, that's what it is. I am totally related. We're right in the will. First cousin, maybe once or twice or yeah. 5, 6, 7, 8, 9 times removed. Something like that. So super, just wild that that's a thing. I think that's pretty cool. That's very peak America. And I'm here for it. What also kind of drove me nuts is just the lack of basic understanding of economics, and specifically the idea of net worth that a lot of these people complaining about Elon have. I think they truly believe that Elon just got a deposit in his checking account for $1 trillion. Like his checking account just reached $1 trillion. They have no idea of the concept of net worth and how that's all invested. And he can't just go to the bank and say, yes, hello, I'd like to pull out $1 trillion, please. Like, that's not how it works. So the meltdown about something that they don't even understand is wild to me. So this is, once again, good for him. Yeah. Max and I are going to do some genetic, that'll be our project once we're off the show. We're gonna see how related we are to Elon Musk, because I think we are. I feel like we are. So we're gonna get our share of the trillion, and we'll let you guys know how that works out.
8: I used to talk about my rich uncle.
11: Yeah.
8: That I never have found.
11: Yeah, it's because he's just secretly building his wealth so he can leave you one of those really cool, like, video wills where you have to do a quest and whatever, but then you get $1 billion at the end. So
8: he better dang hurry.
11: Yeah, well, that's fair. Yeah, so we need him to, if you're out there, long lost uncle of Max, please kick it into high gear, because he's ready. He's ready to receive whatever you're going to bequeath him. We'll just put it that way. Oh my gosh. But yes, so really cool, really nuts, really awesome. Just, again, America at its peak, and I'm here for it. So speaking of America at its peak, we have a new kerfuffle over the Save America Act, which we need this legislation. I think I've been talking about this almost every time I've been on the show. It's super important. It's a piece of legislation that literally just reiterates and reinforces the basic tenets of secure elections in this country. You have to have voter ID. You have to vote on election day. No mail-in ballots except for verified cases of, you know, absentee, illness, whatever, the few exceptions. So we've been trying to get this passed forever. It's an 85% issue. Again, that's Republicans and Democrats. This isn't even a one-party issue. It's a two-party issue. It's a bipartisan issue. Everybody wants secure elections. We just watched what happened with the LA mayor's race. You're telling me, come on. And I think that woke a lot of people up to see Spencer Pratt get cheated, legitimately cheated out of an election. And that's been going on for years. This isn't new, but hopefully a lot of people are having their eyes open. And again, just reiterates the importance of why we need this type of legislation. So it's been passed in the House. You know, Senate is just dragging their feet. And you've got Thune, Senate Majority Leader Thune, just refusing to do anything about it. He keeps shifting the blame. First, he didn't have the votes. And then when someone came up with a procedural loophole, suddenly we couldn't do that. And then it's a parliamentarian issue, which, by the way, the parliamentarian has zero authority, right? So Olivia's, we'll take a sidestep here into legislative boot camp, Olivia's legislative boot camp. Any organized body generally has a parliamentarian. If there's a lot of rules, this, that. All they do is guide procedure. So they say, this is what the bylaws or the rules will say. This is my advice based on what the rules are. They don't hold any sway or authority to make any decisions or do that. But when you've got a Republican majority leader, Thune, allowing a parliamentarian who was installed by the Democrats back in 2008, I think, maybe even before then, who's just been riding and holding on, of course you're going to end up with this. She strips out provisions of conservative legislation all the time. She stonewalls things. She tells the leader, oh, you can't do this because of parliamentary reasons, blah, blah, blah, blah, blah, blah, blah. Guess what? All Thune has to say is, thank you very much. You're fired. The parliamentarian serves at the will of the majority leader. So there's just zero excuse for him to do this. And then as a result, we're seeing a lot of Thune allies being picked off, which is in great work. In part due to the great work of Scott Pressler. If you guys don't know who he is, definitely look him up. He is just singularly focused on elections, election integrity, voting, getting people registered to vote, primarying Republicans who are standing in the way of passing important legislation. So he's hugely effective. John Cornyn, senator out of Texas, who just lost the Senate runoff, the Senate primary to Ken Paxton, rightfully so, big ally of Thune's. Well, now they're all pouting. So they're all saying that these people who are working to get election integrity passed are grifters. We're a small minority. We're just paid influencers, et cetera, et cetera. So it's just one excuse after another. Senator Mike Lee, who has been championing the act from top to bottom, continues to push it, is continuing to say, fortunately, push back and say, no, that's not right. You can't say it's dead. You can't do it's this. So President Trump once again stepped in and said, well, now I'd like to attach it to the reconciliation bill because we're going to have the defense budget is a large, basically most of what the reconciliation bill coming up that both chambers need to work on. I believe they have to pass it by July 4. I believe. I could be wrong. Don't quote me on that. But it's coming up. My point is the deadline's coming up. So he suggests that the Save America Act get attached to the reconciliation budget, which I think is brilliant. Not that they can't strip it out, but it's brilliant because if they do decide to strip it out, they're really going to have to justify why they continue to do these things. Because guess what? A budget reconciliation only takes 51 votes. And we have 50. They're pretty sure they can count on 50. J.D. Vance makes 51. We know how he's going to vote if he has to break the tie. Boom, America saved. So again, just no excuse to do this. Continue to put pressure on your senators. That's what I'm coming down to here. The Save America Act must get passed if we want secure elections, particularly in midterm season. We're in midterms. It matters. A lot of people think it doesn't. It does, I promise. So call your senators, call your reps, tell them to pass it in with the reconciliation budget. Email them if you don't like to talk on the phone. I get it. Email, call, do whatever you need to do. But my point being is, do not let this issue die. It's critical. It's a hill I'm willing to die on. It's one you should be willing to die on. Anywho, more when we come back. Stay tuned. We're going to dive into some interesting stuff going on in Tennessee right here on Yappy Live right after the break.
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12: ABC News, I'm Michelle Franz, and happening now in France, world leaders, including President Trump, arriving for this week's G7 summit. The president, meeting with France's leader earlier, told reporters that a new memo of understanding between the U.S. and Iran has been digitally signed and will be finalized, he says, Friday in Geneva. President Trump says the strait will be reopening fully and vowed that Iran will not control that critical shipping waterway.
13: It's toll free. We had a little argument on that. It's toll free. So I don't think we're going to need much help, but I don't think it's a bad idea to have a ship or two up here from a few countries.
12: Iran's foreign ministry also says that they will still collect what they call a service fee to help escort ships through the strait. Prices for a barrel of crude began to drop on word of a deal, and the U.S. gas prices also dipping below $4 a gallon. Extreme heat alerts stretching up and down the West Coast with California's Central Valley, along with the Pacific Northwest to Oregon, facing triple-digit temperatures. This is AP.
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11: Welcome back to Yaffe Live, my friends. Sans Yaffe. Plus Olivia. All right, my friends. So we kind of covered the national gamut here. But we're going to talk about something I want to spend a little bit of time on. Is the Tennessee's governor's race. Just very interesting stuff happening. Now, I know governor's races are happening everywhere. Again, we're in a big midterm year, a lot of federal and state level elections, but I live in Tennessee, so we're going to talk about Tennessee. But for all you peeps in Georgia, Alabama, Florida, etc., it applies, so listen up. You're good. So, very interesting here. President Trump has announced that he will not be endorsing in the Tennessee gubernatorial race. Now, whether or not you give a lot of credence to the Trump endorsement personally, it definitely matters. We see that time and time again, the Trump endorsement seems to kind of be the tipping point, or at least put the finger on the scale of how a primary is going to go, or even a general. So very interesting that President Trump is choosing not to endorse in the Tennessee gubernatorial race because he said he has relationships both with Senator Marsha Blackburn, current Senator Marsha Blackburn, and current Congressman John Rose, both of whom obviously running for governor. But it is interesting. He's just said both of them have talked about their relationships with President Trump and set up their agendas, but he doesn't want to endorse more so because both have been quote-unquote loyal to him, and both have been good to him, and both have been his supporters. So it's very, very interesting that he's not doing that. I understand what he's saying. He doesn't want to risk alienating one of them, but it's interesting because the consensus, people really seem to think that this is already in the bag, that Marsha has this in the bag, that she's going to be in, she's for sure the candidate. And I'm not saying that that's not true. I'm just saying very interesting that if that were the case, I don't know why he wouldn't endorse her. And the other thing you have to consider is that's not true of everybody to just say it's in the bag, it's a done deal, it's hers. It's not. You've got a broad field of candidates. We really have three true contending candidates here. You've got, of course, Marsha Blackburn, like I said, John Rose, who's current congressman, but you also have Monty Fritz, who's a state representative currently. He's also running, and he has launched a very unique grassroots campaign, which has very quickly picked up steam. And even detractors, even people who are not going to vote for Monty or maybe supporting Monty over Marsha, supporting Marsha over Monty, have come to his defense when other candidates, Marsha included, and also John, have tried to write him off as not a major player or not a significant candidate. Not significant has been the term that's been floating around. So again, whether or not you're supporting Monty or whichever candidate you're supporting, to have your supporters come out and say, actually, I may not be supporting him, but for you to say his race is insignificant is just not true. So again, a very interesting opportunity that this presents for some of these maybe not as big name candidates, the ones who are doing the work, the ones who are really working on the grassroots portion of it, to make these moves because there won't be a Trump endorsement. So that actually changes the playing field a lot. Because if people don't know, you're not as involved, or you don't know every single state representative, or even know a whole lot about your senators or your congressmen, which a lot of people don't, and it's fine. We don't all live all our lives in the political bubble 24/7. Definitely interesting to know that there's not going to be a Trump endorsement, which, like I said earlier, has tended to put a finger on the scales one way or the other. So not only does it say a lot about President Trump not wanting to alienate potentially two people, although if you don't get an endorsement, I think it's pretty petty to abandon the president or say he betrayed, I think the president betrayed me because he didn't endorse me. Come on. So that level of pride has to be put aside and is an interesting consideration for two people if that's what he's concerned about anyway. But let alone to say he's not going to do that, which he has done this in most other cases. He even really waited and weighed the endorsement in the Texas Senate primary, which we were just discussing a minute ago. So just very, like I said, very interesting, creates a very unique opportunity for some of these lesser candidates who may actually find themselves, and I don't say lesser as in less worthy or less qualified, just who have been maybe polling overall less. However, there's been a lot of evidence that's come out that shows that a lot of the straw polls are rigged, so you can't really trust that either. the moral of the story is, it's really anyone's game at this point, is what I'm trying to say. So, very interesting, and it just goes to show you that you can't just ride the president's coattails and hope that that's going to take you somewhere, because what if he chooses not to endorse? What if he changes his mind for whatever, which anyone who has followed President Trump at all knows that he's want to do. He doesn't play by any rule book or any guidelines or really trade in favors as much as a lot of people wish he would. There's not as much quid pro quo or you scratch my back, I'll scratch yours with him. There's some of that, I'm sure. The world kind of operates on that level. But regardless, just a very interesting opportunity this creates for that kind of levels the playing field. So unusual strategy by President Trump. No one can really say for sure what he's thinking other than what he says he's going to do, and I think he's going to do it. I don't think he'll change his mind on that, particularly in a red state like Tennessee. I think to President Trump, it doesn't necessarily matter as much who it is, so much as it continues to stay very deep red, which one of those three candidates has made that promise. The other two have some voting records are interesting. They're worth taking a look. Go vet your governor's candidates. Go take a look at their voting records at the state house and the federal level. And then you got to make a decision who you're going to cast your vote for in the upcoming August primary. But here's another kicker that's very interesting. Is there's only one of these three candidates who's actually even willing to have a gubernatorial debate. So Monty Fritz has been the only one consistently calling for a governor's debate. Whoever wants to sponsor it, whether it's the GOP, the state GOP should be sponsoring it. They're refusing to do so. They've declined. They've said, we're not going to have a governor's debate. Why on earth wouldn't you do that? That doesn't make any sense. And then all these other organizations, even smaller coalitions who are getting together, say like, yeah, we'll do one, or even just these smaller clubs in portions all across the state have been having them, and two of the three candidates will not show up. So for example, and while John Rose has said that he's willing to debate, when given the opportunity, he has not actually stepped up to the plate. So you have Marsha Blackburn, who is just flat out refusing to do any debates, has basically said she will not be doing any debating. You've got John Rose, who said he would, but hasn't fulfilled that promise or come through on that statement. And Monty Fritz, who's calling and is showing up to every event and everything he can go to and is willing to debate any of his opponents any place, any time. So three very different takes on this race. And it'll be interesting to see how that works out in the polls, because I think voters are getting really tired of having these promises made, of politicians just saying things and expecting everyone to just clap their hands like seals and say, great, yeah, sounds good, and then nothing happens. So it's just very interesting. There is one gubernatorial debate that's coming up. It's going to be on, I believe it's June 25. Yeah, June 25, Thursday, at 6 p.m. at Calvary Chapel, Chattanooga. This is being put on by a group called Tennessee Stands, and then also supported and sponsored by, I think, over a dozen, at least a dozen, maybe even two dozen other Republican and conservative organizations throughout the state. So since the state GOP is not stepping up and saying, we'll do it, this coalition of organizations has decided to say, okay, well, we need to step up and do it because the voters deserve to have a forum. They deserve to have a real debate. Now, a lot of debates today, they're called debates, but they're turned into forums. Regardless, voters deserve to have all of their candidates all on the stage answering questions and being accountable for how they're campaigning, what they're going to do, laying out their plans, answering questions, etc. So this debate, like I said, it's totally free. All you have to do is reserve a spot. You can just go to TennesseeStands.org, I think they are Tennessee Stands, but regardless, just type in Tennessee Stands Governor's Forum, and the event page will come up. You just need to reserve a spot. There's free parking. The doors open at 5:30. Like I said, Calvary Chapel, Chattanooga, June 25th. But number one, you should go if you're in the Chattanooga area to go see all of your candidates. Well, not even all, but this is where it gets interesting, right? So this has been the only major debate that's actually been put together, organized, has some serious people behind it, making sure this is a quality event for voters to come and hear. Marsha Blackburn has not responded. She will not be coming at all. So is not going to show up to basically the only large-scale debate that's going to happen in Tennessee before the August primary. Then you have John Rose, who initially said that this was a sideshow, referred to conservative organizations trying to bring together the three Republican gubernatorial candidates as a sideshow. Not sure how that's relevant or appropriate to say, but this forum is representative of how these candidates are running their campaign. So John Rose, apparently, this is according to Tennessee Stands, told Tennessee Stands when they set up the debate, checked with Senator Blackburn. So basically, he was only going to come if Blackburn was going to come. Once her team let us know that she'd not be participating in any public forums, that was her team's response. She will not be participating in any public forums. They came back to John Rose and said that. Then they kept asking what would be a good date, trying to work with him to set times. Well, we don't know, blah, blah, blah. Kept pushing it out. And here we are. Now the only candidate who is scheduled to be at the only forum ahead of the August primary is Monty Fritz. So just a very interesting way that these candidates are running their campaign. So just food for thought as you come into the August, pick your candidate for governor. Like I said, hopefully John Rose will show up, make the decision to show up at this forum on the 25th. Marsha will not be there. Again, I hope she does change her mind. They owe that to the voters of Tennessee to come together, answer questions, face the public, and earn your vote. Again, they work for you, not the other way around. So keep that in mind. But just some very interesting things. They are very interesting dynamics and a field that is not so narrow as some people would like to say it is here in Tennessee. So it's going to be a very interesting election in just a couple months here, coming up very quickly. So anywho, we are going to take another break. Then we're going to talk about some stuff, some more stuff going on in Nashville that has made national news, but is becoming a problem nationwide. So stay tuned, stay interested, because it's going to get fun right here on Yaffe Live.
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8: Well, the sun's going to shine today, folks. High today, 83. Of course, if you're out there, you already knew that, didn't you? Partly cloudy, going down to 61 tonight. Tomorrow, more sun and a high of 81. Right now, partly cloudy and 80 degrees at the Talk Monster.
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11: Welcome back to Yaffe Live, my friends. I'm Olivia, filling in for the illustrious Michael Yaffe. We're having a good old time here. So, I promised you some interesting stuff before the break, and we're going to keep rolling into it. Actually, everything today has been interesting. This is a very interesting week. It's like a good week to be an American, but also just very interesting what's going on here. So this has made national headlines, but it's specific to Tennessee. So those of you listening not in Tennessee probably have heard about this. There is a huge petition and has been a lot of citizen pushback and uproar and outrage at a proposed data center going into property right next to the zoo, literally abutting the zoo parking lot. If you park your car, boom, you'd look over and you see a data center. And more, what has even, I think, more raised the stakes on this issue is the initial permits that were filed were for like a one-story huge building that's supposed to be the size of a football field, inclusive of the end zone. So it's a very big facility. But they found other development plans. These have just been discovered that they're planning to file that basically would almost double the size of the facility. So they were kind of trying to hide those plans. And I don't know that they were deliberately trying to hide them, but it definitely was not what was kind of pitched to the public and kind of pitched to the development boards. So, not unexpectedly, huge amounts of citizen backlash, citizen outcry, pushback, all those sorts of things, all of which are good. Data centers are very interesting. They're becoming a national conversation very quickly with the push toward AI and more data usage and cloud storage and all sorts of things. So some of them are supercomputing houses, some of them are cloud houses, some of them are just regular data centers. There's a lot of different kinds of data centers, but they all still use the basic amount of we need water to do this. And some of them are saying, well, we use closed circuits, so it recycles the water. We still have to pull the initial water from somewhere, your 30 million gallons that you're reusing or whatever. They all still put out energy. They all still put out, you know, EMFs, all those sorts of things. So a lot, AI data centers have very quickly become a national conversation. And particularly in Tennessee, there were, I believe, 7 bills that dealt with data centers this year, and only one or two of them passed in the legislature. So you can tell it's being definitely becoming a frontline issue. But this one by the zoo has particularly just caught attention because obviously the poor animals need advocacy, and what a terrible thing to put this in a zoo. So, and it is true, the animals have very different sensitivities, very different hearing, very different seeing, eyes and ears and functions that work very differently from humans. So there's no research to back up or even have discussions about what the effects that a center like this putting out, I believe they're going to use over 50 kilowatts of energy, megawatts, kilowatts, either one, of energy per year. So what kind of effect is that going to have on an area? So there's not any study or scientific data to back the effects of any of this up. It's all unstudied. So the neighborhood's in an uproar. Again, I don't think that's a bad thing. And data centers have surprisingly become a very unifying talking point. There are people from all sides of the political spectrum that are coming together to unite against these things. Now, for different reasons, on the conservative side, I'm definitely seeing more concern about human health risks. And then there are environmental concerns, absolutely, which, again, I think liberals forget that conservatives, we care about the environment. We believe we are to steward it appropriately. It is a resource. It is a God-given, created resource that we are to steward and take care of. We just don't bow to the making the earth a god or making the creation above the creator, right? And or doing some of these crazy climate change things that have just been proven to be hoaxes to install authoritarianism or just funnel money into NGOs and all sorts of other stuff. So wanting to take care of the environment, very good. We have some different approaches on how to do that. So again, this has been a very unifying situation of people saying we don't know what the environmental factors really are. We don't know how this is going to impact these animals and or the people. I would almost say more importantly, the people, right? And not just this one at the zoo. This has kind of become the headliner as it's been going around because for whatever reason, sometimes we care more about animals than we do people. Well, I know the reason, but it's not a good one. So the zoo has been circulating a petition. It's over 400,000 signatures as of this morning. It crossed the 400K line. They had a almost 6-hour meeting of the Planning Commission where everybody lined up to testify against this. Everybody was given 2 minutes to speak, and to the board's credit, everybody got their 2 minutes to speak. And it was from what I understand, it was actually largely low drama. No one had to be arrested or escorted out or did any kind of crazy nonsense that nobody needs to be doing at these public meetings. There was only one speaker in favor of the data center, and you want to guess who that is? The representatives of the company building the data center. So not a surprise there, but that's unsurprising. And he was not happy that he was not given more time to speak at the planning meeting, even though he got the same 2 minutes that everybody else got. So not sure why he thinks he gets special treatment just because he was outnumbered literally thousands to one. But there's just huge, again, huge, huge backlash that is coming up, not just in Nashville. Like I said, this is just the big kind of national headline making one. There's another one at Fisk University. They're planning to build a huge data center as part of their growth plan, and the neighbors are opposed to that. Again, some for kind of health concerns and environmental concerns, others because it supposedly is going to impact a historically black neighborhood. I don't put as much credence into those arguments because why? That's not okay. Like, and then I understand they're saying, well, you're targeting specifically lower income or lower developed, underdeveloped areas, et cetera, et cetera. I don't believe in race-based arguments. That's just not a good merit for those kinds of things. But regardless, like I said, unifying. A lot of people standing against this from different political spectrums for very different reasons, but all with the same result. We don't want it here. And that's quickly becoming a trend across the state, as we've had several municipalities already put moratoriums on data centers, not just AI, but any data center or cryptocurrency mining center. For at least, some are 18 months, some are 2 years. Some are looking at, hey, we put this 2-year ban in to see if we can get a permanent one in. So this is happening. Nashville's weighing an ordinance that would put a ton of restrictions and environmental caps and all sorts of stuff. Whether or not you think that may go too far is a little bit left skewed. That's a different discussion, because there are some points in there I'm like, I don't know that we need to go that far. But overall, the point is, because the state couldn't even agree on how to potentially regulate these things, the municipalities are taking matters into their own hands. And I think that's a very good thing. That's the beauty of local government, and that's the beauty of when we, the people, actually get activated and say we want this. There are already over 60 data centers in Tennessee. Some huge and gigantic, like the Google Center in Clarksville, or there's a huge one, is it Meta, I believe, in Nashville. Some are smaller, but the point is they're already here, and our Republican leaders continue to court them because they say we need the investment in the economy in this, but they're giving out a lot of corporate welfare to make these things happen. So that's, again, taking your tax dollars to court these companies or give money or grants or subsidies to these companies who are coming in potentially against your wishes. So again, we'll go back to our gubernatorial candidates. One of them, Monty Fritz, has basically said, nope, no more AI, no more data centers until we figure out what's going on. We got to get more understanding of how they impact, do all the studies, get some research. And if the people don't want them, then it's my job as the governor to advocate for what the people don't want. Collectively, again, this is not like a 60-40 or a partisan issue. This is probably a 90% issue, we're finding out. Marsha Blackburn said she would continue to court the data centers because she believes that they're important for Tennessee's future. She does support the one by the zoo being moved. So again, putting animal welfare potentially over the wishes and welfare of people. Don't really understand that position, but she said she will continue to court them. And that's fair from a business. I mean, she's really relying on the business perspective. So that's, I'm just letting you know, that's her stance. I don't really know where John Rose stands. To be fair, I didn't necessarily go out and scour all of his statements or anything on data center. So he may very well have a position I just haven't seen. I just can't sit here and tell you what it is at this moment. So there, again, three very different tracks and three very different perspectives on the data center issue, which is quickly becoming a hot and center topic in Tennessee, and which I think we will continue to see through the next legislative session as we come into that. That'll happen in January of next year. So, Alen, a lot going on, but it's interesting and it's worth talking about because it will affect us all. So stay tuned with us. After the break, we are going to have our special guest. We can't wait to speak to her, so hang tight, and we will be right back with more fun and games right here on Yaffe Live.

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1: From ABC News, I'm Michelle Franzen. World leaders gathering in the French Alps for this week's G7 summit. They'll meet for a working dinner first tonight. Earlier, President Trump met with France's leader and outlined a few details, he says, of the memo of understanding between the U.S. and Iran, saying it will likely be formalized and finalized Friday.
2: This is a very powerful document, and I want it to be released so probably pretty soon. I would say sometime after Friday.
1: The president says the Strait of Hormuz will be reopened and vowed that Iran will not control the strait or charge a toll. ABC's Karen Travers has more from Geneva, Switzerland.
3: The deal, according to the president, would reopen the Strait of Hormuz and lift the U.S. blockade on Iranian ports, a return to the status quo before the war. It opens a 60-day window to negotiate the end of the war and Iran's nuclear program.
1: In Washington, D.C., workers say they've removed Donald Trump's name on the Kennedy Center after court battles, but a tarp is also covering John F. Kennedy's name.
3: The deal.
4: The Kennedy Center's executive director said in a sworn declaration Saturday that crews had removed President Trump's name from the facade. But tarp-draped scaffolding remains in front of the building, obscuring the letters that identify it as the John F. Kennedy Memorial Center for the Performing Arts. A center spokesperson says the tarp and scaffolding will remain in place as crews address maintenance needs of the marble and soffit panels on the building's front. It's unclear if that maintenance is related to the installation and removal of Trump's name. Officials haven't said how long the work might take. Stephen Portnoy, ABC News, Washington.
1: Fox Corporation announced it's agreed to buy streaming pioneer Roku, calling it a cash and stock deal worth an estimated $22 billion. That would include Fox taking over Roku's debt. The deal, if approved, will give Fox access to more than 100 million global households, along with Roku's channel and data. Fox and Roku, in a statement, say the combined company would become the third largest player in the U.S. by share of viewing. 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
17: Welcome to the second hour of Yaffe Live, hosted by yours truly, Olivia Lupia, with the Tennessee Conservative. So we talked about data centers before the break, and actually this is a great lead-in to talking with our special guest today. On the line, we have State Representative Michelle Renaud, who I like to give her the title of our resident Make Tennessee Healthy Again Queen. So hello, Michelle.
18: Hey, Olivia. Thanks for having me.
17: Oh, thank you for joining us. I know you're busy and doing all sorts of stuff, but she's taken time out of her busy schedule to give us a chat. But Michelle is, like I said, she is really focused on a lot of things in the State House, but really has been an incredible voice and an incredible advocate and done really phenomenal work aligning with the Make America Healthy Again agenda, or in our case, Make Tennessee Healthy Again. So we've talked a lot about previously some of her bills that have gone through on that, but just give us maybe a really quick recap, Michelle, on some

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1: I'm past that piece of legislation, which was really awesome for our nutrition education, nutrition food programs in public schools. And then another bill that we passed that I think really goes into academic health and some of the other pieces of mental health is to ask the schools and the LEAs to adopt a policy that prioritizes teacher-led education with non-electronic materials. Kids are already, we know, spending way too much time in front of the screens. And so This was really important. We've heard from teachers, from parents alike, that they're very concerned with the amount of time that kids are already spending in front of screens. And so to be able to move this technology back to a better balance in that elementary age group is super important, because we're finding that for the first time, this most recent generation actually is not doing as well as the previous generation. And we're able to tie that to the swing with too much technology in the classroom. I feel like Tennessee has led on this issue, and I've had many phone calls from folks in other states who are really excited to sort of pursue this and figure out how they can achieve the same thing in their states as well, too.
2: Yeah, you were kind of a leader on that one. That's something that we really haven't seen yet, is a bill specifically focused on those things. So that was a really neat opportunity that you took advantage of to push the issue to the forefront, which was very exciting.
1: Yes. Let me think, what else was there? We also, there were several other bills that actually probably wouldn't be qualified per se as MAHA, but I think it kind of falls into the parental rights aspect when it comes to medical freedom. One of the things I found was that parents were being denied their children's mental health records, particularly the children who were over 14, because in Tennessee law, a child who is considered a mature minor over 14 can seek certain types of treatment, mental health being one of those. And parents were being kept from those records, and I find that to be problematic when a parent's responsible for taking care of their child and taking the responsibility. So if they are prescribed medication, they need to know what their diagnosis was, what the potential side effects are, so they can watch out for those. So that particular bill was interesting to me, because I thought it would have been a no-brainer to pass that, but there were lots of obstacles and hurdles and amendments on that bill to get it to a place where we could get agreement to move the bill forward. But I'm proud that we did move that ball forward. I think there is still some more work to be done in that arena, but because of a court case that was actually in process during the legislative session, I really had to work with both the Senate side, well, the Senate really that objected, in order to get the compromise we needed to be able to pass that bill so that that parent could get those mental health records.
2: Yeah.
1: But we did it, and very, very proud of that.
2: Yeah, as you should be. Huge, huge. And one that you didn't mention before I move on to my next question here, but one that I really loved, which was a continuation, we're going to get this legislation passed one of these days, was a defluoridation bill, so to remove fluoride out of the drinking water. So you actually had greater success on that than previous years, so that was exciting. So I hope you are going to bring that legislation back, or hopefully we'll see some iteration of it moving forward.
1: Yes, I hope to continue to work on that. I think that as states and cities and counties are considering this policy more so now than ever as more information comes out. But really, more than anything, this is an issue and a matter of individual choice. And, you know, as a conservative, I want to expand individual choice as much as possible. And in this arena, where there are people who don't want fluoride in their water, they can't choose it if it's in the public water. One of the interesting things that came down at the end of the committee hearing, particularly the Senate side, where the bill died after we passed it out of subcommittee, is that they wanted to leave that, quote, local control to the locals, and forgetting that local control still does not give individual choice.
2: Right.
1: And that was one of the arguments the lobbyist was actually pushing, because they know how difficult it is. One of the lobbyists actually talked about this on a YouTube video that local choice, they know how hard

0: hard it is to overcome that, so they can make the argument and push the legislators to say no to the bill and let locals decide that, knowing how hard it is to achieve that. So I definitely think that we need continued engagement on this and continued research for them to acknowledge that there is research on this, that people do should be able to have that choice. And the only way we can give it to them is for the state to move forward on the defluoridation front. So that is definitely something that really has been pushed in every single legislative session that I'm aware of in my recent history. And mm-hmm. I know that Representative Lynn and Representative Todd have worked on that for years. This was the first time it actually made movement out of a committee. And so I'm hopeful that we can, continue to keep making progress. Good ideas, like I say, always take time. It takes time for people to come around on them and for them to recognize that this is something that we should do. So we're not giving up on that.
1: Yeah, no, that's awesome. I'm very, very excited to hear that. And I think that's going to be a great victory once it happens. So, but moving along here. So you do have a primary challenger in District 27 this year, House District 27, which is kind of the Chattanooga area. So if you're in that area, pay attention. But so Tony Hollander is your challenger, and you guys had, it was very interesting. I read an article about a forum you guys were just at recently. And what caught my eye is, you guys talked about your different positions on different issues, which is great. Again, I'm always about getting multiple, all the candidates need to put their positions out so the voters can make an informed choice. But the thing that stood out to me, which I just thought was interesting, is really at the end of the day, Tony basically said that if you have an interest in MAHA or in healthy living, that you were the candidate, because that wasn't really going to be a priority for him. And he didn't think that that was really in the interests of Tennesseans. And I really have to ask you, I mean, it's just interesting, because how do you say that that's not a priority for Tennesseans when you're working on this legislation, we've seen this legislation move forward. And I will note that in the Iowa primaries just a couple weeks ago, it was the MAHA endorsement that won for that candidate. It was not the Trump endorsement. Mm-hmm. So the MAHA movement actually trumped Trump. And that's mm-hmm. a really big deal. So just very interesting. Do you agree with his statement that those are not, that MAHA is not what Tennesseans are looking for? Or are you seeing something different as you're on the ground talking to people and doing your work in the Capitol?
0: Yeah, I think that this may be a generational thing potentially, where, some folks a little bit are just unaware of how much people are moving towards this idea that we should focus more on preventative health. And mm-hmm. a good, easy way to do that is through food and, clean air and, water and all these other issues that we think of, as we kind of think about MAHA, mental health and emotional health, and even things like data centers that I think will play into the environment that can affect people's health. I spoke with a lady last week when I was door knocking, and she told me the reason why she voted for me is because I focused on this food issue. She believes that this is an issue that is really pressing up against the next generation, because people are understanding that some of the chemicals and the food issues that we have are affecting our health. And as people get more educated on that, then they're looking into the water and the air and, other chemical influences into our environment that impact our health. So, maybe it's not I wouldn't say maybe necessarily a top priority for everyone, but I do think there's really not anyone necessarily pushing, quote, the MAHA agenda forward. And because that has been an experience, a place that I have a lot of knowledge and experience in, it is something that is part of what I believe is important in order to have strong families and strong communities. And it addresses everything when it comes to health, like the topics within MAHA are so wide and varied that it has found bipartisan support. Even the MAHA bills that I did move forward got bipartisan support. So I think there's something to be said for that. And I think it is going to continue to be a topic. And if you look at how President Trump won, I believe that RFK and his MAHA agenda and them uniting forces is what really brought a lot of people together, both independents and I've spoken with many folks across the aisle who agree these mm-hmm. are issues that we need to focus on, because particularly in a lot of other socioeconomic brackets, there are huge disparities in health, and we should be looking at that so that we can help everyone thrive.
1: Absolutely. Absolutely. I think that's huge. So I guess we'll find out come August whether MAHA is in fact a priority for a lot of voters. So Michelle Renaud, you can check out her campaign website is electmichelle.com. And it's just Michelle with one L, M-I-C-H-E-L-E, electmichelle.com. And then, of course, you can also look at her competitor's website at TonyHollander.com as well. But thank you so much, Michelle, for coming on. It's always a treat to talk to you. Thank you for the work you're doing, and we're excited to hopefully see some more great work in the next legislative session.
0: Thanks, Olivia.
1: All right, my friends. Again, that was State Representative Michelle Renaud. Super amazing. Obviously very knowledgeable and passionate about this subject, as you can tell. So if that's important to you, definitely go give her website a look. And we're going to talk about some more Tennessee stuff when we come back from the break. So hang in there right here on Yaffe Live.

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1: Sunny this afternoon, high of 83. Few clouds might roll in tonight, going down to 61. Then tomorrow, sunny once again with a high of 81. Right now, partly sunny and 80 degrees at the Talk Monster.
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We just had an excellent conversation with State Representative Michelle Renaud. So if you missed that, definitely go back and listen to it when you get a chance. She's super knowledgeable, excellent to talk to. Anywho, so some more Tennessee stuff going on here. Again, this has kind of made national news in the sense of all of this stuff has made national news. For those of you who did not know, Tennessee had a special legislative session to redistrict our congressional maps. So change the district lines, do all of that, basically to draw them in favor and in support of Republicans. It eliminated the only Democrat seat in the state. And a lot of people have very mixed feelings about this whole thing. Personally, I think maybe the timing was not the greatest, but also we took advantage of something that the Supreme Court ruled was needed to be changed. So a lot of semantics, a lot of things going into this. Unsurprisingly, the Democrats have lost their ever-loving minds, again, despite the redistricting effort that happened in Virginia, which was completely illegal, by the way, and the fact that New England has zero Republican representation despite having over 40% Republican representation, or registration, we'll put it that way. Of course, we're going to freak out about a state that actually is more red than a lot of these blue states are blue, comparatively, redistricting out a blue district. So, like I said, unsurprisingly, they're absolutely flipping out, not because they feel that it was unfair to have partisan districts. No, no. They're mad because they think it's breaking up the black vote. Again, we're back to this race-baiting garbage that just is everything no one can seem to see past skin color. Not no one. These people on this side of the issue just seem to think that they are specially entitled to do things because of their skin color, which is, of course, completely the opposite of everything that's right in the Constitution. It's insane. So there's been several lawsuits. For those of you who haven't been keeping track, it's kind of confusing, actually, just the amount of I call it the spaghetti approach. It's just like throw the spaghetti at the wall and whatever sticks, that's what we go with. We'll just see what happens. So multiple lawsuits. There were initially 4 federal suits lodged against the redistricting efforts. Some have come from the NAACP, some have come from the ACLU, some are from like coalitions of Black Memphis voters, and the Tennessee Democrat Party, the state Democrat Party, also sued, and the plaintiffs included Congressman Steve Cohen, who has represented the district for plus 20 years. White, by the way, I will just point that out. They're all mad about the blacks not having representation and black people can't have black representation. Their congressional district representative for the last almost 20 years is a white man. I'll just point that out. Just leave it there. Food for thought. And then, of course, some other candidates, Justin Pearson, who, again, has made national headlines for his bad behavior in Tennessee. He was kicked out and then put back and all sorts of crazy stuff. So there's just a lot of lawsuits and stuff going on, but they're all being struck down, basically because the courts are finding that they don't have any standing. You can't just come in with a case and say, well, we don't like it, so therefore it has to be unconstitutional, which is majority of what their arguments are boiling down to. Everything was done legally. They tried to say that Governor Lee's proclamation to call the special session didn't actually allow for the changing of the maps or repealing of the statute. Tennessee had a statute that said the legislature can only redistrict between the decennial census, which is the every 10 years one. They removed that law, which is legal. There's nothing unconstitutional or wrong about changing or moving or adding a law. That's what the legislature does. And then once that law was removed, they passed the package that said, here's how the redistricting is going to work. They put in place money to help the election commissions put it all together, who needed extra time or to have extra resources to make sure ballots could still go out appropriately to military. So it's all in there. Basically, they're just suing because we don't like the results, because basically now the districts put them at a disadvantage for the upcoming congressional election. So they even made exemptions so that candidates, if you qualified for, let's say you previously lived in District 9, which used to be the old district that was broken up into 3 other districts. So let's say you lived in District 9. Well, now with the redistricting lines, now you're in District 7, but you already qualified on the ballot for District 9 for congressional races. They actually grandfathered you in, which I thought was they didn't have to do that, but I thought it was a good idea, because otherwise you could end up with no candidates or candidates in weird places. So they even allowed you to say, well, even though you don't live in District 9,
you can still be on the ballot in District 9 because you already qualified. So there's very little room for argument about how this was unfair, unconstitutional. It's a lot of crybaby whining. Honestly, that's really all it is. But one suit by the NAACP was already dismissed. Another suit, the one by the Tennessee Democrat Party and the candidates, was dropped. They asked to drop the case. Basically, they put out a lot of reasons, but it came down to a judge said he wasn't going to give them an expedited hearing just because they wanted it, and their whole point of the suit was to stop the maps from being used in August. So once they found out they weren't going to win, they said, well, then we don't care about the suit. I mean, which makes sense. The ACLU suit has already had a judgment against it saying we're not going to give you a temporary restraining order. So they just keep getting knocked down. The NAACP filed another new suit to try and get an injunction and all this. So there's a lot happening that's going on. They just keep kind of throwing balls up there and they kind of just keep getting them smacked down. So they're waiting. The state's waiting on resolution for a couple. I think there's two outstanding, well, maybe now three with the new NAACP petition. I can't even keep track. That's what I'm saying. I write about this stuff and I've been covering and following it. It's all one big ball of yarn because they just, again, they're just mad because they're not getting special treatment anymore. And I think that on its own is, to me, a really great merit for why this was a good thing. So to put people back on equal footing the way we belong. So anyway, that's your Tennessee redistricting update for those of you who have been following that. More to come right after the break, right here on Yaffe Live.

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1: ABC News, I'm Michelle Franzen. A peace deal between the U.S. and Iran could be finalized by the end of this week. That according to President Trump. He's in France now for the G7, telling reporters a memo of understanding has been signed digitally. The president also says the ceasefire would be extended for 60 days and the Strait of Hormuz would reopen, along with talks beginning on Iran's nuclear program.
2: The main thing is that Iran will not have a nuclear weapon. They fully agreed to that. With strong policing powers.
1: World leaders now gathering in the French Alps for a working dinner to kick off the summit. In Missouri, federal investigators are starting their probe into the weekend deadly skydiving plane crash at about an hour outside Kansas City. The pilot, along with 11 skydivers, were killed when the plane went down shortly after takeoff from Butler Memorial Airport. Matches taking place today in the World Cup in Atlanta. The game between Spain and Cape Verde ending in a 0-0 draw tonight. Iran plays New Zealand in Los Angeles. This is ABC News.
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9: Welcome back, my friends, to Yaffe Live, right here, with your hostess with the mostest, Olivia Lupia. We've been having a really good time. We talked about a lot of fun stuff today, huh, Max? We kind of run the gauntlet.
10: Yeah, and some of the stuff we've talked about off the air was fun, too. Yeah,
9: well, that's almost more fun, but that unfortunately, the suckers on the other end don't get to be a part of that.
10: Well, you know, they wouldn't understand.
9: It's true. They wouldn't get it. They wouldn't get it. All right, my friends. So let's see. What else do we got going on in Tennessee? This is interesting. So Tennessee SNAP enrollment has dropped by more than 100,000 enrollees following federal rule changes. So a lot of this, again, this is like state/national news just because these are such big issues. The Department of Human Services, and specifically the Tennessee Department of Human Services, followed the federal lead in putting new exemptions in for SNAP and new enrollee requirements. And to be honest, I actually think Tennessee's are some of the weaker that I've seen come out of some other states. I think like Florida has some pretty good ones now. Maybe Texas, maybe. But there have been some really the biggest change they have to make is that you have to prove that you either work or volunteer. Work or volunteer for a minimum of 20 hours a week. That's it. But that requirement alone has now caused over 100,000 people to fall off eligibility. So it's become a huge, you know, a lot of people are saying, how dare we keep these families and these people who need food? And it's not, the numbers aren't going down because less people need SNAP. It's because the big old mean government is not just doling out tax dollars to people who get it. So they're, you know, these poor everyone's are having to choose between working and feeding their kids, which I'm like, but isn't that the point? Why you're supposed to be on, you're supposed to be working anyway. So how are you choosing between work and SNAP? They're having to choose between paying their phone bill or buying groceries or this or that. So are there some people affected who may be in unfortunate circumstances? Absolutely. But the goal of SNAP, which if we remember is Supplemental Nutritional Assistance Program, it's supposed to be supplemental and it's supposed to be temporary. Nobody is supposed to be living on welfare in this country. That is not what the program was designed for. It was designed to be a helping hand in time of emergency to get you back on your feet. So I actually think this is a good thing. Again, I don't think the rules are that stringent to say you've got to work or volunteer. Or volunteer. They even left a volunteer requirement in there. There are lots of places that need volunteers. If you are, you know, worried about your enrollment on this program suffering, there are definitely places that you can find to volunteer. And a lot of those places that need volunteers, or even if they don't have a spot for you, can help you find a place that will, or help you get to two or three organizations where you can meet the 20-hour a week volunteer requirement. So it's very interesting. This is a good thing. Again, we should be getting people off of welfare, getting people off of government subsidies, which again is just your tax dollars going to causes that you didn't necessarily agree to or support. And not that we don't want to give people a helping hand, that's fine. Again, we can have a very different conversation about the welfare state in general. I could do a whole 2-hour show just on welfare and why I believe welfare needs to go away entirely. However, we have it. Some people do need a helping hand. That's fine. If the churches aren't going to step up and fill the gap, then, you know, the government will. And that's what we've been seeing is, unfortunately, roles that the community should be taking on are now being taken on by the government. And everyone says, oh, that's great. We want to help, but I don't want to do it with my money. But spoiler, you are anyway, because it's all your tax dollars. So it's a good thing. I think it's a positive state to say, we're strengthening the protections so that the program can only be used by people who truly need it. That's the point, is to start weaning people off to do that, get them out of the way. Those who are taking advantage of the system don't need to be in it. It's that simple. So there's a lot of course, empathetic and trying to get to lean on the empathy and the poor families and this and that. But I've also seen way too many videos of people with SNAP and food stamps going to places like Costco and Sam's and buying more food in a week or, oh, we have to use up our food stamps for the month, than most families I know who are like, hey, we really have to live on a tight budget, or we're not getting this much meat, or we're getting a different meat because we can't afford it, and working and doing all of that. So I think that's a good thing overall. Another interesting thing, very interesting, is the Tennessee State GOP. So this is the state Republican Party. The primary board of the GOP just decided on the Knox County Sheriff primary race. So a little bit of background. Again, we'll go to kind of legislative boot camp, back in Olivia's legislative boot camp. The state GOP, actually both political parties here in Tennessee, but particularly the GOP, because that's the one I'm the most well-versed in, they actually have quite a bit of power in the state to make decisions for the party. So they actually ultimately have the final say on who gets to go on the ballot, who gets removed from the ballot, and they decide if there are any contests. If a candidate says, hey, I don't believe these election results are correct or fair, or, you know, something wonky happened, they actually ultimately get to make that decision as well. So this is all comes out of what's called the State Executive Committee, the SEC. So these members form up the committee that runs the state GOP. And then there's, of course, there's a chairman. His name is Scott Golden for here in Tennessee. He's been in that position long time. We'll just say that. So this, whenever there are challenges to an election, the state party will decide on these challenges. And this so happened to come up recently because in Knox County, there was the sheriff's primary back in May 5th on the recent primaries we just had. There were four candidates on the ballot, and two of them were indicted federally in a federal fraud conspiracy case. So, very interesting situation that happened. The two of the four candidates, one of whom was a former sheriff and one who was a current chief, were both included in an indictment that included nine other individuals associated with the Knox County Sheriff's Department, Knox County Sheriff's Office, because from basically 2011 to 2018, in those areas, the Federal Bureau of Investigation, the FBI, and then the TBI helped with some of the research and analysis, but the FBI has charged them with spending over $300,000 in personal purchases or projects using either the KCSO credit card, the Sheriff's Department credit card, or seized money from drug arrests and stuff like that. So they're using this money to make personal purchases, like buying Apple products, stuff like that, completing personal projects on while they're on the company time. So, like, yeah, big deal. So two of those people who were included in the indictment were running for sheriff's office, for sheriff. And so the third place candidate, who was not included, challenged the election, which I think rightly so, and said, look, I think people may have voted differently if they had known about the indictment, or especially because the current sheriff endorsed one of the other candidates who was later indicted for the job. So it's a whole big mess. So very good idea to challenge this election. He initially wanted a new primary to be held. That was his request when he filed his challenge to the election. But the state primary board of the GOP came back and said, well, we can't do that. And supposedly this was after talking to the state coordinator of elections in Tennessee, said, we can't do that because it's too close to the general election by the time all this was said and done and the challenge had been filed, etc. I don't know how true that is. I'm sure they've looked in state statute. Regardless, per the party bylaws, they basically had three choices. They could say, we're going to leave the results as they are. We're going to award the nomination for a primary nominee to a different candidate. They could pick another candidate. Or they could void the election completely and just say, we completely void this election. It's like it didn't happen. So the first option, it basically would have let the first place winner, everything stand as it did. Now, the first place winner he was not one of the ones indicted. So the one who was the nominee, he got 44% of the vote. And the challenger to the election said, I understand that he got the majority of votes, but the split of the other two candidates, if he had gotten majority of those votes, he actually would have won the election. So it could have changed the election results, hence why the challenge was a legitimate one. The second option, obviously, to just give it to another candidate, that is understandably doesn't make any sense. And the third option, to void the election completely, would have left no Republican candidate on the ballot for August. Now, they still could have had write-ins. So anyone who wanted to, like the third place challenger, right, or the first place guy who still won, they both actually could have run as write-ins. So there's a way to get it done, but ultimately the GOP board elected to leave the results as they were. They said the margin of victory was too big. It was like 1,100 votes, something like that. It was a unanimous decision. So those results will stand. But it's a whole messy situation. There's a lot going on here. But I bring this up to tell you about the SEC because guess what? Those people are elected. So if whether you agree or don't agree with that decision, again, you can read all about this, TennesseeConservativeNews.com. We've been following this case. So you can get more details on there. But these positions matter because the people sitting on the SEC are ultimately the ones who get to decide these kinds of matters. And this is very important. We're talking about a primary race for sheriff, the person who defends your liberties and is supposed to help enforce the law and keep you safe in your community. So those people will be on your primary ballot in August. So definitely make sure if you are seeing your ballot and like, I don't know who SEC is, or you just think you're going to walk in and choose a random name or not vote for that because you don't know what that position is. I promise you it's very important. State executive committee member, there's different districts. You can look at a sample ballot, but it's very important because these are the contests and this is what happens when these people make these decisions. So again, whether you agree or not, like I said, that's not it. Vote for your SEC member. So, okay, guys, that's that. We have one more segment coming up after the break. Hang tight. I've got some really great action points for you. I think some really fun stuff that you guys are going to enjoy and just ways that you can stay involved and engaged that aren't necessarily politically inclined. Some of them are. But hang tight, and we will be right back right here on Yaffe Live.
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9: How about you folks, but I'll be glad when the election's over. Mostly sunny today, high with of 83 degrees. Partly cloudy tonight, going down to 61, and then more sunshine tomorrow with a high of 81. Right now, it's 81 degrees at Chattanooga's Talk Monster.
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11: All right, my friends, we made it. We made it to the end here. Thank you for joining us today and sticking with us as I have had the privilege of filling in for Yaffe. Again, I'm Olivia Lupia with the Tennessee Conservative. Speaking of the Tennessee Conservative, y'all know I like to round out our time together. I like to give you guys some action points because I throw a lot of information at you and then you say, okay, what the heck am I supposed to do with this? You say get involved or do stuff, but what does that look like? So We've got some great things for you today, some excellent tools in your toolbox. So the first thing is there is a wonderful host, Mr. Steve Abramowitz. Some of you may know him. He calls in. I think you guys get to hear from him about once a week, and sometimes he fills in as well. But he is generously hosting a benefit in support of conservative media for the Tennessee Conservative. So I'm inviting all of you to come join us July 23. So a little bit away, so you got plenty of time to get your tickets at the Kokomo Trading Company in Franklin. And we are going to have an excellent night of just fellowship, and you guys are going to get to hear straight from the team at the Tennessee Conservative about why we do what we do, why it matters, and then how you can be a part of supporting conservative journalism in Tennessee. So if you guys are interested, I would love to see so many of you there. I know a lot of people by email or by social media message and by picture, so it would be wonderful to meet so many of you in person and to just get to spend some time together. And we would so appreciate your support in keeping conservative journalism alive in Tennessee. So if you are interested in hanging out with us on the 23rd, you can go to TennesseeConservativeNews.com/Franklin. That will actually bring up the event page itself. You can find links to it on TennesseeConservativeNews.com and, of course, on our social media platforms. We're everywhere. So you can just go and look at the benefits page or the link or all of that stuff. So all of that is there for you. We would love to see you there. So your second action point for today, there is an incredible opportunity to watch the official MAHA Uncensored movie. We talked quite a bit about MAHA today and in between the data centers and listening to State Representative Michelle Renaud. We've talked about a lot of this, and I didn't even know this was a thing. Someone passed it on to me, and I'm so glad they did. It's literally a documentary just talking about all of these aspects. Again, not political, not trying to push an agenda other than to give you the truth about a lot of the big industries that are running our country and the detriment that it has had to our health. So they talk about a lot of the lies that have been sold to us by big pharma, big agriculture, just a lot of things that are so incredibly helpful. I knew about some stuff, but there was other stuff. My mind was absolutely just blown, and I'm excited to research and dive into a little bit more. So you just have to go to MAHA, M-A-H-A movie.com, and you actually have the opportunity to sign up to watch the movie over 8 days in a series totally free. So you can buy the whole thing, and then, you know, if you do it, they'll also send you some great free gifts and stuff like that. But you can do what I did, which was just sign up, and you get one new chunk every 24 hours for 8 days. And I couldn't handle more than probably watching it one day at a time anyway, because there's just so much incredible information. You definitely want to make sure you take notes, have a notepad with you, unless you, again, buy the whole thing and then you get a resource guide and all that. And they tell you about all that. But if you just want to watch it for free, if you just want to get some of this incredible information about how to, again, take back that control, again, take back the autonomy and the information and the right to be informed that we as Americans should be bringing back and that we're seeing with this huge push through the MAHA culture, I highly, highly recommend watching this movie. Absolutely incredible. Really well done. Plethora of information. Like I said, I could not handle watching it in more than the hour and 15 minute chunks that they have it broken down to anyway. So definitely do that. Like I said, MAHAmovie.com. Invite some friends over and watch it together. Have a watch party. Encourage all your friends. Share it. Do that whole thing. You definitely do not want to miss out on this incredible opportunity. So really phenomenal. And the third thing, I've got three whole things for you today, is we are approaching our general August elections, in case you missed that in the 2 hours that we have been talking about politics and elections today. But early voting starts in about a month, just about a month. So we're coming up on it very quickly, which means that it is time for you to do your candidate research. So when you go to the polls, you know exactly who to vote for and why you should be voting for them. So to do that, sometimes we say, well, I don't know. Do I vote for the incumbent? Do I not? Who is this outsider? And obviously for people who have not been in office, you're going to need to find their campaign websites externally. And as Max and I were discussing quite a bit earlier today, you've been hearing them on the radio. So if you don't know a lot of those websites by now, you've done a better job than we have at tuning them out. So obviously do that research independently. But also there's a phenomenal resource for Tennessee. It's called the Tennessee Legislative Report Card. So this incredible tool. I use this all the time, actually, in my own research quite a bit. So it's I can tell you firsthand what a great tool it is, how intensive it is, how expansive it is, how in-depth it is. This gives you voting scores, leadership grades, and campaign finance data for all 132 members of the Tennessee General Assembly from a conservative perspective. So they're ranking not just Republicans, but also Democrats, so that you can really see how their votes break down, what they voted for that was good conservative policy, what they voted against that they maybe should have, or vice versa, where their money is coming from. And that's huge, to have the ability to one place without having to trudge through a bunch of government websites, which are very confusing, to track down what candidates are getting money from where. They've got it all here. So you can do a side-by-side comparison of legislator to legislator to see how they break down. There's an interactive map. So if you're not sure what district you fall in, you can find that out. It's got the contact information for your legislators. And again, their voting records, their scores, which in detail, they talk about how they arrive at those numbers. If someone has a 87, let's say, vote score, they detail how they arrived at that metric. And it's a lot more math than I like to do, so I'm grateful that they do it for us. But Tennessee, it's just tnreportcard.org. So again, that's the Tennessee Legislative Report Card. Phenomenal tool. You can find your legislator. You can, like I said, so many features that I use all the time. And what they do that I think is really unique is they tell you about the bill. If you're looking at a certain piece of legislation and you're trying to figure out, was it a good piece or a bad bill, etc., they not only tell you what the legislation was, then they give you a great statement, kind of in layman's terms, telling you what it actually is and how it might affect conservatives. So not just their opinion, but this is incredible resource, incredible site that is really going to be helpful for those of you who want to make sure you're doing your due diligence in who you're going to vote for in August, in the August election. So definitely check that out. It's such a great resource. I can't say enough good things about it. I truly can't. So make sure you jump on that. But those are your three action points for this week. I think all of you can do at least one of them, whether that's buy your ticket to join us at the fundraiser, sign up for the Maha movie, or start using the Tennessee Legislative Report Card. Any of those are good options for you to just do something. Again, we do a lot of talking, and a lot of us sometimes get caught up in, we all know what's wrong and we talk about what's wrong, but then we got to make sure that we have the tools and the gusto to do something about it. And these are great little ways that you can just take one step. It's just one thing that you can do that isn't overwhelming, that isn't overly political. Again, I think it's great to have the ability at our fingertips to compare legislators, to say, yep, this person's doing great, this person's not doing so great. Or to sign up for a movie. It's never a bad thing to have movie night and then learn some stuff about taking your health back into your hands and what we can do and things we can support. So anywho, lots of great stuff for you guys to take hold of this week. Run with it. I bequeath it to you. Take it, use it, grow it, share it. Thank you guys so much for, again, letting me fill in on Yaffe Live. I believe your illustrious leader will be back tomorrow. But in the meantime, enjoy the rest of your afternoon and evening, and we will see you back here tomorrow for Yaffe Live.

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1: From ABC News, I'm Michelle Franzen. In the French Alps, world leaders meeting for the G7 summit. President Trump, earlier with France's leader, told reporters he believes terms of a peace deal between the U.S. and Iran will be finalized this Friday. The president expressing optimism. He says the deal will reopen the Strait of Hormuz and lead to a permanent ceasefire.
2: Hopefully it's going to be a good relationship and we're going to get along. And if we don't, we go back to where we started, but I don't think that's going to be necessary.
1: Israel's prime minister, meantime, announcing Israeli forces will remain in buffer zones created in southern Lebanon, Gaza, and Syria. Word of the peace deal sending prices for oil and gas lower. ABC's Christian Cordero has more.
3: For the first time since April, the average price of regular gas in the U.S. is below $4 per gallon at $3.99, according to Gas Buddy. That means filling up a mid-sized 18-gallon SUV costs about $72 today. That's down from $81 one month ago, but still well above the $53 it cost before the war began at the end of February.
1: California's Governor Gavin Newsom, in a social media post on X, says the Justice Department has launched an investigation into him and his wife. Newsom claims President Trump is, quote, coming after me because I'm considering running for president. He did not specify what the DOJ is allegedly investigating. In Missouri, the FAA and NTSB beginning their investigation of a deadly plane crash Sunday about an hour south of Kansas City shortly after takeoff. ABC's Matt Rivers is in Butler.
4: The Pacific Aerospace P-750 plane holding 11 passengers, all preparing to skydive. Shortly after takeoff, a city official says it appears the pilot may have been trying to make an emergency landing on a flat roadway nearby, but the plane stalled and crashed. The company operating the flight, Skydive Kansas City, saying in a statement, "Our deepest sympathies are with the families, friends, and loved ones of all who were lost."
1: On Wall Street, stocks are up this hour. 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

0: Yes, Molly! And you, of course, wouldn't have much of a show without you. 267-1023, 267-1023. Cowboy, how are you, sir?
1: I'm doing pretty good today.
0: Yeah?
1: Pretty good.
0: Lost part of that beard over the weekend.
1: I did. I'm not sure what you call this, but it's here.
0: It's a Fu Manchu goatee-ish thing.
1: Combo.
0: Yeah. There you go.
1: Upsized it.
0: Right.
1: I'll have a beard by tomorrow morning, probably. So
0: right. You grow.
1: I can mess around with it a little bit like that.
0: Perfect. So not only you mow the grass this weekend, but you mowed your chin too.
1: Yes.
0: or at least your jaw, I should say. Your chin still.
1: Yeah. The John Deere got some action, and so did whatever brand the clippers are.
0: There you go, David. How are you, sir?
2: I'm doing wonderful. Hope you are. Hope everybody out there is.
0: Sir, yes, sir.
2: Beautiful day.
0: Beautiful day, and my gosh, I'm not sure we talk about the fall and all that stuff, but I'm not sure that this sports weekend wasn't as comparable to any we've had in a long time. Man.
2: There was a lot to choose from, and my remote stayed pretty busy.
0: I did too.
2: You had some. I watched more soccer than I thought I would, and I think part of that is I'm

0: Issues with the IRS? Don't make them worse by choosing a tax resolution company that works on commission. 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
1: And didn't catch any of the race. I missed that, but lots of exciting things happening. I wish I could have, because I don't have Paramount Plus. I really didn't want to see the, at least get a look at what the feel of the fights at the White House would be like.
2: Right.
1: So I did miss that. I'm sure we'll get some comments about that as we move forward.
2: Yeah, I don't have it either, so I didn't see any of it. But did you see any of it?
3: Just highlights. And did y'all see the flyover?
1: No.
2: That, I would have liked to have seen that.
3: It had a formation where you had 12 jets. You had a lead jet and one directly behind it, and then you had five on either side, you know, forming the V shape.
2: Right.
3: And it looked really cool.
2: Oh, I'll bet. That'd have been my favorite part.
3: Yeah. Especially, you know, I mean, when you think about it, just going over the White House and going over that contraption that they constructed. But
2: the claw. Yeah. It's like, it's funny because my son-in-law is a huge UFC guy. And, you know, we were talking about it last night, and my father-in-law had come up and said something, and he's like, can we watch that? And I was like, you know what? We don't know because we don't have Paramount Plus, but I don't watch UFC anyway. Why would I just tune in because it's on the White House lawn? I don't know. So anyway, I didn't see. I saw a couple highlights, but I didn't watch any of that. UFC doesn't do anything for me. I mean, it doesn't matter where it is.
3: They said some of the fights were actually pretty doggone good.
2: I'm sure. I mean, there's good fights, but
1: if it was Melania versus, I don't know.
2: I'm in. Whatever she's doing, I'm in.
1: Gabby, Tabby, what's her name?
3: Tulsi Gabbard.
1: Oh, yeah, Tulsi Gabbard.
3: Marco Rubio did have a funny line about that last week. He was given some kind of briefing, and he was asked about it. And he's like, who knows if it's a hit? Maybe we could just have politicians going after it.
2: Probably would be more room to
1: take. I would pay for that.
2: Yeah, exactly.
1: I'd make sure I had Paramount Plus for that.
2: I think I would, too. I very much would. All right, so 267-1023, we'll have our Papa John's question of the day when we come back from the break. We will also be collecting all the pieces from the weekend fallout, and we'll have... Now, earlier in the day, Spain, it's the big story, Spain and Cape Verde draw, which was shocking. We'll get a little bit more into that in just a second, but you have Sean McDaniel, who obviously has been our kind of our FIFA liaison here, and he's going to start joining us after Spain plays and just after a whole round. So that'll be tomorrow at 4:35. Sean will be joining us. And then as Spain, I think, plays in the weekend, the next weekend, so he'll be joining us on Mondays for the next, really throughout the month of June to talk about World Cup stuff and that kind of thing. So surprise there, but real quick, and we'll get into details in a minute, but USA, 4 goals.
1: Look good.
2: Balogun. Is that how you pronounce it?
3: I nailed it.
2: I heard it all through the broadcast, and then I started reading it, and I'm like, wait, how did they say that? But, man, he looks the part. He looks like a European guy that, I mean, just his athleticism.
3: Well, and it's funny because I was actually – yesterday afternoon, I ran into a guy at church, and he runs circles around me with soccer. He actually helps coach soccer for a really good program in our area. And he actually kind of enlightened me on a lot of things. And one, you know, of course, the big thing is this is the first 48-team World Cup. 4 years ago, it was 32. And so you're letting in 16 new teams, and you're not letting in the 16 really good teams. You're leaving, you know, it's kind of like, and this is where I always have to compare to other sports. That's how I kind of function.
2: Sure.
3: And it's kind of like where we are with college basketball.
2: Right.
3: I mean, we're going from
2: teams, but are you going to have middle of the road SEC teams? Or are you going to have real good, you know, mid-major teams, right?
3: Yeah. That's bottom line is you're going from, in basketball, you're going from 68 to 76. You're bringing in 8 new teams. These are not top 15 teams you're bringing in. These are teams that are, you know, dregs by comparison. And so when you bring in extra teams, like Paraguay's 42nd in the FIFA rankings. So I don't want to rain on the U.S.'s parade because that was a lot of fun. And, I mean, it's like scoring 4 goals, that's the most the U.S. has ever scored in a World Cup match. And I was getting into it like everybody. But it was interesting because, you know, this guy was telling me about this yesterday, you've got the U.S. beating

0: up on Paraguay 4-1, is that going to cause an inflated sense of hype? Then you had Germany beat Curacao 7-1. I mean, that's a total mismatch. These are like 1 versus 16 type situations. And as soon as you start thinking along those lines, you have what happened an hour
1: today,
0: ago.
1: Yeah. Right, because Spain was ranked number 2 and Cape Verde was 67, right? 65 spots below them, and they play to a draw. So, when the U.S. plays Australia on Friday during Sport Talk, by the way, we'll keep you updated on that one. Will it matter at all? They scored 4 goals last Friday? No. I mean, it's just, you know, each game is its own, but that is interesting because you think, oh, these are going to be blowouts, and then Cape Verde puts on a performance like they did today.
0: I will say it does matter when you add up the – because you've got the top 2 teams in each group advance, and then you've got 8 more teams, which is a weird way to look at it. The 8 best third-place teams will also advance, and that's where scoring 4 goals is going to help
1: you. Yes, in a big way. And now Andy Statz told me that 3 is the maximum that you count in, like a 3-goal differential. So the win for America would be equal to the win for Germany, too, even though they won 7-1.
0: Okay.
1: I don't know what – I'll take Stats' word for it when it comes to soccer.
0: We could talk about some things that have happened in soccer because there's some rules that they've put in for this that I think are really, really good. And I think the one and it's just like college basketball. You can watch a college basketball game that's an hour 45 minutes, or you can watch a college basketball game that's 2 hours and 45 minutes. And it all depends on the officials calling the touch fouls or whether they let them play. I thought that Spain-Cape Verde match, they let them go.
1: Yeah.
0: And that was really, really refreshing. Because we've all seen a lot of other soccer this weekend where you get touched, you go down on the ground, you writhe in pain, and then you bounce right back up and keep playing.
1: Exactly.
0: But there was next to of that in that match today, which made it really refreshing.
1: Yeah, and Lamine Yamal got in late, but he had gotten in to try and spark them offensively, and it just didn't work out that they scored. But he hadn't played since April 22nd, they said, so...
2: Yeah, a bit of a, I want to say it's a hamstring injury.
1: That's what it is, hamstring. So trying to keep
0: Every time he got it, especially the first few times, that crowd just went nuts.
1: Yes, you knew who he was because it was like, ooh. And that's the best thing to me about that sport is once the ball gets within a certain length of the goal, you can hear the crowd in the background. I was listening to a little bit of the coverage driving in on Sirius XM channel, and it was the same way on – without having the visual, you could tell when the ball was getting close to the just by the crowd, which is cool. And then I had forgotten because it's 4 years, but every 4 years, how bad the fake writhing in pain. Oh my gosh, that's terrible.
0: You were talking about crowds, and this is a funny little switching subjects here. But Stephen Hargis had that story on Caronte Cunningham of Tyner going down to Alabama camp, and Cunningham would say that when he ran the 4.428 or whatever, there were oohs and ahs with the crowd down there. And then he paused and told Steven, he's like, well, there were some oohs and ahs. There were a couple of coaches that went, holy sh!
1: I bet. Yeah, I bet. Just verbalize their oohs and ahs a little differently. All right, 267-1023, we're going to have that Papa John's question of the day when we return here on Sport Talk and the Talk Monster. 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
1: National Weather Service forecast for tonight. Partly cloudy skies expected, low around 62. Tomorrow, partly sunny and a high of 83. Ought to be beautiful, we'll take it. And Wednesday, mostly sunny and a high of 88 degrees. Currently sunny and 80 degrees right here at Moccasin Bend. Talk 102.3.
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9: The mayor's on the hotline. 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And the superintendent is pulling into the parking lot. And guess what? We're talking about who has the best burger in town. 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

0: 3:23 on the Talk Monster, a Monday ride, WGOW. We'll be picking up all the pieces from the weekend's festivities all afternoon long, really, but specifically in our 3:35 segment coming up here on the Talk Monster. Right now, though, time once again for a Monday Papa John's question of the day.
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0: All right, Joe, what you got?
2: All right, Papa John's questions of the day. We got the cleaning kit out over the weekend. We got it all nice and lubed, as we always do. It's not a double barrel quake. This is damn near Gatling gun, what? Papa John's. Three questions for you.
0: Woo.
2: You know the first one. Who was the biggest winner and loser of the sports weekend?
0: Ooh.
2: Number two, what sport did you watch the most? And number three, what is your Mount Rushmore of Ice Cube movies?
0: It's his birthday today. I saw that list. There's a bunch of impressive birthdays today.
1: Oh, he had a 1990s now.
2: No, he did.
0: Yes, he did.
2: Found those questions on Facebook and X, and our Warren and Griffin text line at 423-267-1023.
0: I'd have to throw in there, I'll kind of go off the reservation because there was so much sports that, you know, but Denny Hamlin wins three in a row in NASCAR. I mean, that is rare air.
2: That's tough to do.
0: Yes, very tough
2: to do. So there's only been now three people to do it? Four?
0: Four. I want to say it was Waltrip. Richard Petty did it twice, like 66, 67, and I can't remember who the other guy was. And then
2: did Jimmy Johnson do it?
0: I don't think he did.
2: Okay.
0: I don't think he did. But anyway, that was pretty impressive. And, you know, beat his teammate, Christopher Bell, who was trying to save some fuel, and on that pass was just like, okay, buddy, see ya. I mean, he just blew by him. It's pretty cool. And I'm not a huge Hamlin guy, but with what happened in the offseason with his father and that tragedy, I'm kind of pulling for him, especially when he really got his the rug pulled out from under him last year.
2: In that final race.
0: In the final race, yeah. So that's definitely one for sure. How about you? You got any? I couldn't tell you the sport I watched the most. It probably...
2: Well, as far as the Ice Cube movie scene, Boys in the Hood is going to be number one.
0: Okay.
2: Well,
0: I take
2: that back. Well, yeah, Friday's number one. Boys in the Hood, number two. Barbershop, I guess, throw in there at number three.
1: He was one of the few people to survive Anaconda.
2: That's true. That is true, sir.
1: Him and J-Lo, and that was about it.
0: Well, if you're going to have to survive with somebody, I guess.
2: I probably need to think about the fourth one, but, I mean, he's got a lot more in his catalog than what you think. Are we there yet?
1: Did you ever see the movie Trespass? It came out around 92, and it's set in East St. Louis. It's set in a really rough area where Ice Cube and Ice-T are absolute bad arses.
2: I was about to say, well, I thought Ice-T was in it. I didn't realize Ice Cube was in there.
1: Yeah, and then it was Bill Paxton and William Sadler. They come up, they discover that there's treasure built, I mean, buried under this, I think it's like an old vacated abandoned church that they go in, and while they're in there looking for the treasure, Ice Cube and Ice-T, there's a drug deal going down, and so they discover that these guys are in there, and so it's a pretty cool deal.
0: I was about to say, that sounds good. I've never heard of it before.
2: Yeah. And then Nicolas Cage shows up with a constitution.
0: Right.
1: No, it's got a high.
0: And,
1: it's got a high body count.
0: Smokey with one roll down the street.
3: What are you doing on your day off?
0: All right, I'll have to check that one out. Trespass. Okay,
1: it's got a body count to it for sure.
0: I'm sure. All right, so 267-1023. A lot of news when it comes to Tennessee recruiting too. We'll get into that here in just a little bit. A big, big, big kind of surprising weekend, considering there was some visits, you know, and all that stuff, but just a couple big flips. We'll get.
1: Yeah, I mean, that's an accurate way to put it. Two of Tennessee's last three commitments are flips.
0: Flips from other schools,
1: yeah.
0: Other predominant schools, too. So 267-1023, we'll get into that here in just a second on the break. Looking forward to having Rich Mazingo tomorrow afternoon, as he always joins us on Tuesdays. Lookout's back on the road. Excuse me, starting tomorrow night. And then, of course, Sean McDaniel from our FIFA representation. He'll be joining us at 4:35 tomorrow afternoon. And we're just on the cusp of starting our Meet the Mocs, our summertime feature here on Sport Talk and the Talk Monster. So we'll, once we get that nailed down, we'll definitely pass that along for you folks. Those will be on Wednesdays typically. So looking forward to that. 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Texas leads Alabama 7-1. Top of the fourth inning from the College World Series. And we got some soccer continuing on, too, in the World Cup. 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
5: DC News, I'm Michelle Franz, and in Southern California, officials with Edwards Air Force Base, northeast of Los Angeles, say a U.S. Air Force B-52 crashed shortly after takeoff. The Air Force spokesperson says emergency personnel are responding. No other information was disclosed. President Trump is in the French Alps for the G7 summit start, signaling, though, that a peace plan between the U.S. and Iran will be finalized this Friday. The development comes as the president arrives for the summit. ABC's Rachel Scott has details.
6: This is the first time that these world leaders are meeting since the war in Iran began more than 100 days ago. And this possible news of an agreement could reshape the G7 summit altogether. Look, this war caused a lot of friction and tension with our allies. It disrupted the global economy. Thousands taking to the streets here in Geneva in protest. Some of those altercations turning violent.
5: The possible end to the war, sending stocks along with oil and gas prices lower today. The regular gallon of gas now dipping below $4. This is ABC News.
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0: 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All right, Tennessee with a Tennessee football with a pretty significant weekend when I really didn't think that it would be much of a weekend. We know that David Gabriel George visited last weekend. That was a big deal, but we knew he wasn't going to make his decision. That'll come July 22nd. But, boy, they get a couple commitments. And like you mentioned before, two flips of guys, one from that was committed to Alabama, one committed to Florida State, and one Florida State, a local product.
1: Yeah, Deion Cooper. And we talked about this late last week, that there was this was certainly.
0: And you mentioned you might want to have a flip alert here because it seemed pretty.
1: Yeah, because it was imminent. It was imminent. And Deion Cooper over the weekend announced that he had decommitted from Florida State. He took his visit to Knoxville. He and Kelsey Pope had remained really tight even after he had committed to Florida State. And so he officially earlier today flips to Tennessee and becomes the 16th commitment for the Vols and the third since our last show. Now, the biggest one, well, let's talk about the middle one. The middle one was Kumari Hudson, a 6'5", 330-pound offensive tackle from Western Branch High School in Chesapeake, Virginia. He's a four-star. He's the number 40 tackle prospect, number 393 overall on the 24/7 composite rankings. But the kind of the headliner since our last show would have been Kenneth Simon II. His dad, Kevin Simon, played at Tennessee, but on May 11th, a little more than a month ago, he committed to Alabama. And so
0: he's a Brentwood Academy guy.
1: Brentwood Academy guy, 6'2", 210, and he is the number 10 linebacker in the country and number 139 overall. So he is a high four-star. And so, yeah, and it just, one, when these people commit that are legacies, you know, it just kind of takes you back to, I mean, we followed Kevin Simon.
0: Right.
1: I mean, that was in that 2001 class that had Jabari Davis and Cedric Houston, a couple of five-star running backs, and you're just like, whew, getting old.
0: Yes, there's no doubt.
1: But, you know, that Tennessee's up to 16 now. Again, it's a very Tennessee-heavy class as far as in-state prospects. And then, you know, Tennessee and Georgia, I think, comprise like 12 of the 16 or whatever it is. But, yeah, Tennessee's had a little bit of a flurry these last couple of weekends for sure, because they had been a little bit behind in the numbers as far as just sheer numbers of commitments compared to other schools.
0: Right.
1: You know who used to, back in the day, they recruited well, but then he kind of got ahead of his skis and tried to lock in his class earlier and earlier, was Mack Brown when he coached at Texas. And a lot of times they'd be sitting this time of year, even in like April, he'd be sitting with like 23 or 24 commitments. And sometimes those guys, their senior years looked more like three stars than they did five stars.
0: Right.
1: And so, you know, you look at his last few seasons, Mack Brown kind of had a couple of those like 5-7 type seasons late in his tenure. And a lot of people point to, you know, trying to put a class to bed too early. Mm-hmm. And then all of a sudden you realize, hey, their senior years, they're not as good as we thought, but we've already offered and they've already accepted.
0: Yeah, we're locked in with them. Joe, how about the Knicks winning the world championship? That was a huge story. The reaction of their fans is beyond ridiculous, but you kind of knew that was coming.
2: Well, yeah, you could see that happening, especially after some of the tomfoolery going on and games leading up to that. Some people just have that character about them. Can't change them. So that is what that is. But I still hate that they won. I really got ticked off seeing them attack Spurs fans. I really did. But I guess overall, you know, great for the organization. Been a long time since they've had that championship feel to them. Spurs have had plenty of you know, good times since the Knicks won their last one, so.
0: And I think that I think Wimby will get his. I think it's inevitable, but
2: he's got a good shot.
0: Yeah.
2: As long as they keep that, and he's only going to get better. I mean, we've said it a million times. That team, that organization is a good 2 years ahead of what they thought they would be with Wimby. I mean, they got to believe that.
0: Oh, yeah.
2: I'm sure they're very happy with where he's at right now, but, he's going to get better, and that's going to be scary.
0: And a guy like Stephon Castle is also young. I think he's 23. Yeah. So, I mean, you've got a young core there for sure. But Jalen Brunson, more power to him. I mean, I thought he just willed that.
1: What did he have, 45 in the last game?
0: Something like that, 41, 45, I mean, whatever it was. Couldn't. It was ridiculous.
2: And who thought he would be the A guy?
0: Exactly.
2: I mean, I know that has been discussed, but I just never saw him as the leader of a team.
0: Uh-uh, me neither.
1: I mean, now he's got two national championships and one NBA title.
2: Yeah. Just go figure. I mean, when you count somebody out, they can use that to their advantage. He's had a chip on his shoulder for a while now.
0: Mm-hmm. And plus, they just all got hot at the right time.
2: Yeah.
0: It's almost like after they were down to, was it Cleveland? And then they made that storm come back in that game one. And then they won all of them until last, game three in New York. And then win the rest of them. So,
2: if you're the Spurs coach and his name escapes me right now, they had some great, great moments so they could have shut down that Knicks team and won some games.
0: Couldn't close it.
2: Yeah, that's exactly what I'm saying. I mean, you're up, what, double digits?
1: All five games.
2: All five, yeah. And I think they were up 20-something at times.
1: 29 in that game four.
2: And you still lose it? I mean, I know you come down and you just shoot three-pointers. I know that's kind of where the game's at right now. But maybe hold on to it for a few seconds.
0: Yeah.
2: You know, maybe throw it down in the post and get it back out. I don't know, man. It's just and it's easy for me to sit here and say you should have done this, should have done that. But it didn't look too good when it was all said and done.
0: No, but to the Knicks, good for them. Good for them.
1: I will say, the Knicks fans that obviously have a whole lot of resources, the sound of the Knicks taking the floor in San Antonio in Game 5 was wild.
0: Yes,
1: I mean, it reminded me of like all the Georgia-Florida games I covered where it was almost half and half.
0: Uh-huh. It looked like a lot of Spurs fans may have sold their tickets.
1: Well, and I'm sure they made a profit, but the Knicks fans not only got tickets, but they got a lot of them down low.
0: Yes, they did.
1: That you saw. But, yeah, kudos. First title in 53 years. The NBA. NBA is kind of in a weird spot now. I mean, because we've talked about it before. You've got stars, but are people going to latch on to a Jalen Brunson or a Wimby or a SGA the way they latched on to Kobe and Shaq and MJ and Magic and Bird? I mean, I don't know. It remains to be seen. It's still kind of young in the game for a couple of those, especially Wimby. But
0: even Steph Curry, you could throw in that category, I think.
1: Yeah. But it just seems like you also need – it seems like sometimes you need to have that team that can win two or three in a row to whether you either latch on to them or you start hating them.
2: Yeah, yeah.
1: Because the Knicks just became the eighth different NBA champion in 8 years.
0: Wow. Wow.
2: I just don't think
0: – I thought OKC was going to rip off two out of five or something like that. And they still might.
2: Yeah, I mean, I think they'll get another championship here somewhat soon. I just don't think SGA has it's got the skills, obviously. It doesn't have the personality. Doesn't have that. And if you're SGA, I just don't think he has the it factor to be that guy for the fans.
1: Is you wonder if they want to be.
2: Yeah. And I don't think he wants to be.
1: Yeah.
2: I mean, I don't know him personally, but he doesn't come off that way.
1: Right.
0: And then, Lord Stanley Cup was given out too. Carolina Panthers, good for them. Or, I'm sorry, Carolina Hurricanes. Carolina Panthers.
1: We can dream.
0: NFL.
2: Stanley Cup champions, the Carolina Panthers.
0: But they, I mean, that was again, I keep mentioning it all last week too, but I mean, that was a fun series. A bunch of goals scored. I mean, it wasn't like you kind of watch the Spanish soccer team with, you know, nothing to show for it, but it's back and forth. It was, and Jordan Staal, amazing. He looks like a dude.
2: Yeah, good for Carolina. We'll see. And I don't know what their record has been the last few years, but it seems like they're always around and always making some nice runs in the playoffs. So, you know, I think that's going to continue. Hockey might be one of those sports where when you have a team that is successful, they get on a run for a while. Now you're going to have some exceptions out there. But whether it's Pittsburgh or Calgary, Edmonton, I mean, and then, well, we know it all has to do with athletes.
0: So he had Florida Panthers make a run there. Florida for a Panthers, while too, yeah.
1: God, when we were little, Lightning. When we were little, I think Montreal reeled off four in a row. Mm-hmm. Yeah. I want to say Edmonton may have reeled off about three or four in a row.
0: They did.
1: I mean, you had a lot of that. Yeah. And I have not seen any footage yet. Don't know if Raleigh experienced any torched buses like New York City did.
0: I don't either. Probably not. Just a guess.
1: Some of that footage, you're just like, oh my gosh, how could you drive a car on that street?
0: Just people are insane.
2: There are reports,
0: man,
2: of multiple candy bar wrappers left out of the trash.
0: Oh, it's just, I guess it's just, all it is get the biggest spectacle on social media, I guess is what you're trying to do. Let's burn it down. Let's, whatever.
2: Why burn down your own stuff?
0: I've never understood that in my entire life.
1: I haven't
0: either. Sure. Sure.
2: Hey, you know what I hate? I hate this gas station being right here close to me. I want to walk 5 miles.
0: Right.
2: That's what I really want.
0: Yeah. Let's just go see what fire does with gasoline.
1: Well, there was some cab guy that pulled up and got right in the middle of it. And the next thing you know, his car is not operable. And he was just doing his job.
2: It's on blocks.
0: Stealing tires, hubcaps, all of it.
2: Got your taxi wheels right here.
0: Yeah. Wow. 267-1023, Nature Boy joins us on our Dr. Pepper hotline. Welcome to the Talk Monster.
3: Hey, guys. How you doing this afternoon?
0: We're good. How are you?
3: Well, I'm doing pretty good. Well, I was watching SmackDown Live Friday, and they had a Kings and Queens tournament on SmackDown. And Charlotte was in a Fatal 4-Way with Jay Cargill and that girl that you were telling me about, Cowboy, the other blonde-headed girl from NXT.
2: Oh, yeah. I remember.
0: Sure.
3: Yeah, and there was another one I can't remember. But Charlotte won the Fatal 4-Way match Friday night. And I didn't mean to, but I yelled at Charlotte Flair Friday night, Quake.
0: Was it bad?
3: I said, you get off that top rope because I don't want you to injure your knee.
2: Yeah.
3: And her and a blonde-headed girl was on the top rope going to suplex Jade Cargill.
0: Right.
3: And you know what happened to Jade?
0: What happened?
3: She lost her wig.
0: A wardrobe malfunction.
3: Yes. She lost her wig Friday night.
2: Well, I tell you what really works, Nature Boy, is when you ask or, you get a little excited and you ask your lady to do something. You say, you put "listen, woman" in front of it, and then you ask. That always works.
0: Listen, woman, get off the top rope.
3: Yeah, she won. Alexa and Tiffany Stern helped Charlotte Flair out because they didn't want no outside interference from Jade's friends,
2: Yeah, of course.
3: And so I said, thank you, Alexa. Thank you, Tiffany. That helped out perfectly. And not only that, I been watching a little WNBA, too. I get to see my girlfriend tonight.
0: Which one is this?
2: I thought all the Paige. Ones you listed was your girlfriend.
0: Paige. Oh, yeah, Paige Beckers.
3: Yep, and I get to see my wife tomorrow night.
0: Damn, boy, you got a problem, buddy. I'll call the marriage counselor. We'll get y'all set up. Thank you, Nature Boy.
2: He just puts it out there. He's just too real for you, Quake.
0: I want to live in that world. I do. I wish my world was as entertaining as Nature Boy's. We've got all these sports, and then we didn't even touch on the WWE. I mean, he did, though.
1: What you doing tonight, girlfriend? What you doing tomorrow night, wife?
2: Sounds like he's touching a lot.
0: Yeah. There's a inevitable train wreck coming down the road. I got a feeling, but you never know.
2: I hear Quake say, my wife and my girlfriend.
0: Yeah. Yeah. I'd be the last time you talked to me when I left the radio station. Guaranteed. All right. So, real quick, also the golf. We're getting, because we're playing into what's going to be the U.S. Open this Thursday. Yeah, I can't even bring up our old annual walk through the desert because it is non-existing at this point. I mean, we are sports heavy.
1: Golf had a good story. Bud Cauley, a guy who was a can't miss younger guy, but then, gotten an accident to where he had to recover from that. This was his 239th start. So it was his first victory in his 239th start. And you could see the emotion, you know, when his wife and children run out to him and everything like that. It hit him pretty hard. And he beat Matt Fitzpatrick and Victor Hovland to win it. So he beat a couple of studs to win it.
0: Yeah.
1: Keith Mitchell, Chattanooga's own Keith Mitchell, he birdied the first hole Saturday and pulled into a five-way tie for first. But then he doubled the second hole and never could recover and winds up tied for 29th. And it just shows how sometimes how close you are, and then all of a sudden you can spin out.
0: Exactly.
1: But no, Bud Colley was a really neat story, and he's been knocking on the door. But again, 239th start, and he finally breaks through.
0: So we'll get with the U.S. Open starting Thursday. And be watching it here on the Talk Monster 102.3. So there's your weekend fallout here on Sport Talk and WGOW, the Talk Monster. Right now, traffic's on the way with Art Man, and then we'll hit the Warren Griffin text line when we return on Sport Talk, a Monday ride on WGOW.
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5: Watch out for a wreck on Dayton Pike at Doherty Ferry Road. Tough going on 24 eastbound from before the 59 interchange all the way to the Ridge Cut. Drive carefully. Art Sanders, right now traffic.
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0: Weather Service forecast for tonight, partly cloudy skies expected. Low around 62. Tomorrow, partly sunny with a high of 83. And Wednesday, mostly sunny with a high of 88 degrees. Currently, sunny skies and 81 at Moccasin Bend at Talk 102.3 Sport Talk.
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0: Five to talk monster. We go to our Dr. Pepper hotline. AD, welcome to Sport Talk. How are you?
15: I'm excellent, guys. And how about this weather?
0: It's
2: pretty nice.
0: It's pretty nice.
1: God, the mornings
0: today
1: are,
0: and tomorrow.
1: The mornings are fantastic.
0: It's coming back around, but let's enjoy the 2 days we're going to get, right?
15: This is the best spring we've had in years and years. But that's not the reason I called. The comment about Bud Cauley reminded me of a few things about the PGA. The difference between, say, what Kevin Mitchell did, and I was watching him too this weekend.
1: Keith Mitchell.
15: Tied for first. I'm sorry, Keith, yes.
1: He gets that a lot, by the way, AD. He gets that a lot. People call him Kevin Mitchell.
15: I know.
0: Former Met.
15: I know. But you slip just a little bit up there, and you drop from first to 29th. Here's some facts. A lot of times, not all the time, but a lot of times, whoever wins the particular week, the tournament that week, they don't miss a putt inside 10 feet.
1: Mm-hmm.
15: That's how hard it is. And the average, when you're right in the middle of the pack, say where Keith was, you're averaging 29 putts around. I mean, God, that's to really not be in a contending position, that 29 putts around. Those guys, the difference between 29th and first is not very far.
1: No, it's not. No, you're exactly right.
15: And then years ago, I thought I was going to be a pro golfer, and I went down to the Masters for the first 2 days, and I got to the end of the practice rounds. I can't remember the guy's name, and I had a pretty good handicap. I won. I played these public courses pretty well, but I watched a guy hit practice balls that I can't remember his name, and he didn't miss a shot. For a solid straight hour, all he hit were lasers. And when I got back, my dad said, "So what are you thinking?" I said, "I guess I'm looking for another occupation."
0: Yeah, I would think so. Thank you, AD. We appreciate it. That's the way it goes.
1: Yeah.
0: I mean, those dudes are as close to perfect as you're going to get. And they still – I think that's what – it's kind of like baseball, too, where they it almost drives themselves insane with their obsession with it, but yet they know they could never be perfect, but yet it's still a driving obsession to have that one day – or that one swing, or that one putt, or that one thing that says, see, I can be that good. All right, to the text line we go. Text line, Warren Griffin, Chattanooga's largest injury law firm. Dangerous Ground, underrated Ice Cube movie. Okay. That wasn't the one you were talking about. Trespass is the one you were talking about.
2: I'm not familiar with that one.
0: And 314 says, who is Ice Cube? If you don't know, we can't help you. He was hilarious in Jump Street. That one and okay. Friday.
2: 22 Jump Street, I believe, was the one he was in.
0: Can you speak
2: Could
0: on the
2: bit?
0: Let's see here. Well, let's see if we can get that. We might be able to get that one in after top of the hour news. Okay, we'll do that when we return. Yes.
1: Real quick, Greg's got Bud Cauley as his winner of the weekend. Loser, he says, Wembanyama for not shaking hands at the end of Game 5. Did y'all see that when the camera focused on him?
0: I didn't see but okay. I mean, when a team's celebrating a world championship, I mean, how much – I don't even remember if they actually did the old handshake line like is normally done, but I mean, I don't know. Especially on your home court. Probably want to get the hell out of there as fast as possible. All right, we'll repeat our Papa John's question of the day and get more into it here after top of the hour news on Sport Talk. Quake the Cowboy Pasquale. It's WGOW.
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17: From ABC News, I'm Michelle Franzen. In the French Alps, President Trump is meeting with world leaders for the start of the G7 summit. Earlier, the president told reporters he thinks terms of a deal between the U.S. and Iran will be finalized later this week.
18: The deal's all signed, and the strait is already partially opened. As you know, they're doing a little hunting for a couple of mines that they've already found. But it's essentially ships are starting to go out. Now, on Friday, it'll be completely open.
17: The U.S. Navy today issuing a maritime advisory to ships, saying the U.S. blockade of Iranian ports will remain in effect until an agreement is formally complete. Prices for a barrel of crude began to drop today on word of a deal, and in the U.S., gas prices also dipping below $4 a gallon. California's Governor Gavin Newsom, in a social media post on X, says the Justice Department has launched an investigation into him and his wife. He didn't specify why. ABC's Alex Mallon has more on the possible probe.
19: This investigation is looking into Gavin Newsom's wife's taxes. It's really unclear whether prosecutors have amassed any evidence that would suggest that they are going to seek an indictment against Gavin Newsom or his wife. They've been trying to speak and subpoena people close to him, close to his wife, to dredge up, in his words, information that would lead them to potentially seek charges. And he is framing this as a campaign of retribution by President Trump.
17: In Southern California, officials at Edwards Air Force Base, in a social media post, announced emergency personnel are responding to a B-52 crash that happened shortly after takeoff this morning. The air base, located nearly 2 hours northeast of Los Angeles, the Air Force and NASA conduct test flights of new and developmental aircraft there. In Missouri, federal investigators beginning to collect evidence at the scene of the deadly skydiving plane crash Sunday outside Kansas City. The pilot, along with 11 skydivers, were killed when the plane went down shortly after takeoff. You're listening to ABC News.
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5: Watch out for a wreck on Dayton Pike at Doherty Ferry Road. Tough going on 24 eastbound from before the 59 interchange all the way to the ridge cut. Drive carefully. Art Sanders, right now traffic.
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0: thing. 6 minutes after four, Sports Talk WGNW, the Talk Monster. Quake the Cowboy, Pasquale, and you, if you're just tuning in, we appreciate it very much so. And a little World Cup soccer coming up here. But before we do that, though, if you are just tuning in, we need to repeat our Papa John's questions of the day. As Joe said earlier, it's more like a Gatling gun at this point.
3: Great sound effects.
0: That's all I got, man. Go for it.
3: All right, our Papa John's quiz. No idea what that was. All right, number one, our Monday staple. Who was the biggest winner and loser of the sports weekend? Number two, what sport did you watch the most? Had a variety there to choose from.
0: And sure did.
3: 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And you know it. You feel it. You love it. The Warren Griffin text line is open and running smoothly. So love to hear your thoughts and comments on there at 423-267-1023.
0: Yeah, I know a bunch of people just are not going to like soccer. Just, you know, they're just not going to. If they're American sports fans, especially, I guess, if they're, you know, over 45, there's more of a group that, you know, soccer is terrible. It's boring. And I mean, trust me, I'm not saying anything against that mentality, because it is a different sport to watch. You kind of have to, you know, enjoy what you're seeing without seeing goals scored, which is clearly something that, you know, American sports fans, that's what we want to see. We don't even want to see a 10-7 football game anymore. You know, we want 35-31 every single game. But the United States explodes with four goals, which I don't think has ever happened before, right?
4: Correct.
0: In World Cup play. So you get four goals, and that feel good, woo, here we go type thing. They'll get Australia on Friday, and they've already beaten Australia in a friendly in October 2-1. So you got to feel good about that one.

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1: Ballin'! 46% of the state, excuse me, the country, 46% of the country is in poverty. And then you've got the dynamic where you've got like 40% is Christian and 40% is Muslim. I mean, that would be a unique dynamic.
2: It sure would.
1: But anyway, I'm sitting here watching this match and I'm pulling for...
3: The other 20%, Wiccan.
1: It's all broken up amongst a bunch. But it's nil-nil for forever. And Ivory Coast scores in like the 90th minute to win this thing. And so they were showing the two pockets of crowds because it was kind of like a SEC football game. You know how they put the road fans by their marching band?
2: Yes.
1: And then the rest of them are in the nosebleed, like at the tip top of the upper deck. That's where Ivory Coast two sections were of about 500 fans each. But it was kind of neat. And I was like, well, okay, Ivory Coast is going to be the underdog team I follow. And then Cape Verde happened.
2: Right, right. And from what I heard, Cape Verde beat Ivory Coast earlier to get into the World Cup or whatever. So we've seen Ivory Coast.
3: You already comparative scoring?
2: Yeah, we're trying to, right? Right. So Red Bank beat East Ridge by this. So, yeah, right. So they should beat so-and-so, right, like we do in high school football, right? So, it's fun. With a 4-1 victory on Friday night, it gives USA fans a whole lot of hope that maybe we do have more offense than you're kind of ebb and flow. It is soccer, but, I mean, still, that's lit a fire.
3: Yeah, that's what stood out to me. And, again, understanding that, their opponent wasn't one of the best out there, definitely not someone they would meet in a Final 16 or whatever it may be, but... This team was way more of an attack type team. I did like that, and I think that's what you got to do in this game. I mean, you got what you got as far as the athletes go, but it seems like athletically we're just a little bit better, a little bit different than what I'm used to seeing with the USA squad. So very happy about that. Pulisic, he's obviously the golden boy of U.S. soccer. We'll go down as one of the best, if not the best, to ever play for the U.S. And you know what? We always have that one guy that's pretty good. Got to have more than one guy.
2: I think that Bologom, or however you pronounce his name, the guy that scored the two goals, I think he's pretty good. That we
1: interesting thing, when he scored his first one, it was off an assist from Pulisic. Mm-hmm. And soccer is just kind of an interesting deal.
2: Was that the one the defender kicked in, right?
1: No, that was the very first goal.
2: Okay, so this was the second goal.
1: Yeah. And so after he scored, you know how soccer players a lot of times do, you run off by yourself.
2: Right.
1: And get down on your knees and celebrate, where it's just kind of interesting because I remember the old Dean Smith ways in North Carolina. When you scored a layup, he would immediately, that player would immediately point to the person who just gave him the assist. But you would think, I don't know. It's just you don't see that in soccer that much by comparison. A guy that scores the goal, you don't run to the person that gives you the assist hug him and say thank you.
2: Right, exactly.
1: You kind of go off on your own deal.
3: Whenever they do that, they run off by themselves and do the slide on the knees. I'm thinking, that's going to hurt. That's a cramp waiting to happen or something.
2: That's $10 million turf, man. It's going to be like butter sliding on that, right? The second goal that he had was the one that really impressed me, where he kind of makes a move to his left and then top shelves it left side.
3: Yeah.
2: That was one where I'm like, okay, don't we remember really having somebody that was athletic enough to pull that one off in years past?
3: I hope they make a deep run. That would be good for U.S. soccer. And until they change some things within the organization, we're never going to be the Argentinas and the Spains, and because they just do it differently from the clinics, the free schools that they do. And it's just different. You got to pay to play here, there. They make sure if you got the skill, you're going to get through.
2: Right.
3: Hey, Joe, represent the country.
1: Last time I checked, we got more points than Spain.
2: That's right. Four more, by God. So there you go.
1: What you got? What you get three for winning, right?
2: Yes.
1: So we got two more because they've got one for tying.
2: That's right. That's right. Yeah, that's right. I thought you meant goals, so points, right? I'm sorry, I'm off the bat. I'm out of the soccer talk already.
1: No, but that match today, though,

0: you had Spain. Spain had 74% possession time. And if you watched it, that even seems low.
1: Right.
0: But they had 20.
1: Because it was like, at one point, it was like 18 shots to two. Shots on goal.
0: Shots wound up being 27-6. Shots on goal wound up being 7-1. And corner kicks wound up being 11-1. That Cape Verde goalie, he's going to be able, Vozinha or whatever, he's going to be able to get drinks for a long time at Cape Verde and ladies and whatever he wants.
1: At the Cape Verde bar and grill. Yeah.
2: Now, we know the Spain team is about a bill when they're on the pitch. What about that Cape Verde team?
1: I'm going to say not as much.
0: Like I said, it was number two against number 67 in the FIFA rankings.
1: Yeah, and it was like a bunch of players for Spain that play for, you know, Real Madrid and Manchester United, and the other guys on Cape Verde were from, hey, he's at the MLS, you know, New England Revolution and all that kind of stuff. We're like, okay, that's
2: Cape,
1: all.
2: You got about 50K, and we owe you one on the pitch.
1: Exactly.
0: Because we did have that stat last week where 14 of the top 100 players in the World Cup are on Spain's roster.
1: Yes.
0: It does make you wonder how many of the top 500 are on Cape Verde's, or the top 1,000.
1: I'll bet there's none in the top 100 on Cape Verde.
0: There's nobody in the top 100 on the U.S. team. Right. Pulisic is 116 or whatever he came in at.
1: Right. Yeah. That was a huge letdown for Spain. I'm not just saying that because we're all, you know, they're training here in Chattanooga. That was a huge letdown for them to just get a draw out of that.
0: Well, and it was wild to see what that crowd at Mercedes-Benz did, because you looked and it looked like a Georgia football game. I mean, it was just red at the start, but it was obvious that everybody neutral fell in love with Cinderella, and especially like midway through the half when you've got those required water breaks or whatever, you know, from that point on you were just kind of like, hey, if this thing stays close, let's follow the darling.
1: Yeah, why not? And that's the beauty of it too. You pull for the underdog type of thing, where the underdog has actually a better chance in this sport than they probably do in most of our American sports when you look at that. All right, Joe's going to tell you about Lee Company, and then, of course, we will take a break. I'll get the latest information from around the Southeastern Conference. I promise our texter, can you speak on the video of Jalen Brunson's dad saying Patrick Ewing is the best New York Knick ever while Jalen is sitting beside him, LOL. I did not see that video, but that does not surprise me. I mean, I can see that, a dad saying that, because he'd be like, look, Patrick Ewing was there for 20 years. What have you done? Okay, you won a championship, and he didn't. Okay, now go win another one. We'll start talking, right?
0: Yeah, we tend to overreact on that. The immediacy factor kind of can cloud the mind sometimes.
1: I've been guilty of that a bunch. So there you go. That's our thoughts on that video for sure. 267-1023, 267-1023. Right now, traffic with the Art Man. But before we get to that, Joe's going to tell you about the good folks at Lee Company. They bring you sport talk.
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12: Watch out for wrecks on Middle Valley Road at Old Hickson Pike near Hickson High and Dayton Pike at Doherty Ferry Road. Tough going on 24 eastbound around the 59 interchange, Lookout Valley, and downtown. Drive carefully. Art Sanders, right now traffic.
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1: Well, it's SEC Day in Omaha, Nebraska. Don't say that much, but Alabama and Texas playing as we speak at the College World Series. Texas holding a 9-2 lead in the bottom of the sixth. And then, of course, tonight you got Georgia and Oklahoma. Both teams get the win earlier in the weekend. And look, Georgia especially looked good doing it. So they'll play tonight at 7 o'clock. So all four SEC teams. David, what else you got as far as the Southeastern Conference news?
0: Well, you knew an SEC team would be among the first two eliminated because there's an entire pod of SEC teams. So somebody would have to go 0-2. And like you said, it is looking like it's Alabama. Alabama losing to Oklahoma 9-0 on Saturday and to Texas 9-2 today. So 18-2, Alabama has been outscored. Ole Miss was actually the first team eliminated after losing to North Carolina in its first game. Troy roared back and beat the Rebels yesterday. Troy is actually 5-4 against SEC teams this season. So that's not a total fluke there. But North Carolina is the first team to go 2-0. Like you said, the winner of tonight's game at 7 between Georgia and Oklahoma will be the second team to go 2-0. Texas, congratulations to Texas. They win the Learfield Cup for the third straight year and for the fifth time in 6 years. So Texas with the best all-around program in all of college sports. And it's kind of interesting on closer to home because for years when they would have the SEC All-Sports Trophy, that thing stayed in Gainesville just year after year after year. Florida just dominated that thing. But Tennessee got really hot and won that thing in 22, 23, and 24. Won three straight years, and then Texas moved in the lead. So Texas won it last year. Texas won it again this year. Right. So, but Texas didn't just win the SEC All-Sports Trophy. They won the whole ball of wax. Speaking of Tennessee, the Lady Vols. Of course, we talked to Karen Weekly last week. And she was pretty confident about them moving forward with the nucleus she has. And then you learn Saturday that Ella Dodge, infielder Ella Dodge, who is a redshirt sophomore, has entered the NCAA transfer portal. Now, she had a team-high 46 ribbies and hit 285 this season, which was about fifth or sixth on the team. But, again, second straight year that they've had somebody of fairly significance, Taylor Pannell and now Ella Dodge, get into the transfer portal.
1: Dodge go to Texas Tech?
0: I don't know.
1: We shall see.
0: We shall see. I would imagine that's a possibility. I would imagine Texas and Oklahoma probably are both possibilities. Yep. Who knows? Tennessee, and we mentioned this earlier, since our last show, has landed three football commitments. Kenneth Simon II, a four-star Brentwood Academy linebacker, 6'2", 210. He had been committed to Alabama since May 11th. Kumari Hudson, a 6'5", 330-pound, four-star offensive tackle from Chesapeake, Virginia. And then earlier today, Deion Cooper of South Pittsburgh, he announced over the weekend that he had decommitted from Florida State. He commits earlier this afternoon to the Volunteers, so he becomes commitment number 16. Let's see here. Kentucky has named Jason Batt. He goes by J Batt, just the letter J. J Batt is the new athletic director at Kentucky. He was a soccer player at North Carolina a quarter century ago. He was on their 2001 national championship team. He was a deputy athletic director at Alabama from 2017 to 2022. He was Georgia Tech's AD from 22 to 25. And really, since just last June, he was AD at Michigan State. So he's basically Michigan State's athletic director for a year, which is kind of interesting. You don't really need to touch anything with Michigan State's basketball program.
1: No.
0: But he did fire their football coach this past year. So okay, you're AD for 1 year.
1: Right.
0: You can their football coach, and then you move on. And then Chris Lee of On3 Sports has ranked the head football coaches in the SEC. He gives Kirby Smart the nod at number one, Steve Sarkisian number two, Lane Kiffin third, Kalen DeBoer fourth, with Mike Elko rounding out the top five. Josh Heupel is sixth, Eli Drinkwitz is seventh, and Vanderbilt's Clark Lee rounds out the upper echelon at number eight.
1: Wow. Wow. It's a bit surprising, I guess, but I guess Sark at number two is what's most surprising. I guess they need to win. This should be their year, and I'm sure we'll get into it all summer long, but I mean, come on. The hype is here. You've got a Manning as your – an experienced Manning as your quarterback. You went out and bought all these players. You better freaking win something. I mean, like something significant.
0: I don't know how old he was.
1: Well, they don't need to get to AM. That's for sure. All right, that's a look around the SEC, man. Alive, it's worth the drive to beautiful Cleveland for Vassy's Lawn and Garden, where Toro's got you covered for all your lawn care needs, from a 20-inch push mower all the way to a Toro 72-inch. Wait a second. How about the 96-inch? What about the 144-inch Toro Zero Turns?
2: Shut your mouth.
1: Toro, count on it. 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
15: ABC News, I'm Michelle Franz, and in Southern California, officials with Edwards Air Force Base northeast of Los Angeles say a U.S. Air Force B-52 crashed shortly after takeoff. The Air Force spokesperson says emergency personnel are responding. ABC's Louis Martinez has more.
16: What we know is the Air Force is confirming that this is a U.S. Air Force B-52H Stratofortress, one of almost 60 years old, all of these aircraft, because the last one was built in 1962. All we know is that the aircraft was on takeoff when apparently something went wrong, and then it had crashed on the runway.
15: That B-52 made by Boeing. In France, world leaders, including President Trump, meeting for the start of the G7 summit this week. Earlier, the president told reporters the new memo of understanding between the U.S. and Iran has been digitally signed and will be finalized Friday in Geneva. He says the Strait of Hormuz will also be fully reopened, that causing oil prices to drop today. This is ABC News.
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12: Watch out for wrecks on Middle Valley Road at Old Hickson Pike near Hickson High and Dayton Pike at Doherty Ferry Road. Tough going on 24 eastbound around the 59 interchange, Lookout Valley, and downtown. Drive carefully. Art Sanders, right now traffic.
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0: love this video because he's wearing all black except that red cod piece.
1: Right.
0: I don't even know what to call it.
1: He's got the red cup on.
2: If you can use the word cod piece once a day, you are living a full life.
1: I agree. Joe's pulling it off.
0: Monday check.
1: But what was their other, the one that was their most famous?
0: Word Up.
1: Word Up, yeah.
0: Yeah.
1: This is the other song that that those guys had, the Red Cup.
0: Cameo.
1: Cameo. It's like candy.
0: Wow.
1: Yeah, and a bunch of sounds like that. That's right. 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Texas blowing this thing out now. 11-2, Texas leads Alabama, top of the seventh inning in the College World Series from Omaha. We even switched it back over to
2: Belgium and Egypt.
1: Egypt and Belgium in a 1-1 tie in the 73rd minute. As soon as I get all the lingo down, then the damn tournament will end. But you know how it goes. It's just a part of it. All right, so we won. It started as a feature last week, but we've had fun doing it.
2: All right, y'all ready?
0: I'm ready.
2: Top seven answers on the board to this question.
1: A little family feud.
2: There is nothing better than a big, juicy blank.
0: But.
1: Remember when they had they actually had the pants juicy,
0: yeah,
1: and it'd be on across the top of your butt, not my butt, but I've got no butt. That's another story. It's another show.
2: All right. Top seven answers on the board. There is nothing better than a big, juicy
1: steak.
2: Steak. Number one answer, 35 points.
0: So butt wasn't on there?
1: I don't know.
0: Hey, I thought it would, to be honest.
1: Steve Harvey'd have it on there.
0: Yeah.
1: Guaranteed. Joe?
0: There's nothing better than the big, juicy.
1: What'd you say? Top seven?
2: Top seven.
1: Jeez.
0: Why are these so hard when you're playing? But when you're not playing, it's like, okay, this, this, and this.
1: Right. So let me ask you this while Joe's thinking. Would steak and hamburger be the same category?
2: Nope. Hamburger's okay. Number two with 24 points.
1: All right. Well, there
2: we
1: go.
2: You got the top two.
1: Steak, hamburger. Juicy, like a fruit, some sort of fruit.
0: I'll go watermelon.
2: Watermelon, 5 points.
1: I mean, I was going to say like apple, but apples, you don't, is apple okay? A juicy apple?
2: Juicy apple. Granny okay. Smith apple. Those are quite juicy. All right, so four down, three to go,
1: any
2: no strikes.
1: Fruit? You can think of orange. I mean, what else is juicy? Juicy orange.
0: Yeah.
2: Orange is on there.
1: Okay.
2: Steak, burger, apple, orange.
1: And watermelon.
2: And watermelon.
0: How many we got left?
2: Two.
1: Big, juicy.
0: Cantaloupe?
2: Cantaloupe was not on there.
1: We need a Family Feud song. Then we need the X, right? We may have that sound. I'm not sure.
2: Y'all need the third answer and then the seventh answer.
1: What is good and juicy?
0: But how's booty not on there?
2: Booty, booty, booty.
1: I don't know, Joe. What
0: steak, obviously, a good one.
1: Right. It was number one.
0: I think our heads are at fruit right now. We need to relocate.
1: Right. What else is juicy? Like
0: back to the steak.
1: Milkshake or a what is juicy? Juicy.
0: When you bite in something, you want the juices that's
1: yeah.
0: I'm kind of standstill right here.
1: Let's see if we have contribution from the text line. Kiss.
2: Kisses on there.
0: That's juicy a good
2: kiss.
0: One.
2: Big juicy kiss.
1: Good call, 255.
2: Yes.
1: Way to be on it, baby.
0: Juicy kiss. A messy.
1: We need help. We need help.
2: All right. One answer to go. Two strikes left. Steak, burger, apple, orange, melon, kiss, and there's one other.
1: All right. We got suggestion from Corey. He's, and this is a sidebar here, okay?
2: Okay.
1: Big juicy peach.
0: Yeah.
1: Would peach be on it?
0: We'll go yeah, peach. I'll go peach.
2: Ding, ding, ding, ding, ding, yeah. Ding. Y'all nailed it.
0: We got it.
2: Y'all
0: got it. Hard.
2: With only one strike.
1: Nice. There was other folks nominating plum. Let's see what else we had. Big juicy peach. Yep. Juicy peach. Yep. Yep. We had that kiss. We had that. Yep.
2: You Joe tried it. To get Bud in there three times.
1: Right.
0: I mean, how many times have you heard that? You think you'll be ill there?
1: And then, of course, plums.
2: Steak and burger ran away. Steak with 35 points, burger 24, peach 7, apple 6, orange 6, melon 5, kiss 3.
1: Okay, there was some saying tomato, mater. Big juicy gun. Some of this stuff, man. It's just like, I swear to God, it's me at the, you know, basketball tryouts in eighth grade in the locker room, you know, everybody chiming in with whatever.
0: Like, see, I do better with like the final when they got the yes. Bring the two people yes. out where it's yeah, different.
1: That's my favorite part too.
0: Because I think that's where what gets people. They get in that one. You know, we were kind of on the fruit end there for a minute and didn't get out of that. And then when you finally get out of that, it's like okay, yeah, that makes like, sense.
1: And kiss, of course, juicy kiss. Yeah, sure. Mm-hmm. Good stuff.
2: Good job. All right, I saw this. There's something called scoreigami, where these are scores in leagues that have never happened. Like, did you know in the NFL, in all the years of the NFL, which is over 100, there has never been a 25-18 score?
1: Never. That is weird.
2: Isn't it? Of course,
1: I mean,
2: in college,
1: obviously you're never going to see a 2-1 score, but I don't think they count that, right?
2: One of the first Iron Bowls I remember was 1979. Alabama won the national championship that year, but Auburn took an 18-17 lead in Birmingham, and then Alabama went on a drive, and it was infamous because Bear Bryant was so mad at his starting line that he put his backup line in, and they got a couple of first downs. Then he put the starting line back in, and they continued to drive, but Alabama won 25-18. But there's never been a 25-18 score in the NFL. Of course, that would probably involve two-point conversions.
1: Which weren't legal until a couple years back.
2: Right, until the early 90s or whenever that was.
1: So I wonder if there's ever been a 3-2.
2: In the NFL?
1: Yeah.
2: Yeah. I think there has. Of course, I know Auburn beat Mississippi State 3-2 under Tuberville one time. That was a snooze fest. moving on from Auburn.
1: Especially
2: here.
1: When their scores like with two safeties, like four. You know, I mean, that would be kind of an odd bird, too.
2: Like in Major League Baseball, the score 23-0 has happened twice, but there's never been a 22-0 baseball game. And in totally random fashion, there's never been in the NBA a 138-102 score. And the only reason that seems weirder than the NFL one is because there's so many more NBA games NFL.
1: Yeah.
2: But the reason this scoreigami, and this was on ESPN.com, and it was a pretty amusing story, is when Germany beat Curacao 7-1, had Germany scored one more goal to make it 8-1, there's never been an 8-1 score in the World Cup. There's never been 8-1. There's never been 8-2. There's never been 9-1. And there's never been 10-0. There has been 10-1. So there's never been 9-1. There's never been 10-0, but there has been 10-1.
1: Can you imagine 10 goals in a World Cup game? That'd be insane.
0: Maybe some people would like soccer then.
1: Yeah, yeah, exactly.
2: Here's the weirdest one. There has never in the World Cup been a 5-4 final.
1: Wow.
2: There's been 6-5, but not 5-4.
1: Probably a bunch of 4-3s.
2: Yep. There's been 6-5. There's been 7-5. But there's never been 5-4, and there's never been a 5-5, either a draw or something that led to penalty kicks in the knockout stage.
1: Where does he get this crap, Joe? I don't know. Where do you get this?
0: Scoreigami.
2: No, this was on ESPN.com. It was an article on scoreigami, and I was like, okay, this may make for an amusing segment.
1: Wow. I mean, That's not because it's just random. I mean, it really is. It really is. I would have to bet, I mean, other than you just told us that, I would bet that every score above 50 has been in the NBA from the beginning of time, beginning of the league.
0: Well, but you think with the 80s, as much as they scored, you'd think that the one you mentioned would have been
2: like a Nuggets Spurs game.
1: Yeah, you got from 1982.
2: Alex English. Alex That's English right. and George Gervin going at it.
1: That's it. Yeah, heck yeah.
2: I guess they got to 138-103, but not 138-102.
1: It's zero defense back then.
0: Zero defense.
1: Which kind of made it fun.
0: And we kind of, cycled back to that.
1: Yeah, I mean, it was low scoring there for a while. You're right. And now it's back to where, they're at least.
0: Well, back in Jordan's day and, Knicks or the Starks and just that whole era, I mean, you had 90. If you scored 90 points, you're scoring a lot of points. He's usually around that 92, 80 something scores. We're way past that now.
1: And then that I want to say there was a run in maybe the 2010s where it was low scoring for a while for whatever reason.
2: That era Joe's talking about, I mean, it was tough enough to begin with, but if it was an off night, then you could really have the 81-62, and you're just like, ugh.
1: Uh-huh.
2: I mean, you occasionally would have a game where somebody scored in the 50s, the upper 50s, and you're like, yikes.
1: And they beat the crap out of each other. That's why some of it was low scoring.
0: Drexler had 20 points. What? You can't stop him.
1: Yeah, between Detroit, New York, the Bulls defense. Yep. I mean, those guys were physical. Physical.
0: Duckworth. Those Trailblazer teams, they had some interesting characters on there.
1: They were good, man.
2: For some interesting places. Like that Terry Stevens went to Wisconsin. I mean, Terry Porter went to Wisconsin Stevens Point.
1: Right.
2: Jerome Kersey went to Longwood College. I mean, they had all these schools that you're just like, where are these places?
1: And then it was Clyde Drexler went to Houston, right? It's like,
2: you remember him.
1: The Blue Bloods or the No Bloods. And what was that? What would you say the center's name was? Duckworth?
0: Yep.
1: It seems like he may have been an obscure school kind of guy, Kevin Duckworth, or maybe not.
2: Eastern Illinois.
1: Well, yeah, there you go. Home of Tony Romo.
0: There's no power fours there.
1: Wonder what they're...
0: Maybe, I don't know. Eastern Illinois. What conference are they in?
1: They'd be in football, FCS, but okay. I don't know in basketball. Probably the Missouri Valley Conference, maybe.
0: And then you had Drexler.
1: Right. Who was the man.
0: Pretty doggone good.
2: Do you remember the story, you remember Benoit Benjamin?
1: Mm-hmm. Yeah.
2: I mean, he was ginormous.
1: Uh-huh.
2: And one time, he was with the Clippers, and in Los Angeles, he got robbed at gunpoint. Could you imagine having the you-know-whats to rob Benoit Benjamin, where you're just sticking that gun straight up?
1: Right. Looks like you're pointing at a star. Because he was 7 feet, wasn't he? I mean, easy. He was a large man.
0: What are you doing, giving a warning shot or what?
1: That must be the stuff that killed Elvis that guy was on. There he is, all 7'1" of him. I think I can take him. Crazy. All right, 267-1023. 267-1023 here on the Talk Monster. Right now, traffic's on the way with the Art Man, and we'll check that Warren and Griffin text line when we return. 267-1023. 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

0: 1023. We got to our Warren and Griffin text line.
1: He's a good dude. Bubba Sparks. I told you I met him when he did a concert here in town and got to hang out with him a little bit.
0: Was that the time you met? Didn't you meet Jelly Roll too?
1: Yeah, Jelly Roll was there. Haystack, another artist. But I was on the stage with Bubba Sparks. We were doing the dang things.
0: Nice. Huh?
2: Now Simon and Garfunkel originally did that, right?
1: Yes. Yeah.
0: Yeah, but it was like booty, booty everywhere.
1: Well, there's the acoustic version.
0: Right.
1: Yeah.
0: Get the, all that.
1: Bubba Sparks put that stank on it.
0: Oh, I bet he did. Here we go. From New Hampshire. You ready? The barrage. It's like the Gatling gun, too. New Hampshire says, side chick, girlfriend, and wife. Y'all talking about sit hole? No. Or crystals. And then he goes to woo Ric Flair. Chris, I think whatever pops into his mind comes out through his phone. It's just random stuff. Woo crystals. Then he texts back sit hole again. Then he texts forehead to palm to forehead. Then he texts oh no it's Monday again with Ernie. No, that's Bert. No, that's Ernie. Ernie from Sesame Street. Whew, we gotta move on. Fishman says, this weekend was absolutely packed with sports. I watched tons of the College World Series and still struggle to embrace soccer. The flopping is an all-time high, and they center the ball once every 10 minutes. The goalies have it made. Finally, I stayed up to 1 a.m. to watch Trump's MMA spectacle, surprisingly watchable. I've been tired at work all day. Thanks for the show. You got it. That's real. I'm not going to win that. I don't care. But UFC would not normally follow. Explain what you explained to me during the commercial break, because I didn't really even think about this. As you had a soccer aficionado and a good source.
2: Yeah.
0: Explain why the flop is somewhat important.
2: He was explaining to me that at the high school level, if you're in possession of the ball and somebody collides in with you, if you don't go down, a lot of times they'll let the game keep going. And so you risk losing possession of the ball. And so he said, if you get, you know, if there's contact and it affects you, go down. Otherwise, you could lose possession.
0: Right.
2: Now, don't ever fake it. You know, they're not encouraging that, but that's why you see so many soccer. And I was just watching a collision right now in this Belgium-Egypt game on the heels of Spain and Cape Verde earlier. They really let them play. And to me, personally, it's a whole lot more enjoyable when they just let them play.
0: Right. Because we're used to kind of more physical stuff where you can, you know, you watch NFL football and there's shots all throughout the game. And you're like, hey, that guy got hit five times harder than this dude. And he's rolling around, grabbing his ankle.
2: But I've seen a couple of times in this game that we've got on now and in the first game where somebody gets knocked down and they start writhing. And the next thing you know, they're 20 yards downfield. It's like, you better get your, you know what, back up because they're not stopping it for you.
0: Right.
2: And I love that.
0: So there is some sort of an angle of it helps you by at least going down, hitting the, you know, maybe not the rolling around in pain, but.
1: It gives the.
0: I'm just trying to explain it.
1: It gives the official something to think about.
2: Yeah.
0: There you go. Yeah. Well said. Well said.
1: And a lot of those times, I mean, it's. They're clean. They might get called as a yellow card or a penalty or, you know, something like that. But yeah, there's plenty of times where maybe a bit excessive on the dramatization of said fall.
0: Texter 681 says, I don't like sports that can end in ties. It's like I wasted my time watching. Ending in a tie is like getting a participation trophy. All right.
2: I will say, we watched a tie earlier today. That's probably the greatest moment that country's ever had.
0: Yes.
2: But, I mean, and, to that
0: and
2: I totally get what that texter's saying, but it's when you get to the knockout round, there are no more ties. That's when they go to the penalties.
0: Yes, you get two 10-minute extra periods?
2: Or 15.
0: Overtime, maybe 15, and then you go to penalty kicks after those two.
2: And that's one rule about soccer I do not understand, why it's not sudden death. Because Team A could score first. And be leading, but you still have to play the through next,
0: the second overtime or whatever.
2: Exactly.
0: All right, top of the hour news. We'll hit your Papa John's question of the day, also your sports headlines. A little Service Systems Joe's, did you know? All coming your way in the next 30 minutes here on the Talk Monster.
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4: From ABC News. Davis, anchor prime streaming weeknights on ABC News Live. World leaders are gathering in the French Alps for the G7 summit. It's the first time leaders have met since the start of the U.S.-Iran war. President Trump signaled a peace agreement between the U.S. and Iran could be finalized by the end of the week. The president, while meeting with France's leader, says the deal would extend the ceasefire for 60 days, reopen the Strait of Hormuz, and talks will begin on Iran's nuclear program.
5: The main thing is that Iran will not have a nuclear weapon. They fully agreed to that. With strong policing powers.
4: President Trump also spoke about Ukraine and Russia, saying both sides appear ready to end hostilities. Russia carried out a deadly attack in Ukraine's capital. President Zelensky says Russian drones struck an 11th century Christian Orthodox monastery, which is also a UNESCO World Heritage Site. ABC's Tom Sufi Burge says Russia is claiming without evidence that a U.S.-made Patriot air defense missile was responsible.
6: The simple fact is that Russia fired hundreds of drones at the Ukrainian capital overnight, dozens of missiles. Ukraine certainly did use Patriot interceptors to shoot down some of those missiles, but the idea that one of these malfunctioned and hit the cathedral itself is very hard to believe.
4: The New York Knicks are still celebrating after beating the San Antonio Spurs in Game 5, becoming the NBA champs for the first time in more than 50 years. New York City's Mayor Zoran Mamdani announced the Knicks will be honored with a ticker tape parade this Thursday. Mamdani also addressed pockets of violence and dozens of arrests following the Knicks' win.
7: There were a select number of New Yorkers who celebrated in a way that was frankly unacceptable. It was not celebration. It was an excuse, whether it be to attack someone around them or to be violent, even towards our police officers.
4: The mayor says the city is taking every precaution to ensure the parade is safe. Crowds will line the famed Canyon of Heroes to celebrate the win and their favorite players. You're listening to ABC News.
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3: Right now, traffic.
9: Stuff going on 24 eastbound around the 59 interchange, Lookout Valley and downtown, and 75 northbound near 153. Drive carefully. Art Sanders, right now, traffic.
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11: 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It's all you need to remember.

0: afternoon. West Virginia versus Troy at 2 o'clock from the College World Series. Again, I'm pulling for West Virginia. Closet Mountaineer here.
1: It's a great song.
2: Yes, it is.
1: Great song.
0: Very good song. 267-1023. If you're just tuning in, getting off work, doing whatever, we appreciate you choosing us for your ride around Chattanooga. We'll get you caught up on your sports headlines.
1: I mean, it wouldn't, sorry to interrupt, Quake, but I just have to say this. It wouldn't hit home as much if I hadn't been through West Virginia. And you know, West Virginia being as beautiful as it is, you know, like welcome home Albuquerque, and it just doesn't have that same ring to it.
0: Right.
1: Yeah, whatever, that same feel to it.
0: And because it does, I mean, when you're driving through those, it does have a Colorado feel to it. You know, I mean, the Colorado of the East, I don't know if I go that far, but just the beautiful mountains and just how gorgeous the scenery is, I don't know.
2: Plus, if you're West Virginia, even though you live in a pretty spot, everywhere you look, you have people that historically have kind of looked down on you.
0: Of course. Yep. There's
2: Virginia,
0: that part,
2: Maryland,
0: too.
2: Pennsylvania, the, yeah. All of in those states, they kind of,
0: for sure.
2: Not West Virginia.
0: Right. West Virginia is the bunch of, you know, rubes who are still living in, you know, no power in the outhouse.
1: Potted meat society.
0: Yes, exactly. And, you know, us as any other state around them, we're so much better than that. Yeah, right. Drive around. Look around, dude.
1: Potted meat society. I like that. It's a good one.
0: That always gets me. That is a good one. You need to keep hold on to that one. That's good. We could use that in SEC football at some point. Guaranteed. But, I mean, that's, you know, that, and people would, when I was growing up, people would say, You know, just being funny or whatever, and you're like, oh, man, you know, they don't have the per capita of number of rednecks that we do around here, blah, blah, blah. And I'm like, you ever been to Happy Valley? You ever been to Middle Pennsylvania? Oh, it's as country as anything you can find around here. You know, and there's plenty of folks that are doing redneck things, whatever you consider that to be.
1: You're just seeing all the Philly stuff. And
0: right.
1: Yeah.
0: It'd be like going to Memphis or Nashville and start talking about what we do in East Tennessee.
2: Well, politically, it's always been viewed as Philadelphia in the East, Pittsburgh in the West, and Alabama in the middle.
0: Right, pretty much. I mean, that's what it is. I mean, really. Or you, and like I've said that before to friends, too. You know, I could take you, if I gave you some sort of serum and

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1: Ag for all the bullets we're about to throw out your way. Number one, who was the biggest winner and loser of the sports weekend? Number two, what sport did you watch the most? And number three, what is your Mount Rushmore of Ice Cube movies? It all intertwines so delicately. And it works. So you can find those on Facebook and X. Also, our Warren and Griffin text line opened at 423-267-1023.
2: All right, there you go. 267-1023. So we'll get your, and we'll check that text line obviously later on in the hour here on Sport Talk and the Talk Monster. 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And please tell them Sport Talk Quake and the Talk Monster sent you. Earlier today, Spain plays to a draw with the Cape Verde, 0-0 in that final. So they get a point, Spain does, but really a hugely shocked crowd down in Atlanta at the Mercedes-Benz Dome. So didn't work out so much for Spain in that first game as much as we kind of thought it might. Also, you have tonight the Braves. Braves off tonight, and they'll take on the Giants and Tony Mitello tomorrow evening, and that game, Giants and Braves, going to be in Atlanta at Truist Park. So Mitello comes at least a little bit close to home in Knoxville by bringing his Giants to Atlanta tomorrow. And then, of course, you got baseball going on as we speak. Texas routing Alabama 12-2 in the bottom of the eighth inning from Omaha. Georgia versus Oklahoma tonight in the 7 o'clock game on ESPN for College World Series. David, what else you got in our sports headlines?
3: All right, back to the Braves real quick. You want the good news or the bad news?
2: Bad news is Strider, right?
3: Spencer Strider will be shut down for 4 weeks. Then he will undergo an MRI. Mark Bowman with MLB.com said you could be projecting a late August or early September.
2: Ooh.
3: Return.
2: But the good news is Drake Baldwin back?
3: Very true. Drake Baldwin should be back in the lineup tomorrow when they take on Vitello's Giants. Of course, the Braves lost the weekend series to the Mets, but at 46-25, they still have the best record in Major League Baseball. To the Falcons, James Pierce Jr. will be at the mandatory minicamp this week. In fact, he was already spotted down in the ATL after his adventurous start to 2026. Mm-hmm. Tennessee, since our last show on Friday, has picked up 3 football commitments. They are Kenneth Simon II, a 4-star linebacker from Brentwood Academy, the son of Kevin Simon, who played for the Vols. Kenneth Simon committed to Alabama on May 11th, but the 6'2", 210-pounder flipped on Saturday. Kumari Hudson, a 6'5", 330-pound, 4-star offensive tackle from Chesapeake, Virginia, became Tennessee's 2nd commitment over the weekend. And then the 3rd became, earlier this afternoon, Deion Cooper of South Pittsburgh. He announced over the weekend that he had decommitted to Florida State. He took a visit to Tennessee and committed. So Tennessee now with 16 commitments for the 2027 signing cycle.
2: And what's the Tyner kid that ran the 4.26?
3: Jarante Cunningham.
2: Now
3: he's just a he's in the

0: 28 cycle.
1: Right, but I mean, Cooper's fast. He's not that fast, but he's pretty dang fast. I'm not sure if he ran one laser timed or what, but I mean, he's got some speed. And he's, you know, I guess, what is he, 6 feet, 5'10"? He's pretty big. Be a perfect slot receiver is what I'm trying to say. Go ahead.
0: Right, sorry. And that's what he wants to play. Tennessee wants him on offense. That's what he wants to do. So it's turned out to be a good fit, seemingly so. Bud Cauley wins the RBC Canadian. It was his first PGA Tour win in his 239th PGA Tour start. He held off Matt Fitzpatrick and Victor Hovland, who finished second and third, respectively. Keith Mitchell birdied the first hole on Saturday to pull into a five-way tie for first, but then he double-bogeyed the second hole and fell out of contention, finishing in a tie for 29th. Texas has won the Learfield Cup for the third straight year as the most all-around successful athletic program in all of college sports. It's also the fifth title in 6 years for Texas. And then on the softball front, the Lady Vols over the weekend lose Ella Dodge, who announces she is getting in the transfer portal. She was a redshirt sophomore this past season. The infielder hit 285 with a team-leading 46 RBI.
1: Ooh. All right, 267-1023. Let's hit this text line real quick and see what else going on here in the Spain team needs to get their nutrition right. They need to go over to Bee's and get some pulley bone chicken and some pinto beans. That might be the problem.
2: Some pinto beans.
1: That's right. We'll let them know when they get back to town. Can guests smoke hemp in the Hemp House green room? No, they cannot. Hemphousechat.com. Kim, listen to my phone, radio, go Braves, and go Georgia baseball. Okay, I thought Kim was a ball, but okay. I mean, I guess we can spread our love around a little bit, right? And then we had our juicy guesses there, peach and plums and big juicy something I can't say on the radio. Let's see, we'll check one more. Tomato, yep, there it is. Strawberry. Ooh, a big juicy strawberry would be good. Okay, well, and then we get memes. All right, 267-1023, hop on now, 267-1023. We're going to have that big America 250 prize pack you got on the line. One chance for participation, two chances if you beat me. That prize pack does include two tickets to the Athens Chamber of Commerce Dale Earnhardt Jr. visit on July 16th, an American flag courtesy of Elders Ace Hardware, America 250 hat courtesy of my dad who wanted to throw it in there, and then you got the couple of hats and koozies from Athens Distributing, two haircuts from Great Clips. We'll do the drawing the week of July 4th. And of course, if you want tickets to that Athens Chamber of Commerce Dale Earnhardt Jr., visit athenschamber.org or call 423-745-0334. Hop on now, though. You're going to chance to win them absolutely free of charge. 267-1023. We're going to play some Joe's Did You Know? 267-1023. 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

0: Yep, time's 5:23, and the game is Service Systems Joe's. Did you know? 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Did you know? And we have got MD joining us. 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Hello, MD.
1: Thanks, guys. Great show as always. You are fantastic.
0: Thank you, sir. We appreciate that very much, man. Very kind of you. All right, so you're going to have one chance of participation, two chances if you beat me at our big prize pack, the America 250 prize pack, two tickets to the Athens Chamber of Commerce Dale Earnhardt Jr. visit July 16th, American flag, courtesy of Elder's Ace Hardware, America 250 hat, courtesy of my dad, couple of hats and koozies from Athens Distributing, two haircuts from Great Clips, and the prize pack could grow bigger later on this week. We shall find out. So, MD, you know what to say when you think you know the answer.
1: What gal, or WGOW?
0: He's all over.
2: What gal?
0: MD stands for medical doctor, clearly, because he's on top of it.
2: My.
0: And it's time to open the door on Service Systems Joe's Did You Know? It's time. 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
0: Joe's Did You Know, our afternoon quiz game right here on WGOW.
5: You drinking my sake, Kimosabi?
6: I'm struggling. Let go. You won a lot of fights, Wallace. Not this time.
5: You sipping my soup, Guadalupe?
0: Joe's Did You Know, where you could win monster prizes just for playing. So let's get started.
2: I know. Wow!
7: Shakespeare for everyone, okay? You too, honey. I'd like to tame your shrew.
0: You straightened out my long fellow.
8: By the way, that movie hit the 40-year mark over the weekend.
0: Did it really?
8: Back to school 40 years ago.
0: Love that movie.
1: I love it when he says, "You should call me when you have no class."
0: Yes. Exactly.
2: All right, MD and Quake, today's topic, songs that have to do with the wind. Wind and songs. So I'm going to give you lyrics, and you give me the song and a band that sings said song, okay? All right, here we go. Number one. If life is like a candle bright, death must be the wind. Is that Too Young to Feel This Old by Garth Brooks? Forever and Ever Amen by Randy Travis, Told to Die Young by Mo Bandy, or Rainy Day Woman by Waylon Jennings?
0: Quake.
2: Quake.
1: Hey.
2: Incorrect.
1: Well, gal.
2: MD.
1: B.
2: Forever and Ever Amen, also incorrect. Mo Bandy, Too Old to Die Young, the correct answer. All right, number two. Just a Fool to Believe I Have Anything She Needs. Is that Pure Country by George Strait? She's Like the Wind by Patrick Swayze.
1: Poor gal.
2: Yes.
0: Damn it.
2: MD.
1: She's Like the Wind by Patrick Swayze.
2: You better believe
0: yep,
2: it.
0: Yep, yep.
7: Nice.
2: All right, number three. It Seems Like Yesterday, But It Was Long Ago. Is that Fire and Rain by James Taylor? Rope in the Wind by Tommy T. Bonehood? It's fake. It's got to be. Against the Wind, Bob Seger. Or She's Like the Wind, Patrick Swayze.
1: Poor gal.
2: Yes, MD. Against the Wind is correct. MD 2-0.
0: MD is windy.
2: I Close My Eyes Only for a Moment and the Moment's Gone. Is that Windy by The Association? Kicking Up Dust by Luke Bryant? Dust in the Wind, Kansas.
0: Quake. Dust in the Wind.
2: That is correct. All right, Quake's got to get this with a tie. Here we go. Everyone settle down now. Cemetery. It must have been cold there in my shadow to never have sunlight on your face. You were content to let me shine. That's your way. You always walked a step behind.
1: Poor gal.
2: Yes, MD.
1: Wind Beneath Our Wings.
2: That is correct.
0: Wow!
2: MD with the smackdown.
0: I'm so glad I didn't get that. It's like man card stuff almost right there.
1: Did you ever know that you're my hero?
0: MD, you're the man, buddy. You're the man.
2: Nice.
0: Good win. win, you're going to have two chances at our big drawing. 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Sound good?
1: Great show, guys. You guys are the absolute best. Love you to death.
0: Thank you, MD. We appreciate that. 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
0: Wow. Texas guy hits for the cycle, too. And they blow out Alabama. What was that, 14-2?
8: 14-2. So Alabama's two losses were 23-2 combined.
0: Wow.
8: Yikes.
0: I kind of thought they might win the thing, too. Weren't they the one seed?
8: No, the one seed and two seed both lost.
0: Texas? Who was it?
8: 1, 2, and 4 both out. I think Georgia's the high seed left at 3.
0: Okay. I know it goes against the ball, but I wouldn't have a problem seeing them win it. They are absolutely on fire.
2: Which orange
0: right now.
2: You pulling for, boy?
0: Not the Texas orange, that's for sure. All right, so quick break. We'll come back and see who's trending up, trending down the world of sports with Armstrong's On the Move here on Sport Talk at WGOW.
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10: ABC News, I'm Michelle Franzen in Southern California. A spokesperson for Edwards Air Force Base, northeast of Los Angeles, says a U.S. Air Force B-52 crashed shortly after takeoff today. The Air Force spokesperson confirming emergency personnel are responding. Here's ABC's Louis Martinez.
11: It's unclear exactly which one of these B-52s was involved in this crash, whether it was one of the operational B-52s, there are about 72 in the fleet, or whether this is the one that was stationed by the Air Force there at Edwards Air Force Base to carry out flight testing.
10: A peace deal between the U.S. and Iran inching closer. President Trump says an initial agreement has been reached to extend the fragile ceasefire for 60 days and lead to the reopening of the Strait of Hormuz. President Trump is in the French Alps for the start of the G7 summit. In Missouri, federal investigators are beginning their probe into the weekend deadly skydiving plane crash about an hour outside Kansas City. The pilot, along with 11 skydivers, were killed when the plane went down. This is ABC News.
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0: nice. He's got socks. 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And it does end on Father's Day on Saturday. It's kind of funny because it seems like I read the Mother's Day one for 3 or 4 weeks. And this is just going one
1: a couple
0: week.
1: Days. Or, yeah.
0: Yeah, I guess so.
1: And it's also funny, Quake, that that gift is something you're still working, you know, a grill. You know, a lot of people love it. You know, Steve Ray's one of those guys. But you're still working when you get said gift. Maybe that's I feel that way because I'm not a huge, I grill a lot, but, you know, I don't want to be up grilling half the day.
0: Could be a man cave. That'd be, you would have to work
1: a man
0: on
1: cave,
0: that.
1: That's different.
0: Right.
1: Because you get to rest, sit down, relax, enjoy, you know, 200-inch screen or
0: after
1: something.
0: After you paint it. Ooh, saw a 98-incher at Costco.
1: TV?
0: Yes. My wife just walked up and stood right there next, and it was like a person fencing or something. Mm-hmm. Stood right there, and she was the exact same size as the person on television. I'm like, jeez, you're in the game with a 98-inch TV.
2: And how much was that running?
0: $1,500.
1: Actually not terrible.
0: No. But, I mean, we were laughing about it. Like, I'm not sure that would sit on our dresser drawers that we have that, you know, in our bedroom. I think it's too long. I don't know.
1: At what point do you need a sprinter van or a big rig to get that thing home?
0: That's another question. I'm not sure how we'd get that home, but I guess we could buckle it down the truck. But my gosh, 98-inch television? It's crazy.
1: Bigger is better, bull.
0: Well, that's what they say, especially in Texas. Mm-hmm. All right, here we go. Let's use Trending Up, Trending Down, the world of sports with Armstrong's On the Move.
3: 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On the Move, brought to you by the Armstrong Company. 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
0: All right, so the presentation of the Stanley Cup. The way I know sometimes it feels like it's over the top where they got the white gloves and they bring it out and it's almost, they're treated like it's almost an alive thing, right? I mean, it's got its own case and all this. But when they do present it, which they did on, last night to Carolina, man, it's just cool. I mean, it really is. They brought out the Stanley Cup background where they walk the cup out mm-hmm. and they hand it to Jordan Staal and he hands it off to a teammate and all that stuff. I mean, that presentation is really cool. It beats the pants off of Super Bowl, basketball, whatever, I think. So anyway, I wanted to mention this too. A friend of mine texted me this earlier this weekend. Knicks and Hurricanes were both 16-3 in the playoffs. Both won 53 games in the regular season. Both swept Philly teams in the playoffs, Sixers and the Flyers for Carolina. And both MVPs wore number 11. Brunson and Staal, for whatever that's worth. I don't know, but there you go. I mentioned earlier on Denny Hamlin, absolutely on fire. Christopher Bell's trying to save fuel, blah, blah, blah, blah, blah. And Hamlin just gets closer and closer. He had an 8-second lead at one point in time, and then it was down to 4 and then 2 and then 1. And Hamlin finally blows by him to win 3 in a row. So that's on the move up for sure for Hamlin. And on the move down, I mentioned West Virginia. I'm pulling for West Virginia in the whole College World Series. So they lose. What was that, on Saturday or yesterday? I guess it was yesterday. Yeah, lose to North Carolina 5-2, but they came back and beat Troy. They'll play tonight. No, that was earlier today. Damn, I'm confused.
2: Wait, I'm
0: really confused.
2: West Virginia lost yesterday.
0: West Virginia's tomorrow.
2: Yeah, they'll play Troy tomorrow.
0: Right, that's right.
2: And that's an elimination.
0: Exactly right. And I didn't know if anybody saw this, but Alden Smith passed away at the age of, 36?
1: Mm-hmm. Yeah.
0: The former NFL player.
2: Played at Mizzou, was really good, but really troubled, just had a really troubled
0: Did they say what the cause of death was?
2: I have not seen that, but I mean, he was in and out of drug suspension. Yeah. I mean, suspensions and stuff like that during his playing days, and just an incredible talent when he did have it all together.
0: Uh huh. Just a terrible story. All right, Joe, what do you have, sir?
1: All right, on the move down.
0: Spanish hype?
1: No. I mean, it's one. I think they learned their lesson in this one, and plus, once what you mean gets out there, it'll be a little bit different.
0: He was there, but it was late.
1: It'll be a little bit different.
2: Plus, they got a point. It's not like they lost.
0: I know. It's that, it's that weird stuff again, right? It's like, this is what makes soccer different, Quake. I know. I keep forgetting.
2: You tied the number 67 team in the country.
0: Pretty much. The world.
2: I mean, in the world, yeah. Excuse me.
1: All right. So, on the move down, Dwight Howard.
0: Oh, what's little Dwight doing?
2: Yeah, I've not heard this.
1: Not the smartest in the toolbox. Smartest, or what's the saying? Smartest tool, or
2: in the shed.
0: Sharpest.
1: Handiest tool, sharpest tool. Neither am I, since I didn't know that saying. But that's okay. he says his wife is a master of lies and manipulation. And alleges she tricked him into marriage with false claims about her fertility. According to legal docs that have been thrown out there. This is, I think this has been going on for a little bit, but he requested a protective order against Amber. Another red flag here, fellas. Also known by her stage name, red flag, Amy Luciani.
0: Oh, come on now. Claiming
1: they had a rocky relationship for years, which led to him filing for divorce.
0: Oh, so she was like a Tony Award winning theater actress, right?
1: I'm sure.
0: That's where she got the stage name?
1: Yeah. He also said that she started a crusade of lies and defamation against him.
0: Oh, God, here we go.
1: Crusade.
0: What was her real name?
1: Amber.
0: Amber, stage name Honey Bear, came to...
1: and this is also a great one here. He said she is also spreading lies about him to his family, friends, and the mothers of his children.
0: So
1: let's count the red flags here.
0: Okay, hang on before you do. Going back to your original comment, not the sharpest tool in the shed.
1: No.
0: But you kind of knew that when he played. I always felt like he was just kind of out there for the money. How wrong was I? I don't know. I mean,
1: he had talent.
0: But.
1: Yeah. Oh, no doubt. He had that big frame. I mean, he's not Shaq, but I mean, he could get around when he needed to get around, and he never became that dominant guy. I mean, he was really good, but anyway, I won't rehash everything there, but, Dwight Howard's an idiot. Stage name.
0: Red flags.
1: If you're a professional athlete, you want to trust a woman that tells you, I can't get pregnant?
0: Why are you going to worry about her fertility when you've already got multiple kids with multiple baby mamas? I don't get that at all.
1: All right. On the move up, as you mentioned earlier, Quake, Denny Hamlin with that third win in a row. I believe he was one of my picks. So,
0: oh, God. I don't even hear that all day because I think – nature had him too.
1: Oh, yeah?
0: I think. I don't know.
1: So it was Denny Hamlin and Tyler Reddick, 1 and 2, right?
0: Yes.
1: I think that was my two picks.
0: Oh, my goodness. This is going to be sickening on Wednesday at 6.
2: I tell you, Joe dominates this thing every year, but then y'all redo it in the playoffs. From him, yes. Yeah. I mean, if this was a complete aggregate total, this would be Cowboy Joe, Cowboy Joe, Cowboy Joe, Cowboy Joe.
1: I'd have a Patriots dynasty going on here, a Bama dynasty going on.
0: Pretty much.
1: And that's it for me. I'm on the move.
0: Oh, we didn't even mention that, though, but that was Tyler Reddick opened the season with 3 straight wins.
1: Oh,
0: so you've got 2 guys in 1 season. 2 separate guys in 1 season that did it so far this year. So anyway, David, what about you, sir?
2: All right, let's get this down out of the way because this was horrible. Did you see, because there's a footage of this.
1: I know where you're going with this.
2: In Brazil,
1: yeah,
2: a 21-year-old woman wanted to go bungee jumping off a 131-foot bridge. There is footage of two guys.
0: That's going to be, what, 13 stories?
2: Lifting her up and throwing her off the bridge, and you see the rope behind that they never attached to her. So there's actually footage of these two guys throwing this 21-year-old woman to her death.
0: Oh, my gosh.
2: It's awful.
1: I mean, she's got the halter or whatever it is on, and it looked like maybe there's a third guy behind them.
2: Right.
1: I don't know if it was his job to make sure, you know, his initial job to attach it.
0: She had the support around her shoulders and
1: torso,
0: but they weren't attached to the bungee.
1: No.
0: Oh, my God. And I guess she didn't know it until...
1: You see the video of her. I mean, I didn't see anything where, you know, where she landed.
2: I didn't either.
1: No, but.
2: But you see them throw her off, and you see in the bottom left corner, you see the rope that they never attached. It is awful.
0: God.
2: Yeah. So let's get that one out of the way.
0: Another reason not to go bungee jumping, kids.
2: Because that is just beyond horrific. On the Move Down, it came out. After the result with Spain and Cape Verde, that someone did put $1 million on Spain to win outright. Now, they were such a heavy favorite that just had Spain won, putting $1 million on Spain would have only won this person $85,000.
0: But that person was gung-ho and said, well, this is kind of like just taking easy money, right?
2: Yep.
0: And you know they're going to win, especially if there's no, like, line.
2: Look what Germany did to Curacao. Look what the U.S. did to Paraguay.
0: Uh-huh.
2: It's going to be more of the same.
0: Uh-huh.
2: Not so fast, my friend, as Lee Corso says.
0: The $1 million hit.
2: Yep. So that guy's, that's a kick to the privates. Also on the Move Down, every time you watched, you know, and it's part of our Papa John's poll question, it doesn't matter if it's golf, college baseball, NBA finals, soccer, no matter what you watch this weekend, during the commercials, it was going to be something on Burt Jones and Rick Jackson.
0: Oh, for God's sakes, man. It's got to end tomorrow. Mm-hmm. It's got to end.
2: Just brutal. I've never seen anything like it where we're this inundated. And you'd have a commercial on one, and then you'd immediately back-to-back a commercial on the other.
0: It was terrible. Absolutely.
2: And it was all weekend long. All weekend long.
0: Is there any way we can just vote both of them the hell out of there? I mean, really.
2: On the Move Up, I've gotten the three downs out of the way. On the Move Up, I guess what's called mistaken identity. If you saw the U.S.-Paraguay match, there was a Paraguay player who faked an injury, went down, started writhing in pain, and originally a U.S. player was charged with a yellow card. They went back. Replayed, the officials did, saw where there was no contact whatsoever, and so they gave the guy from Paraguay who faked the injury a yellow card. And I was like, yes, I love this.
0: Finally. Yeah.
2: I didn't know you could do that.
0: Right.
2: So I thought that was fantastic that you can be awarded a yellow card for being completely full of stool.
0: Right, as it should be.
2: And then finally, and I think this is a really, really happy story that has just caught on. I'll go back to early last week. I get a text from Stephen Hargis, and he says, hey, Freddie's in your neighborhood. And I was like, I have no idea what Stephen's talking about. Who is Freddie? And he sends me a picture of this German soccer fan on Twitter. He's just known as Freddie with a German flag, and he was up at Point Park. And so this would have been last Wednesday, and he had flown into Atlanta and started doing, he went up to the Ocoee, actually went to Northeast Georgia and, you know, into the mountains there where they've got the German town and, you know, comes through the Ocoee, goes up Lookout Mountain, takes a video of the incline and, you know, in Chattanooga and all that, shows that Spain is, and so he had like, I don't know, maybe 100,000 followers. He's now up to 618,000 followers in a week. Because he is going all over, for right now, it's been all over the South, just documenting his World Cup trip. He left Lookout Mountain last Wednesday around noon and went drove to Auburn to Jordan-Hare Stadium to watch the Argentina and Iceland.
0: Yeah.
2: And, you know, and he's just like, oh, my gosh, there's a, everything he filmed was just kind of this Americana bit.
0: Right.
2: But it's in this real upbeat kind of way. And, like, he pulls up to a Buc-ee's, and he's like, this is a flipping gas station. And he's just showing all the pumps.
0: Right.
2: And then, you know, and then all of a sudden he's getting the brisket sandwich and everything. But, you know, that he's taking a picture of the video of there's an eagle flying around this football stadium, you know, before the Argentina match with the what they do at Auburn games. And so he leaves there and he goes down to Fairhope, Alabama, outside of Mobile, and just takes some beautiful footage of the water there, and then drives into Louisiana or Mississippi, goes to Biloxi, then Louisiana. He goes on an alligator hunt in Louisiana and finally finds one. But he eventually works his way to Houston, where Germany played.
0: Okay.
2: And by this point, it has become so big, everybody's following him, that J.J. Watt puts him up at a hotel in a suite that's $150,000 a night.
0: God.
2: And so he's taking pictures of it, and he's just like blown away by it. It's like, this is all this is just a you know, me and two buddies wanting to follow. But because he's been so upbeat and positive, and everybody's, you know, loving this, following this guy,
0: right,
2: that it's become just huge. And he was hilarious yesterday or whenever Germany played, because he's like, it is so hot outside waiting to get into this. But as soon as he gets in the game, apparently wherever the Texans play, I forget the name of the stadium, he was right under, you know, the roof is closed and he's right under an air vent. So he's like, it's cold as, you know, because it goes from just like broiling right to freezing. But he's just documented this whole thing, and it's become unbelievably popular. Like I said, I don't know how many followers he started with. I don't think he had 100,000, but now he's up over 600,000 followers that are just really cool into his Americana bit.
0: Yeah, and that's wild, too. Helen, Georgia was Germany.
2: Yeah,
0: you come out.
2: Yes.
0: And then for him to come through Lookout Mountain, that, I mean, that's pretty cool, too. But all that stuff's historic. We talk about it all the time, almost with a laugh. With all this stuff is under our nose. Mm-hmm. And we just drive by it every day, and it's, you know,
2: and that's just
0: work.
2: It. He is seeing this for the first time, and he's just complimenting everything. And all the, you know, these people are responding, going, this is so fresh. I mean, right now it feels like our country's real divisive, and here's this guy just loving every second of being here.
0: Good. He's on the move up.
2: Yes.
0: What was his name again?
2: I don't know. It's just, well, it's Freddie.
0: Freddie.
2: Yeah.
0: Freddie on
2: Freddy on X.
0: There you go. Good on Freddie. Every time we talk about it, it's about a guy named Mark. 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That is Mark Oglesby with Armstrong. 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
6: Watch out for wrecks on 24 eastbound, just past the Welcome Center in Lookout Valley. 75 northbound, just before exit 11, and East 23rd in front of Montague Park. Drive carefully. Art Sanders, right now traffic.
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2: Weather service forecast for tonight. Expecting partly cloudy skies, low around 62. Tomorrow, partly sunny with a high of 83. And then Wednesday, mostly sunny and a high of 88 degrees currently. We are sunny skies here at Moccasin Bend and 81 degrees currently. 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

0: the Talk Monster. All right, Don, David, anything we need to get out there before we wrap up the 5 o'clock hour? Or are we pretty much done?
1: Yeah, the whole, you know, Tennessee's got some commitments where June is now a busy commitment month. It's a busy visit month. And there was a visit from a player named Joseph Graves, who went to Kansas State.
0: Oh, yeah.
1: He's visiting Kansas State, and they had a photo shoot. And according to 24/7 Sports, Joseph Graves is 6'2", 310. And he is standing in front of a camera, and Joseph Graves' mama, who looked like she was about 6'2", 310,
0: yes,
1: gets a running start with a jersey and helmet and just plows into her son and knocks him over.
0: Just drills him.
1: Never seen anything like it.
0: No, it was awesome.
2: Get some, boy.
0: That's right. Yeah. That's right. When you shared that video with us over the weekend, it was like, hey, give her a scholarship. She got yeah. some fire in that belly, for sure. Yeah.
2: Good for her.
0: That was pretty funny. You couldn't tell if it was kind of staged. I mean, I think it was a little bit, but she knocked him pretty hard.
1: She knocked him good.
0: And nice form, too, with the tackle.
2: Heads up.
0: Heads yeah. up.
1: What do you say? Come on, mama.
0: Mama, come on. You're not supposed to do that in front of the guys here. All right. So 267-1023. And as we said, tomorrow we'll be visited by Sean McDaniel. I think it's going to be interesting to see, you know,
1: yeah.
0: how that, because I believe he was with the team, you know, the team traveling folks with FIFA representing Spain. So it'll be interesting to get his take on, you know, how disappointing it was. Or is that something that we talked about where you just go, okay, we didn't bring the focus today, and now it's time to flush that one and let's go kick somebody's butt. Or was it an issue with anything else that he can share with us? So that'll be good. Rich Mazingo will join us at 3:35, so always good to have Rich.
1: And the thing about Rich is the Lookouts, I think last Wednesday, Thursday, Friday, and Saturday, they had four straight nights where their attendance was between like 6,200 and 6,500. So, I mean, that's right at AT&T's capacity,
0: right.
1: with a couple of them spilled over to where that's – and so, yeah, they're consistently – rocking and rolling right now.
0: And had some rain issues too.
1: Yeah.
0: They dodged it eventually, but yeah. So, all right, David, thank you as always.
1: Always enjoy.
2: Thanks, David.
0: Appreciate it, man. Top of the hour news, fourth quarter coming your way. Don't forget about the Students of the Game, 7:05 tonight, right here on the Talk Monster 102.3 WGW. Fourth quarter coming your way. Hang around.
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4: From ABC News, I'm Michelle Franzen. The G7 summit underway in the French Alps. President Trump and world leaders meeting for the first time since the Iran war broke out. President Trump telling reporters that the U.S. and Iran memo of understanding is signed digitally and will be finalized Friday. ABC's Karen Travers has more from Geneva, Switzerland.
5: The deal, according to the president, would reopen the Strait of Hormuz and lift the U.S. blockade on Iranian ports, a return to the status quo before the war. It opens a 60-day window to negotiate the end of the war and Iran's nuclear program.
4: President Trump, while meeting with France's leader today, says he thinks the U.S. can also bring an end to the war in Ukraine.
6: We had a very good conversation yesterday with President Zelensky and President Putin, and I see maybe we can do something there. I really do. I think they're both open to it. So I'm gonna, now that this is finished, we're going to be focusing on that, see if we can get that one done.
4: Following that call overnight, Russia launching a massive drone attack in Ukraine's capital. Ukrainian officials say striking a historic Christian monastery. Russia claimed without evidence that a U.S.-made Patriot air defense missile was responsible for the damage. In Missouri, federal aviation regulators are starting their investigation into Sunday's plane crash outside Kansas City. The pilot and 11 skydivers killed when the plane went down shortly after takeoff. NTSB Vice Chair Michael Graham talked about the FAA's decision in 2021 to adopt certain safety measures following a similar crash, including appropriate training, assurances of weight, and operational guidelines.
7: Yeah, when you jump on an airliner, you expect a certain amount of safety with the great safety record airlines have. Any passenger pain operation should be afforded the same safety as that.
4: On Wall Street Today, stocks ended up. 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
10: Watch out for wrecks on the off-ramp from northbound Hickson Pike to southbound 153, 24 eastbound just past the Welcome Center in Lookout Valley, and east 23rd in front of Montague Park. Drive carefully. Art Sanders, Right Now Traffic.
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16: The mayor's on the hotline. The other mayor's in the Hemp House green room. And the superintendent is pulling into the parking lot. And guess what? 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

0: 7 minutes after six. Sport Talk, WGOW, the Talk Monster. Little text line action, Joe. What do you think?
1: I say you make that move.
0: All right, let's do it. Warner Griffin text line, Chattanooga's largest injury law firm, reminding you to never text and drive. Corey, our resident dog fan, says Georgia versus Oklahoma tonight in Omaha will be must-watch sports tonight for his dogs. We are playing great right now. Okay, this texter, 290, said, saw over the weekend where the defender got a yellow card. Then it went to review, and it showed that the offensive player flopped, and he ended up getting the yellow card. So that was exactly what David was talking about. They reviewed the yellow card situation and gave it to the guy for faking.
1: They flip-flopped it.
0: They flip-flopped the flop. There you go. Texture. I feel like I'm saying, you know. Okay, here we go. Okay, our Connecticut connection. Has UTC had any discussions about having a baseball team? Every year, I mean, not UTC, seems like a team would be well supported locally. The Citadel, for example, competed in the field of 64 in the NCAA baseball tournament. Just curious. Thanks. Yes. Oh, for gosh sakes. The hand-wringing and going back and forth about Chattanooga Mocs baseball, which was basically dropped in 82, I want to say, 83 maybe. And yes, but it was, again, it's to be compliant with the Title IX restrictions that were given to them. That's why they cut baseball. And when it came down to it in said 80s, it was between baseball and wrestling. Chattanooga Mocs had such a wrestling success story in the 60s and 70s and 80s, and even after this decision date, continued to be pretty successful in wrestling. Baseball had not had that kind of track record, although they had won some games and played pretty good, but not that kind of national prominence that the wrestling had. The wrestling community obviously rose up here in Chattanooga,
1: right,
0: and went to bat for that program, so they decide on keeping wrestling as opposed to baseball. They could only keep one. And then they expanded all their women's sports. That's about, you know, within that time frame is when they went to women's crew, softball. Now, I say that time frame meaning like in the next 10 years. They went to crew, women's crew, softball, soccer. These are all sports that there's not a men's soccer team. There's a club team. There's men's crew. I

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1: What's the numbers look like on that right now? I don't know, because I doubt you would know, but...
2: I don't know.
1: So usually I wonder how close they... I mean, obviously they try to get as close as possible. I mean, do
2: you're talking about even male, female?
1: Yeah.
2: See, that's the thing is, I mean, you start
1: with... What's that discrepancy allowed, I guess?
2: Well, the men start with 64 scholarships on football.
1: Right.
2: Right? I mean, so there's that. I would still say that there, and I'm sure there's some sort of sliding scale of football versus other sports, because I would be willing to say that maybe you adding up all the women's scholarship opportunity in all the different sports... that it might not be a whole lot more than just the 64 in football. I mean, I don't know. I'm just guessing. So therein lies the baseball at UTC, and you can debate it from here on out, but I think it's sometimes a waste of time debating something like that that you know ultimately was never going to happen.
1: You know what the old Mac always says? No matter the question.
2: Yeah.
1: Answer's going to be money.
2: Answer's money. Now, what's the question? There you go. All right, Massachusetts, he's all over it. Just spotted the Spanish soccer team coming up 75 between Ringgold and Dalton. This was at 5:06. I don't know how he – I'm sure it had Spanish soccer team written all over the buses. I don't know. I don't know. Biggest winner, Josh – Hokit? Is he a UFC guy?
1: He's the one that...
2: said something about Michelle Obama?
1: Yeah,
2: okay.
1: Yeah.
2: Most watched UFC 250, Boys in the Hood, Friday 1, 2, and 3. See, I just don't... I can't do Friday 2 and 3. Next Friday, Friday after next, whatever you want to call it. Chris Tucker.
1: It's Friday, and that's it for me.
2: Me too. How about a prickly juicy peach? All right, that was going back to our... Family Feud question. Plenty of football, meaning soccer, at my house this weekend. How about the Orange Army in Dallas? Was that the Clockwork Orange, the Netherlands? I don't know. They're the ones that's are they the Orange Army or? I've always heard Clockwork Orange.
1: I think that's the one.
2: That's your one.
1: There's just one guy, too, and I don't know if he's I think Holland is his last name, who when there's video of him on YouTube, well, just the internet in general, of him kicking a ball, and you do not want to be the guy. You know how, like on a free kick or something like that, you got that, they have the wall of players right there.
2: Right,
1: sometimes they'll jump and try to, you know, head it off or whatever. Right.
2: While they're protecting their Netherlands.
1: Yeah. You're not doing that with him. You don't want any part of being that wall because that dude can, power he has in his kicks.
2: He gets you in the face.
1: Oh, my God.
2: Leave an imprint.
1: He's like the Joe Milton of kicking the soccer ball. Joe Milton, except this guy's more accurate than maybe Joe Milton was. But... he is lots of power in his kicks.
2: All right.
1: I'm saying, just check it out. His name is escaping me right now, so I know that helps absolutely no way.
2: It helps a little bit when you can.
1: He's the guy. I know you've seen him before on all the hype videos for the World Cup. He's the white guy, blonde hair, that's got a slick back with a little ponytail in the back.
2: The man bun at
1: the
2: back.
1: Yeah. It's got this. The lower portion is kind of shaved off.
2: Okay.
1: Yeah, that's the guy.
2: He's got a rocket foot.
1: Oh, yeah.
2: I'll have to check out, look for him. Texter 298 says Mississippi State versus Georgia was the College World Series. It's Georgia-Oklahoma tonight. Not really sure what that is in response to. Yep, I knew I'd get this one. Quake, come on, man. We do not cheer for Georgia just because Tennessee got beat. Screw that mentality. Get your head screwed on right. I can't be a why. And then he texts Winona. All right. Like Jed and JR's Winona?

0: I don't know.
1: Who the heck knows?
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0: Again, National Weather Service forecast for tonight. Partly cloudy skies expected, low around 62. Tomorrow, partly sunny with a high of 83. Tomorrow night, mostly cloudy, low 65. And then Wednesday, mostly sunny and a high back up. High of 88 degrees for Wednesday. Currently, sunny skies and 81 here at Moccasin Bend. 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
0: The Talk Monster with some Rolling Stones. Back to the text line here, and we'll wrap this thing up. Texture says, Amber, stage name, something Garage. I can guess if you've seen.
12: Yes.
0: We are the Millers. Nature Boy, Am I on the Move Up? Charlotte Flair, Alexa Bliss, Tiffany Stratton, Paige, Caitlin Clark, On the Move Down, New York Knicks. All right. Kind of just like his phone call there earlier. He put up Texter 208 says, he put him up in a nice room, but he was not in the $150,000 suite. They allowed him to go up there and take pictures because no one was staying, but he was in a really nice room that J.J. Watt paid for. All right, we're talking about the German influencer.
12: Regardless, not a bad deal.
0: That's correct. That's correct. Okay, there is the video of said trip there.
12: It's crazy how you can do something like that, and next thing you know, you're like, you quote unquote go viral. Which, right. I mean, I guess it's cool, but just funny to me some of the things that
0: made
12: people famous, I guess.
0: Well, and that's the funny part too, because I thought about, because obviously, folks can probably guess, I'm just one that doesn't do a whole lot of Facebook stuff, and they've been encouraging me, sometimes ripping me a new one, to do more Facebook stuff from the show standpoint and all that, right? So I'm still hesitant because I don't like it. I mean, I just don't. It's not the first thing in my mind, right? That's my first thing is still having a conversation with people, and I'm not looking to post on, right?
12: Right.
0: So I had to decide during the trip that my dad and I took back to Pennsylvania in May, that I was like, man, you know what? It would be kind of cool to have it all pictures and, kind of documented and all that stuff and say, hey, here we went and saw this, and this is the house that I, grew up in, or, stuff like that. And then I thought, but why? I mean, there'd be some people that look at it and go, oh, cool. Yeah, look at that. That's a cool trip. But then you just open yourself up to just the whole poor mouthing and, it just like, I don't know if I want to do that. I just don't know if I want to have the response. It's not that I can't take the responses. I don't really want to even read the response.
12: You don't really care all that much.
0: I don't care that much, right? Yeah. These people that sometimes on certainly on our text line, but the people that are on social media, sometimes they care way more than I do. And I can't fake that. I can't act like it's a big deal to me. I mean, would it have been cool to have all those pictures from our trip and then a couple Like I didn't take a picture in front of the high school I would have gone to is Rockwood Rockets, and they have a big, you know, metal rocket out front. And I wish I'd have stopped and got a picture of that with me standing there in front of it. The house we lived up there in that part of, you know, Pennsylvania. There's things that I wish I'd have gotten that I just didn't, including a picture of my father and his brother, which was the reason why we went.
12: Yeah.
0: And I told my cousin, my uncle's daughter, who's about my age, I was like, we sat down there, we ate pizza, there was probably 8-10 people there, and not one person pulled out their phone and took a picture of the group. Now, in a lot of aspects, that was kind of refreshing. It's kind of cool. But then when I get home and start the trip back home to Chattanooga, I'm like, how could we have sat there for an hour and a half, had a great conversation, talked with everybody, and not one person said, hey, let's get a picture of this. So that's on me too, right? I mean, it's weird how that whole dynamic of, I'm not trying to be this super private person. I just don't get my jollies off, you know, posting something and then going back and seeing how many likes or how many people commented. I don't like that. I don't know why I don't like that, but I just don't like that.
12: So you've never started and ended a Facebook post with, I can't believe this happened?
0: No. No. The only one would have been when my mom passed, and I knew, I mean, that was probably the best thing for her. She was going through a lot of pain. So, but in all seriousness, no, I mean, I know what you're saying. There's a lot of people out there that I've, you know, cross path with for years that really need a lot of attention. They do, because that gives them a validity to what they do, not from a professional standpoint, but just from a living life type standpoint. That makes them feel good. And if that makes you feel good, that's fine. I'm not putting you down for it. I'm just saying that's not me. I don't know how to change.
12: No.
0: I don't know if I can change. I'll be 58 in August.
12: Yeah, it's just so different now, because when you see those likes, you get that dopamine hit, and
0: do you know? I mean, is that part of it?
12: Physically, yeah. I mean, that's scientifically based. You know, where let's just say you're a female out there, you post the picture, you get a lot of dudes liking it, and you know, it makes you feel good. Get that dopamine hit.
0: I can understand that.
12: And then that's why social media has played such a big part in the number of divorces increasing. We all know why. Because you get that dopamine hit, well, you go over here back to your partner,
0: real life,
12: right. And you know you're mad at him or her because she ain't done this or he ain't done this, and oh well, I can post another picture and I've got 200 to 300, 400, 500 likes, and oh, I've got these a few of these DMs hitting me up, so you know they really like me, they treat me the way I want right now, so. It's a dirty place, man. It's a dirty, dirty place.
0: It really is, because we all know, ultimately, it doesn't. The newness of stuff, people you don't know making comments about you, is exciting. But then in the long run, if you've ever had, you know, multiple, you know, relations as far as dating prior to being married, that eventually, the newness part wears off. And then you actually have to be compatible. And it's
12: something to that.
0: Yeah.
12: Yeah.
0: So, I mean, you can't get suckered by what that newness is, because it doesn't matter who it is. It's going to wear off. You just bounce to the next one, I guess.
12: Need my own Dr. Phil show.
0: You do, man. Dr. Joe.
12: Let's break it down.
0: I think it would work. Dr. Joe.
12: Night shift.
0: Yeah. All right. We talked about the weekend's festivities, and we'll revisit that segment when we come back here from the break on Sport Talk. Quack the Cowboy. And, of course, Pasquale was with us earlier here on WGOW. We'll have Sean McDaniels talking about the World Cup tomorrow afternoon, along with Rich Mazingo from the Chattanooga Lookouts on a Tuesday ride. It's Sport Talk, Students of the Game, at 7:05 tonight right here on the Talk Monster 102.3.
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13: ABC News, I'm Michelle Franzen. World leaders are gathering in the French Alps for this week's G7 summit. Earlier, President Trump, who's there, outlined a few details of the memo of understanding between the U.S. and Iran, saying it will likely be formally finalized Friday. California's Governor Gavin Newsom, in a video post on X, says the Justice Department has launched an investigation into him and his wife. ABC's Alex Mallon has more on the possible probe.
14: This investigation is looking into Gavin Newsom's wife's taxes. It's really unclear whether prosecutors have amassed any evidence that would suggest that they're going to seek an indictment against Gavin Newsom as or his wife. They've been trying to speak and subpoena people close to him, close to his wife, to dredge up, in his words, information that would lead them to potentially seek charges. And he is framing this as a campaign of retribution by President Trump.
13: World Cup matches in full swing in Mexico, Canada, and the U.S. tonight. Iran plays New Zealand at SoFi Stadium in Los Angeles. This is ABC News.
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0: 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All right, Tennessee with a Tennessee football with a pretty significant weekend when I really didn't think that it would be much of a weekend. We know that David Gabriel George visited last weekend. That was a big deal, but we knew he wasn't going to make his decision. That'll come July 22nd. But, boy, they get a couple commitments. And like you mentioned before, two flips of guys, one from that was committed to Alabama, one committed to Florida State, and one Florida State, a local product.
1: Yeah, Deion Cooper. And we talked about this late last week, that there was this was certainly.
0: And you mentioned you might want to have a flip alert here because it seemed pretty.
1: Yeah, because it was imminent. It was imminent. And Deion Cooper over the weekend announced that he had decommitted from Florida State. He took his visit to Knoxville. He and Kelsey Pope had remained really tight even after he had committed to Florida State. And so he officially earlier today flips to Tennessee and becomes the 16th commitment for the Vols and the third since our last show. Now, the biggest one, well, let's talk about the middle one. The middle one was Kumari Hudson, a 6'5", 330-pound offensive tackle from Western Branch High School in Chesapeake, Virginia. He's a four-star. He's the number 40 tackle prospect, number 393 overall on the 24/7 composite rankings. But the kind of the headliner since our last show would have been Kenneth Simon II. His dad, Kevin Simon, played at Tennessee, but on May 11th, a little more than a month ago, he committed to Alabama. And so
0: he's a Brentwood Academy guy.
1: Brentwood Academy guy, 6'2", 210, and he is the number 10 linebacker in the country and number 139 overall. So he is a high four-star. And so, yeah, and it just, one, when these people commit that are legacies, you know, it just kind of takes you back to, I mean, we followed Kevin Simon.
0: Right.
1: I mean, that was in that 2001 class that had Jabari Davis and Cedric Houston, a couple of five-star running backs, and you're just like, whew, getting old.
0: Yes, there's no doubt.
1: But, you know, that Tennessee's up to 16 now. Again, it's a very Tennessee heavy class as far as in-state prospects, and then, you know, Tennessee and Georgia I think comprise like 12 of the 16 or whatever it is, but yeah, Tennessee's had a little bit of a flurry these last couple of weekends for sure, because they had been a little bit behind in the numbers as far as just sheer numbers of commitments compared to other schools.
0: Right.
1: You know who used to, back in the day, they recruited well, but then he kind of got ahead of his skis and tried to lock in his class earlier and earlier, was Mack Brown when he coached at Texas. And a lot of times they'd be sitting this time of year, even in like April, he'd be sitting with like 23 or 24 commitments. And sometimes those guys, their senior years looked more like three stars than they did five stars.
0: Right.
1: And so, you know, you look at his last few seasons, Mack Brown kind of had a couple of those like 5-7 type seasons late in his tenure. And a lot of people point to, you know, trying to put a class to bed too early. Mm-hmm. And then all of a sudden you realize, hey, their senior years, they're not as good as we thought, but we've already offered and they've already accepted.
0: Yeah, we're locked in with them. Joe, how about the Knicks winning the world championship? That was a huge story. The reaction of their fans is beyond ridiculous, but you kind of knew that was coming.
2: Well, yeah, you could see that happening, especially after some of the tomfoolery going on and games leading up to that. Some people just have that character about them. Can't change them. So that is what that is. But I still hate that they won, because I really got ticked off seeing them attack Spurs fans. I really did. But I guess overall, you know, great for the organization. Been a long time since they've had that championship feel to them. Spurs have had plenty of you know, good times since the Knicks won their last one. So,
0: and I think that I think Wimby will get his. I think it's inevitable, but
2: he's got a good shot.
0: Yeah.
2: As long as they keep that, and he's only going to get better. I mean, we've said it a million times, that team, that organization is a good 2 years ahead of what they thought they would be with Wimby. I mean, they got to believe that.
0: Oh, yeah.
2: I'm sure they're very happy with where he's at right now, but he's going to get better, and that's going to be scary.
0: And a guy like Stephon Castle is also young. I think he's 23. Yeah. So, I mean, you've got a young core there for sure. But Jalen Brunson, more power to him. I mean, I thought he just willed that.
1: What do you have, 45 in the last game?
0: Something like that, 41, 45, I mean, whatever it was. Couldn't. It was ridiculous.
2: And who thought he would be the A guy?
0: Exactly.
2: I mean, I know that has been discussed, but I just never saw him as the leader of a team.
0: Uh-uh, me neither.
1: I mean, he's got two national championships and one NBA title.
2: Yeah. Just go figure. I mean, when you count somebody out, they can use that to their advantage. He's had a chip on his shoulder for a while now.
0: Mm-hmm. And plus, they just all got hot at the right time.
2: Yeah.
0: It's almost like after they were down to, was it Cleveland? And then they made that storm come back in that game one. And then they won all of them until last, what was that, game three in New York. And then win the rest of them. So,
2: if you're the Spurs coach and his name escapes me right now, they had some great moments so they could have shut down that Knicks team and won some games.
0: Couldn't close it.
2: Yeah, that's exactly what I'm saying. I mean, you're up, what, double digits?
1: All five games.
2: All five, yeah. And I think they were up 20-something at times.
1: 29 in that game four.
2: And you still lose it? I mean, I know you come down and you just shoot three-pointers. I know that's kind of where the game's at right now, but maybe hold on to it for a few seconds.
0: Yeah.
2: You know, maybe throw it down in the post and get it back out. I don't know, man. It's just and it's easy for me to sit here and say you should have done this, should have done that. But it didn't look too good when it was all said and done.
0: No, but to the Knicks, good for them. Good for them.
1: I will say the Knicks fans that obviously have a whole lot of resources, the sound of the Knicks taking the floor in San Antonio in game five was wild.
0: Yes,
1: I mean, it reminded me of like all the Georgia-Florida games I covered where it was almost half and half.
0: Uh-huh. It looked like a lot of Spurs fans may have sold their tickets.
1: Well, and I'm sure they made a profit, but the Knicks fans not only got tickets, but they got a lot of them down low.
0: Yes, they did.
1: That you saw. But, kudos. First title in 53 years. The NBA. NBA is kind of in a weird spot now. I mean, because, and we've talked about it before, you've got stars, but are people going to latch on to a Jalen Brunson or a Wimby or a SGA the way they latched on to Kobe and Shaq and MJ and Magic and Bird? I mean, I don't know. It remains to be seen. It's still kind of young in the game for a couple of those, especially Wimby. But
0: even Steph Curry you could throw in that category, I think.
1: Yeah, but it just seems like you also need – it seems like sometimes you need to have that team that can win two or three in a row to whether you either latch on to them or you start hating them.
2: Yeah, yeah.
1: Because the Knicks just became the eighth different NBA champion in 8 years.
0: Wow. Wow.
2: I just don't think
0: – I thought OKC was going to rip off two out of five or something like that. They still might.
2: Yeah, I mean, I think they'll get another championship here somewhat soon. I just don't think SGA has that – it's got the skills, obviously. It doesn't have the personality. Doesn't have that – and if you're SGA, I just don't think he has the it factor to be that guy for the fans.
1: Part of that is you wonder if they want to be.
2: Yeah, and I don't think he wants to be.
1: Yeah.
2: I mean, I don't know him personally, but he doesn't come off that way.
1: Right.
0: And then Lord Stanley Cup was given out too. Carolina Panthers, good for them. Or, I'm sorry, Carolina Hurricanes. Carolina Panthers.
1: We can dream.
0: NFL.
2: Stanley Cup champions, the Carolina Panthers.
0: But they, I mean, that was again, I keep mentioning it all last week too, but I mean, that was a fun series. A bunch of goals scored. I mean, it wasn't like you kind of watched the Spanish soccer team with, you know, nothing to show for it, but it's back and forth. It was, and Jordan Staal, amazing. He looks like a dude.
2: Yeah, good for Carolina. We'll see. And I don't know what their record has been the last few years, but it seems like they're always around and always making some nice runs in the playoffs. So, you know, I think that's going to continue. And hockey might be one of those sports where when you have a team that is successful, they get on a run for a while. And then you're going to have some exceptions out there. But whether it's Pittsburgh or Calgary, Edmonton, I mean, and then, well, we know it all has to do with athletes.
0: Fleetwood and Florida Panthers make a run there.
2: Florida
0: for a
2: Panthers,
0: while too,
2: yeah.
1: God, when we were little, I think Montreal reeled off four in a row. Mm-hmm. Yeah. I want to say Edmonton may have reeled off about three or four in a row.
0: They did.
1: You had a lot of that. Yeah. And I have not seen any footage yet. Don't know if Raleigh experienced any torched buses like New York City did.
0: I don't either. Probably not. Just a guess.
1: Some of that footage, you're just like, oh, my gosh, how could you drive a car on that street?
0: Just people are insane.
2: There are reports of multiple candy bar wrappers left out of the trash.
0: Oh, it's just, I guess it's just all it is get the biggest spectacle on social media, I guess is what you're trying to do. Let's burn it down. Let's, whatever.
2: Why burn down your own stuff?
0: I've never understood that in my entire life.
1: I haven't
0: either. Sure. Sure.
2: Hey, you know what I hate? I hate this gas station being right here close to me. I want to walk 5 miles.
0: Right.
2: That's what I really want.
0: Yeah. Let's just go see what fire does with gasoline.
1: Well, there was some cab guy that pulled up and got right in the middle of it. And the next thing you know, his car is not operable. And he was just doing his job.
2: It's on blocks.
0: Stealing tires, hubcaps, all of it.
2: Got your taxi wheels right here.
0: Yeah. Wow. 267-1023, Nature Boy joins us on our Dr. Pepper Hotline. Welcome to Talk Monster.
3: Hey, guys. How you doing this afternoon?
0: We're good. How are you?
3: Well, I'm doing pretty good. I was watching SmackDown Live Friday, and they had a Kings and Queens tournament on SmackDown. And Charlotte was in a Fatal 4-Way with Jay Cargill and that girl that you were telling me about, Cowboy, the other blonde-headed girl from NXT.
2: Oh, yeah. I remember.
0: Sure.
3: Yeah, and there was another one I can't remember. But Charlotte won the Fatal 4-Way match Friday night. And I didn't mean to, but I yelled at Charlotte Flair Friday night, Quake. I said, you get off that top rope because I don't want you to injure your knee.
2: Yeah.
3: And her and a blonde-headed girl was on the top rope going to suplex Jade Cargill.
0: Right.
3: And you know what happened to Jade?
0: What happened?
3: She lost her wig.
0: A wardrobe malfunction.
3: Yes. She lost her wig Friday night.
2: Well, I tell you what really works, Nature Boy, is when you ask or, you get a little excited and you ask your lady to do something. You put listen woman in front of it, and then you ask. That always works.
0: Listen woman, get off the top rope.
3: Yeah, she won. Alexa and Tiffany Stern helped Charlotte Flair out because they didn't want no outside interference from Jade's friends,
2: Yeah, of course.
3: And so I said, thank you, Alexa. Thank you, Tiffany. That helped out perfectly. And not only that, I been watching a little WNBA, too. I get to see my girlfriend tonight.
0: Which one is this?
2: I thought all the ones you listed was your girlfriend.
0: Paige Beckers.
3: Yep, and I get to see my wife tomorrow night.
0: Damn, boy, you got a problem, bud. I'll call the marriage counselor. We'll get y'all set up. Thank you, Nature Boy.
2: He just puts it out there. He's just too real for you, Quake.
0: I want to live in that world. I do. I wish my world was as entertaining as Nature Boy's. We've got all these sports, and then we didn't even touch on the WWE. I mean, he did, though.
1: What you doing tonight, girlfriend? What you doing tomorrow night, wife?
2: Sounds like he's touching a lot.
0: Yeah. There's an inevitable train wreck coming down the road. I got a feeling, but you never know.
2: I hear Quake say, my wife and my girlfriend.
0: Yeah. Yeah. I'd be the last time you talked to me when I left the radio station. Guaranteed. All right. So, real quick, also the golf, because we're playing into what's going to be the U.S. Open this Thursday. Yeah, I can't even bring up our old annual walk through the desert because it is non-existing at this point. I mean, we are sports heavy.
1: Golf had a good story. Bud Cauley, a guy who was a can't-miss younger guy, but then, got an accident to where he had to recover from that. This was his 239th start. So it was his first victory in his 239th start. And you could see the emotion, you know, when his wife and children run out to him and everything like that. It hit him pretty hard. And he beat Matt Fitzpatrick and Victor Hovland to win it. So he beat a couple of studs to win it.
0: Yeah.
1: Keith Mitchell, Chattanooga's own Keith Mitchell, he birdied the first hole Saturday and pulled into a five-way tie for first. But then he doubled the second hole and never could recover and winds up tied for 29th. And it just shows how sometimes how close you are, and then all of a sudden you can spin out.
0: Exactly.
1: But no, Bud Cauley was a really neat story, and he's been knocking on the door. But again, 239th start, and he finally breaks through.
0: So we'll get with the U.S. Open starting Thursday. And be watching it here on the Talk Monster 102.3. So there's your weekend fallout here on Sport Talk and WGOW, the Talk Monster.
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2: Your official forecast from the National Weather Service tonight, partly cloudy, low around 62 for Tuesday. Partly sunny, high of 83. Tuesday night, mostly cloudy, low around 65. And for Wednesday, mostly sunny with a high of 88 degrees. And right now in Chattanooga, I don't know, Quake, maybe you have that. I've got Pikeville's temperature.
0: Sunny and 81 degrees right here at Moccasin Bend at Talk 102.3 Sport Talk.
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0: Luis de la Fuente insisted that tournament favorite Spain won't panic after being held to a 0-0 draw by underdogs Cape Verde in the opening World Cup game today. So we'll see what Sean McDaniels thinks about it tomorrow, because he's going to join us. Of course, he has been with the one of the liaisons for FIFA with the Chattanooga workout, you know, their training over here at Baylor School. So he's going to join us at 4:35. So
1: looking forward to that.
0: Lamine Yamal played only the last 20 minutes, so they felt like they could hold him out, or they wanted to hold him out with the hamstring injury. He hasn't played since April 22nd, and they got to a point where they're like, well, we got to get a spark offensively. And so he came in and played 20 minutes, but it really didn't turn into any kind of advantage as far as scoring there. Now, they were led big time on shots on goal and things like that, so. I don't know. They play Saudi Arabia and Uruguay.
1: When is their – so Friday is their next one?
0: U.S. is Friday.
1: Friday, oh, Spain.
0: Spain would – so I don't think they play again until Sunday. I could be wrong on that, but I'm pretty sure it's the weekend. Spain's next effort is, yes, Sunday at noon versus Saudi Arabia with a, you know, kind of a must win. If you're going to be the best team, you got to actually beat people.
1: You got to look like it.
0: You can get points off draws and that kind of stuff, but yeah, you need to look like it. Exactly.
1: those draws might get you sent back home, not advancing to the next round.
0: That is true. That is true. So you got France, Senegal tomorrow. Iraq and Norway, that's an interesting combination, and Argentina and Algeria tomorrow for the World Cup. College baseball, we continue on. Obviously, we just mentioned the U.S. Open golf-wise starts on Thursday, so we're still pumping it in the sports world.
1: We are. I mean, there's lots of cool things going on, and you know, just not many of those. I believe you mentioned earlier in the show, but those walks through the desert,
0: the sports desert, summer. Right?
1: I don't think you really have those anymore.
0: No, not really. I mean,
1: we may have a small stretch, but not like what it used to be.
0: Right? You're exactly right. Because in normal times, normal years, the NBA ends Saturday night, the NHL ends Sunday night, and then we just have baseball, NASCAR, off-season football news.
1: Right.
0: Recruiting news, obviously, which gotten – I mean, it's always been big, but it's certainly bigger this time of year before everybody gets set. Usually the coaches, you know, go on – if they're going to do the final vacation before the camp starts, it's going to be right around 4th of July and that week after, and then everybody starts to come back and they start kicking it in. So no news on the Chaz Coleman story, even though – Doug Matthews puts his foot in his mouth this past, I guess it was 2 weeks ago. But we'll see what happens there, too. All right, students of the game coming your way. They're going to have some guests, I'm sure, as they always do. They do a great job of talking about local sports in our area, and we'll be here. They're just walking in the door right now. So coming up here, and those guys are hanging out in the Talk Monster Green Room, sponsored by the Hemp House, hemphousechat.com. Chat with two T's like Chattanooga, hemphousechat.com. And we'll do it all again tomorrow. Coach Mack will join us tomorrow, too, 6 to 7 in our Coach's Corner, presented by Powerade. So Sean McDaniels talking World Cup. We'll have Rich Mazingo talking lookouts and baseball in general at 3:35. And Joe, thank you, sir, as always.
1: Yes, sir.
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3: From ABC News, I'm Stephanie Officer. In California this afternoon, emergency crews are responding to a reported B-52 crash near Edwards Air Force Base. ABC's Luis Martinez on what these aircraft primarily constructed during the 50s and 60s are used for.
4: At Edwards Air Force Base there in the Mojave Desert is a key location for both the Air Force and for NASA to test new equipment, new aircraft. And in the past, what they have used are B-52s, both NASA and the Air Force, to carry aloft new test equipment, sometimes new types of missiles, new types of aircraft. It's called a mothership.
3: To Los Angeles now, where Iran's national soccer team prepares to enter the World Cup stage against New Zealand today, though without a good amount of their players forced to stay behind. ESPN's Jeff Carlisle.
5: Well, as of this morning, there were 13 members of the Iranian delegation who did not receive visas, and as a result, they are being forced to remain at the team's base camp in Tijuana, Mexico. Included in that group that were denied visas is the president of the Iran Football Federation, Mehdi Taj. There was a lot of tension surrounding the denial of visas, and they feel they've been put at a competitive disadvantage compared to other teams in the tournament.
3: A ticker tape parade set for Thursday for the New York Knicks, your new NBA champions. Mayor Zoran Mamdani says the city is taking every precaution to make sure the parade is safe and to avoid the violence that happened after games 4 and 5.
6: There were a select number of New Yorkers who celebrated in a way that was frankly unacceptable. It was not celebration. It was an excuse, whether it be to attack someone around them or to be violent, even towards our police officers.
3: Mamdani said this parade could be the largest in New York history and will be the first ticker tape parade for the Knicks, who did not get one when they last won the NBA title back in 1973. Singer Bonnie Tyler's family out with an update on her condition. They say Bonnie is no longer in a coma, but is still quite unwell and in the ICU in a Portuguese hospital. 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
7: Here's the official forecast for tonight. Partly cloudy, 62. Tomorrow, partly sunny, a high of 83. Mostly cloudy as we head into tomorrow night, dropping down to 65. Wednesday, mostly sunny and 89. Wednesday night, mostly clear with a low of 72. Thursday, scattered afternoon showers and thunderstorms. Windy with gusts near 25 miles per hour, a high of 88. Thursday night, showers, maybe thunderstorms, and a low of 71. 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

0: Galito.
1: We back.
0: Man, back.
1: We back with it.
0: Hey, I heard them Howard Hustling Tigers took over the weekend.
1: Hey, them Howard Hustling Tigers did their thing. They
0: were possibly saying them Howard Hustling Tigers. Them
1: Hustling Tigers.
0: They took over the weekend. Had y'all outside. Had the Panthers over there.
1: They had everybody outside. I was on injured reserve, man.
0: I heard. What's up with you?
1: Sprung my ankle, man.
0: Basketball injury in the house.
1: Crazy.
0: What you doing playing ball in the house,
1: man? Crazy, man. Rolled my ankle, for real. Like, bad. I said, I see what it when they usually be on boots after they roll their ankle like this. I said, hey, we got to start giving these athletes a little more grace. Hey, De'Aaron Fox, y'all better give them a little more grace. That ankle still hurting them. I don't blame them. Shoot, I see why them shots wasn't falling.
0: Hey, when you get a certain age, you don't hear the same.
1: Hey, it don't hear the same.
0: That's a good point.
1: Hey, what?
0: Man, what a perspective.
1: When I got back walking, I said, oh, yeah, I know it ain't nothing broke. I'm what? Hey, yeah. I said, hey.
0: That's crazy that you say that.
1: Yeah, other than that, man, I just been seeing all the festivities from the Hustling Tigers. Shout out to the 4x1 team of the Vols, man. You know,
0: got to.
1: First national championship in that at the 4x1 since 83, I believe.
0: Glad you put
1: I read.
0: That in. I forgot about that one.
1: You know, they did their thing. Just speed area. You know, they say Tennessee don't got no speed. You know,
0: we don't?
1: You know, that's what they say. So, you know, the relay team had to just, you know, say, hold my beer, you know.
0: Wonder what they getting with that new strength and conditioning coach.
1: Hey. Cowboy, how was your weekend, Cowboy? We're getting ahead of ourselves here.
2: It's all good, fellas. All good.
1: That's what's up, man. How about you, Lito? How was your weekend?
0: Man, I had a good weekend, man. I chilled out some, watched that finals and was disappointed. It was a terrible matchup, but got me some good chicken wings, you know.
1: Hey, man, I ain't been to Nick's in so long due to a fellow Panther of mine, man. I ain't been back since. I know I got to see if they going to let me back in, you know. After what he did, oh, man. I might have to get
0: Lito
1: a fake ID.
0: Lito got you.
1: Yeah, I might have to get a fake ID the next time
0: it's
1: I go
0: crazy
1: up there.
0: Gotta have a fake ID to get good wings.
1: Get the best wings in town. Let me just go ahead and just address this, man. Let everybody know, man. So, you know, I'm the guy that always, I might need to go talk to the owners and get this sponsorship. Yeah, like Lito always
0: you
1: say.
0: You better make it happen.
1: You know how Lito always say, dang, you go get the sponsorship? Let me tell y'all, best wings in town. I don't care. Argue with your mom, your grandmama, your uncle, your cousin, your daughter, your son.
0: Facts.
1: It's at Nick's right on Brainerd Road, right next to the Chinese place. You going to get the best wings.
0: And they got chicken and shrimp combo on Friday.
1: Oh, see,
0: thank me later.
1: Y'all know I don't do the shrimp, so you know, man. Lito gonna let you know.
0: Thank
1: but
0: me
1: I
0: later.
1: Do know they had the pork chops last time I was.
0: Oh, that's
1: there
0: on
1: too,
0: Thursdays. So I found
1: see,
0: out.
1: See, I'm just letting you know, I ain't been. So see, you know, I hadn't been. So I don't know if they still got it or not. So you know,
0: and
1: I hadn't
0: been. You right. We might need to get that sponsor. This is a nice little plug.
1: Hey, so you know, but Cowboy, if you ever find yourself just wandering around the Brainerd Road area on the Thursday, Friday, or Saturday, you know, just stop down there and, you know, tell them guys, students of the game sent you.
2: Nicky's.
0: Yeah.
1: Nicky's Bar food. And Grill. You just want to just go get you some good eats and just go for the wings.
2: Say, there's nothing like good wings, though. I'm you get good you. Wings.
0: I'm telling you.
1: Like, it's like, oh my goodness. Elite.
2: Okay. All right.
1: It's just, I don't even know what to say. And speaking of elite, I think that I did something elite over the weekend.
0: What'd you do?
1: I made a pound cake.
0: Oh my God.
1: See.
0: We ain't got to the show yet. Look, you talking about the
1: yes,
0: pound cake.
1: I gotta let the listeners know. Cause see, I've been passing out pieces of cake and I need feedback.
0: One, y'all.
1: Cause this one was good. I had the house smelling good with this one. I was like, oh yeah, this the one right here. And you know, always when you fix that pound cake, it's always one thing you miss. I got to eat and I'm like, man, it's good, but it's just missing one thing.
0: What you think you missing, Cowboy?
2: I haven't had a piece yet. What you
1: so I'm gonna tell you what happened.

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1: That's who you get away with. But we at the finals now. We at the finals, Mitch. We at the last run. And you can't, you the leader.
2: See, this how I know I'm doing good. I came in and I decided to chew some gum because I thought about it. I want to give some grace.
1: See?
2: So I had to sit and think about it, how to give some grace.
1: You
2: got to
1: give grace.
2: When you talked about the, it's funny because I was talking to our good friend DeShay about the series and he was talking about Fox. And I, you know, we was talking, it's funny because we were talking about
1: player,
2: if the game is rigged or not type deal.
1: Mm-hmm.
2: He said some people look at it like, man, Fox out there throwing the game. You know what I'm saying? He probably taking a pay, throwing the game. He said others might look at it, that play sports, like, well, he hurt his ankle the last series, but it's the NBA Finals, and he rushing to get back because he know he might not ever get there again.
1: Mm-hmm.
2: I was like, that's different. It's a different take. And you trying to do whatever you can, and then, like you said, if you're not getting the same lift, you got the same burst, shots not falling, it's,
1: man,
2: not the same.
1: I saw the fourth quarter of that game five, and he took that wide open three. I thought it was going in.
2: Yeah.
1: Because, you know, what I was griping to you about them first two games.
2: He passed up the shot.
1: I said, why is Fox passing the ball? We in the finals.
2: That makes sense. Yeah, he felt
1: so
2: like
1: now
2: he was hurt.
1: He in the game five. Wimby in the paint. He passed it out to him with wide open shot. He pulled it. Normally, he probably would have dribbled it on out or tried to drive and throw another oop to Wimby or something.
2: I
1: respect it. You know what I'm saying? So, and I got to give him grace. He ain't never been there. He struggled in the last game seven, which was an elimination game, the only time he been in the playoffs. So
2: I think the biggest thing was we were finna crown Stephen Castle too quick.
1: Yes.
2: We was finna crown Stephen Castles too quick, bro, and he shrunk.
1: And I got to talk about
2: – I would have never expect him to shrink like that the elimination game.
1: And then I got to talk about Harper.
2: Oh, Lord.
1: Harper had wide open layup. Everybody was talking about Harper need to be in. Harper need to do this. Wide open layup.
2: And I'm going to tell you this when I know it's a new generation, bro. He missed that lay, and they lose the game.
1: Nobody
2: and the
1: said
2: first
1: nothing.
2: Thing I see on the timeline
1: Fox.
2: Is Harper scored 21 points as a rookie.
1: Oh,
2: he did all he could.
1: Yeah.
2: I almost lost my – bro, I'm like, he missed a layup.
1: Or Fox did this or Fox did that. And like
2: – bro, we'll be kicking ourselves. We missed a layup and we needed that.
1: A lay? For the game? In the finals?
2: In the finals? Man, I'm kicking myself. Man. That's why you're a rook.
1: And that's why coaches
2: that's why you're not in the moment.
1: That's why coaches always say, be ready when your number is called.
2: Because you know, do you remember early in the week, he was trolling Fox? You seen that? Like,
1: he
2: for
1: was.
2: Real, for real.
1: He was liking different stuff. I was seeing
2: trolling,
1: it.
2: Like, real deal trolling his own
1: I was
2: teammate.
1: Seeing it. I was seeing it.
2: And it just shows, bro, like, to go out there and play like, because he had a great game.
1: Man, come on.
2: I ain't going to say he did.
1: Come on.
2: But it means nothing.
1: But that's
2: when
1: why
2: they
1: I said.
2: Need you the most.
1: That's why I said, man, with them naysayers, they got to come holler at me. The ones that were saying, like, even Barkley. You know, I'm with my alpha coaching guy on TikTok, man. Hey, I'm calling out everybody.
2: Man.
1: Barkley, where you at, though? Because he once said that, he said, man, he need to sit Fox and play Harper.
2: And I'm going to tell you another thing we got to start giving credit to. We got to start giving credit to that Knicks coach.
1: Mike Brown.
2: I'm going to let you say it again.
1: Mike Brown. Let me tell you, man, I was so upset when we let him go. Lito will tell you, everybody know that I'm a big Kings fan. And when we let him go, man, it was heartbreaking. When we let him go, we let him go.
2: I don't watch that man grind on multiple benches after the LeBron debacle.
1: Yeah.
2: After LeBron got this man fired.
1: Yeah.
2: People forget about that. People forget about what LeBron can do to your career. Had this man being an assistant coach for a long time before they actually trusted him to get it a chance again, and then he go to win a ring?
1: And it's
2: especially
1: big,
2: with a team that people say, oh, man, he can't get over the hump with that.
1: And another thing I was seeing is big for him to win that ring in San Antonio. A lot of people don't know that's where his family from.
2: Against San Antonio? That's crazy.
1: That's where his family from. That's why they say it. Like, most of the time. That's why he was like in the conference finals when they was waiting. He was like, man, I really hope to play San Antonio because, you know, it'd be better for my family. You know what I'm saying?
2: The travel.
1: You know what I'm saying? He's like, it'd be better for my family, to be honest with you.
2: And then you think about it, bro. When we come back from break, man, because we got to go to break soon. Or actually now. But the Knicks, man, that was a legendary run, man.
1: Legendary
2: 50 years.
1: Man. Shout out to all the Knicks fans out there in the Chattanooga area. And a shout out to all the Knicks fans.

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1: Welcome back. Y'all
2: we back.
1: Pay attention to the road, man. I know Cowboy got y'all head bobbing now. Pay attention to the road now.
2: Hey, yeah, we need y'all on the road.
1: But, man, we got my guy, 60 Seconds and Wild Thing. Happy belated birthday, my guy.
2: You know we got him, man. Happy 60 Seconds birthday. With Wild Thing, man. How you doing, Wild Thing?
1: How you doing?
3: Doing all right, buddy.
2: What you got for us, man? Birthday boy?
3: Georgia playing Oklahoma. I'll be watching that, and then I'll be watching the softball with the teams that are playing tonight.
1: Okay.
2: Watch some softball, too.
3: I can't remember what teams they were.
1: Yeah, I can't think of the name.
3: Y'all should look on Facebook and see my all-star team.
2: Uh-oh. Oh, you got your own all-star team?
3: Yes. Okay. They wanted me to vote for the players. For the softball players. And I voted for the best ones. And
1: 15 Wild Seconds. Thing.
3: Now, I wish I could be a coach.
1: I see him right here, Wild Thing.
3: I looked up earlier when the last time Eastridge had a softball player in the All-Star game. 2004. 25, I think, or 26. No, it was 2005, I meant. Yeah.
2: 2005, 2006.
3: Or 2006, one.
2: Okay.
3: And what was funny is I've seen a lot of great players this year, but we weren't winning. I don't know if that's what it is, but come on. Why don't you just let some of the girls as seniors play in the All-Star game? I mean, I went to it last year. They didn't have a single one last year.
2: Well, it guess what, like, Wild Thing? We going to check on that for
3: you. It makes me confused why they would not accept certain players that's seniors.
2: Well, Wild Thing, you know what? We're going to check on that for you because I know what you're doing today. He thought it was slick, bro.
1: Hey,
2: he stole
1: man.
2: Some time.
1: Listen,
2: he stole some time.
1: While Wild Thing stole some time, I'm going to just I did my research and went on his page.
2: Go ahead. Shout it out,
1: fam. As a student of the game, I'm not sure Wild Thing will have to clear this up with us next week, or maybe he can text in. But it looked like a fantasy football. I mean, softball. But I'm not sure. It could be just his voting for the All-Star team.
2: He just told you he got rights to vote.
1: So this is the players that he chose was Skylar Wallace, Aubrey Leach, and see, I'm sorry, I don't know where their respective schools are.
2: He didn't put them on there.
1: Sorry, Jessica Clemens, Jada Goodwin. Jada Coleman. So he's like, yeah, Cowboy, you like these J's now. That's all the outfielders right there.
2: I'm going to tell you why.
1: He wanted all the J's. I'm starting to look at the pictures, too. He got all blunt. See, I sound familiar with his game.
2: You know what it is? It's all his girlfriend.
1: hold on. He got the best pitcher. Carlin Pick is that pitcher. And utility, he got Megan Grant. So I think that's a question. Hey.
2: Man, we appreciate your Wild Thing for the 60
1: seconds.
2: Shout out
1: the Wild Thing for that All-Star team selection.
2: But what I told you we was going to do next week, bro.
1: Hey, we talking about the SEC roll call, Cowboys.
2: I said we finna start going through these teams, and I just randomly said, let's pick four teams at a random. And you know what the first four that came up? I got some heavy hitters and one sleeper. First four teams we're going to talk about today is Alabama and Crimson Tide as they continue the Kalen DeBoer era.
1: Are they really heavy hitters?
2: We finna see. You got the Georgia Bulldogs, then the LSU Tigers, and last but not least, the Mississippi State Bulldogs.
1: Okay.
2: So let's begin, man. We got last season record with the Tide, man. They lost. Who did they lose? I want to make sure I get it right who they lost to in the championship. I mean, the second round.
1: Who they lose to?
2: You know my mind be killing me.
1: They lost to the champions.
2: Throttle.
1: Yeah, you know how they was talking about us? It was like, yo, we don't go to the playoffs and lose in the first round to a Big Ten team. And
4: they got spanked.
1: Y'all went up there, took your shirts off in 0-degree weather and having fun and got blown out.
2: Remember what that grill right
1: oh,
2: there.
1: Yeah. See, that's why they got a little fat right there. Yeah, my memory's like an elephant.
2: So, last year they had some struggles, even though they had Ty Simpson throwing the ball all around the field. They could not run the football last year. So, they got offensive linemen that, you know what I'm saying, new ones that came in because they lost a lot of offensive linemen, some due to the draft, some transferred out. And they got another tough schedule, Smoke. So, what do you think their outlook is when we go through the schedule? Before we even start going game by game, outlook prior before going game by game, what do you think it's going to be?
1: I think they can lose about 3 to 4 games.
2: So, let's hear it. It's 3 to 4. Week 1, East Carolina, win or loss?
1: I'm going to take a dub.
2: Week 2, on the road to Kentucky.
1: That's a dub.
2: Week 3, at home versus Florida State.
1: That's their number 1.
2: 2-1. Then they go back home again at South Carolina.
1: Yeah, beat Carolina.
2: 3-1. Then they go to Mississippi State on the road.
1: Beat them.
2: What's that, 4-1? Or 5? I want to make sure I'm off. That's 4-1. Okay. Then you got Georgia at home.
1: Loss.
2: 4-2. Then Tennessee on the road.
1: Loss.
2: 4-3. Texas A&M.
1: Loss.
2: Let me make sure I'm looking at this right. Texas A&M loss?
1: Loss. Texas A&M, what people don't know, the last 2 years.
2: That's 4-4.
1: Was one win away from
2: that
1: the
2: ACC is 4-4 during 8. Okay.
0: Is Man. That at A&M?
2: No, in Tuscaloosa.
1: At home, yep.
2: Man, so then they go on the road to LSU.
1: Win.
2: Okay, 5-4. Then they go on the road to the Commodores.
1: Win.
2: 6-4. Then they go to play Chattanooga at home.
1: Win by field goal.
2: 7-4. And last but not least, you know they
1: what
2: got
1: I've
2: Auburn
1: been screaming all year since the calendar changed. Lord. Them War Eagles are gonna win. At the crib, on the plane.
2: You got a 7-5, Bama?
1: What do I call Jay Witt?
2: You could really see 7-5.
1: What do I call
2: Jay Witt? Wow. So, what is it that Kalen DeBoer can't win these tough games this year? And he done showed he can win them in the past. Why do you not look so highly on him winning them this year?
1: Well, I think, I'm going to be honest with you. I hadn't talked to my Alabama people that usually give me the intel that I use to get to make my predictions and stuff, but... Just from my regular just seeing from what I see in things, I think they're going to struggle, man. Like I said, they're going to have a fired up Florida State team. I'm giving them the win in South Carolina, man, but that could go either way, man, because they got their backs on the wall, you know, and then they got a nice quarterback too, man. That's one thing that Alabama kind of struggled with, you know, good quarterback play. So if he can have some good quarterback play, then, you know, he can get it done. But I still think that South Carolina lose that. But it's just like he ain't coming in the kneeling and winning. And there's, like I just said, man, Texas A&M, they was one win away 2 years in a row from the SEC championship. And I don't think people take them, you know, give them the credit that they need. They got the quarterback coming back, you know what I'm saying? And that's kind of big. I remember when I was at the Big Orange Caravan in 22 and Josh Heupel was down there. And it's so funny. We in Atlanta, and there was two events going on. It was another SEC school having an event, like, in the up. And we was all in the same building. And he was like, yeah, we got our quarterback coming back. And he paused.
2: I remember that. He was telling me that.
1: He was like, I just said I got a quarterback coming back. I ain't hear no claps, no screams, no nothing. He was like, hold on now. We got another SEC school up here. He was like, I need to let them know we got our quarterback coming back.
2: Then
1: just so happened, you know what I'm saying, that 22 season was a real good season. So I think that we don't take for granted for what, you know, returning quarterback playing the SEC is. And that's for other teams, too.
2: You know what I look at with Alabama? I'm going to be honest with you. The biggest thing with them is with them having a transitioning quarterback, the one thing they don't have is a solidified offensive line. When you have a new quarterback, even thinking about starting a young guy, you got to have a solidified, more than likely want a veteran O-line to kind of protect them and settle them in, because that's all he's going to have, especially if you can't lean on your run game. It's either the O-line and the run game early on for a quarterback before he starts to get his groove. And if you're struggling in both those areas and trying to lean on him to be the man early on, like you said, that could pile up to some losses.
1: Now, that's going to be crazy, because I'm going to tell you this. I don't think they have a good O-line, but they're going to run the ball better than they did last year.
2: And why is that?
1: Because the backs that they have. Like, a lot of people, if they sleep on Daniel Hill, he grew up last year.
2: Okay.
1: Daniel Hill beat Tennessee single-handedly. They gave him that ball. He ran that ball, and he chewed that clock on us.
2: He did.
1: Like, he grew up last year. He got some big carries and some big games last year. And he started, you know what I'm saying, feel himself behind that line that was highly talented, you know, on paper and things. But I think this year that they probably might struggle on the offensive line, but they're going to have good enough backs and fast enough backs that they're going to get their numbers and stuff, but it's going to struggle on the pass game. They're going to have time to throw the ball like they normally would do.
2: Okay.
1: And you know, the timing routes might mess them up with Ryan Williams or something. You know, some stuff like that.
2: Man, we'll be back from break. We'll get to talk about the next team, the Georgia Bulldogs.
1: The Bulldogs. We're about to talk about them. Stay tuned on Talk Radio 102.3.
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0: through with Smoking Lido with a perfect song, man.
1: Alabama gonna need a lot of defense next year, man.
0: But it's funny, we got the Bulldogs coming up. You know, they put the hat on the defense.
1: Before we get to the Bulldogs, though, man, you know I got, man, it's OTGJ, man.
0: He sent me a text, man.
1: I guess he been listening in. Always good to get some intel from an Alabama fan and also a reporter, man. The guy does good work. So make sure you check him out on ESI when he do his work on the high school. Yeah. But he said that Xavier Crowell is the back. Is the back of the future at Alabama. He said Hill did have a nice year. He said underrated type kid, but Crowell is the real talent. And if healthy, he the one gonna start week one. I told you they got some backs over there, bro.
0: You know what's so funny,
1: bro? I'm telling you, bro. They got backs over there at Alabama.
0: You know what's funny? You know why we know who Crowell is?
1: Oh, Lord.
0: You know, a legacy athlete.
1: Uh-huh.
0: They a legacy winner.
1: Oh.
0: That's when I first seen it. I had to go look. You kept saying that name. I'm like, I think I got a legacy.
1: Yeah, boom, man. We got a legacy athlete in the SEC.
0: I know what he like.
1: So that's what I'm telling you, bro. I knew, like I said, without just seeing what I know about that team, man, I knew that they were going to have good running backs. Now, I'm not sure about their line. But I think they're going to run the ball better just because of their backs, man. They just got the backs to do it. You know what I'm saying?
0: The backs can
1: break a tackle and then go 30. You know what I'm saying? If the lineman miss a block or something. So we got to get to these Georgia Bulldogs,
0: let's run through them. The usual suspects, bro. They returning the league best, possibly 14 starters, bro, off an SEC championship team. They're deep. They got the trenches. They're going to run the ball well this year. And Gunnar Stockton is projected to take the leap. How you feel about the Bulldogs?
1: I don't know, man. That's one of them question mark of team, man. I know they don't have a good defense, but I don't know how they going to fare when they, you know, because they got to play Ole Miss. I think Ole Miss can give them a go.
0: Okay, I'm finna go through it real quick because, you know, we got two more teams. I'm going to move fast. Tennessee State, week one.
1: They going to beat them Tigers by a field goal.
0: I feel you on that because I want Tennessee State upset them with having watched the band. What's in Kentucky?
1: That's a dub.
0: All right. Arkansas.
1: That's a dub.
0: Oklahoma.
1: I think Oklahoma get them since they at home.
0: Nah, Georgia at home.
1: Oh, well, nah, yeah, Oklahoma then. Give me Oklahoma. I mean, Georgia.
0: Georgia. Man. All right. Vandy.
1: I like Georgia.
0: Alabama on the road.
1: I already said I like Georgia on that one.
0: All right. Auburn.
1: I like Georgia.
0: Florida and Atlanta.
1: Georgia.
0: Ole Miss.
1: I like Ole Miss.
0: All right. Missouri.
1: They're going to take care of them.
0: South Carolina.
1: They'll take care of them.
0: G-Tech at the end.
1: And they'll be Tech. They'll be so I guess they probably lose one game.
0: 11-1?
1: They'll be in the
0: usual suspects?
1: They'll be in the SEC championship, it looks like.
0: Is that because they took us off the schedule?
1: probably.
0: Makes sense.
1: You know, everybody leaves.
0: Makes sense. Makes sense. When you know we're going to run through something, you don't want to put Tennessee on there.
1: You wouldn't want to do that. You wouldn't want us to ruin it.
0: You wouldn't want us to ruin it for you, Kirby Jennings,
1: you know.
0: Yeah, man. But what you saying, I mean, I was looking at it, and it's funny to say, but it's hard not to look at their schedule that way. Their powerhouse team, Bobo, finds a way to score points. And when we thought that Stockton was a mailman and can only run the football, he beats us throwing the ball 50 yards down the field on fourth down. So – every time you try to count these Bulldogs out, they do something to make you be like, yeah, they're who they are.
1: And also, I'm looking it up now. Just give me one second, man.
0: Mm-hmm.
1: UGA, they out. You know, Tennessee, we've been flipping stuff. You know, we've been flipping.
0: You know what? I almost put some Dolph on here for Coach Hype because, you know, he's a big flipper.
1: You know. That Georgia flipped somebody from right in there in the area, man. State champ Jameer Dean. He flips his commitment from Penn State to the Georgia Bulldogs. And me and Lito got to see him up close and personal against Red Bank, man. I'm telling you, I know he can play. He got him as a wide receiver, but I noticed him on defense, you know what I'm saying?
0: Mm.
1: You know, but I'm pretty sure he's what he is as a wide receiver as well. But, yeah, commitment flip from UGA. So, they still recruiting. And that's one that's UGA
0: what they doing too.
1: UGA been a kind of thorn, in, you know, in Tennessee side. Man, they been trying to come up here. Kirby been trying to come up here to McCollin, Bay, look now, he up there, yeah. Alcoa, trying to get some.
0: Trying to, hold on, yeah. What he doing trying to land the helicopter? Yeah. You know what he be doing, yeah, the weak helicopter he be trying to land.
1: You know, UGA been kind of thorn, but I think they're going to be probably back in the SEC championship.
0: Gotcha. We got to roll on, man. LSU Tigers, Lane Kiffin era.
1: Gonna be tough, man.
0: What you got for him? How you feeling, man? He replaced a Brian Kelly. This man was 8-4. People talking bad about him, but Brian Kelly don't lose a lot of games, so it's gonna be hard to come in and match what he does. Because didn't he go to the SEC championship game? First year.
1: BK
0: different now. So
1: BK went the first year.
0: I think he went his first year.
1: I think so too.
0: What you gonna be able to do, man? Week one, they go up against Clemson. What you got LSU doing? They got a lot of new faces, a lot of talent too.
1: I think they beat Clemson.
0: That's gonna start Dabo off in the wrong foot.
1: Yeah, I think they beat Clemson.
0: Then they go Lyle Tech, little brothers.
1: Lyle Tech, they beat Lyle Tech.
0: All right, emotional game as he goes back to Ole Miss. Gotta go back to Oxford.
1: They lose.
0: Ooh. Texas A&M right after that.
1: They lose.
0: 2-2. They got McNeese to get back on track.
1: They win.
0: All right. Kentucky after that in Kentucky.
1: That's a toss-up for me, man. Will Stein need a signature win this year.
0: He do.
1: Texas or LSU.
0: What I you got?
1: That's a loss. I think they beat Texas.
0: All right. Mississippi State.
1: Ooh, that's another one, too, man. That's a dope.
0: Auburn.
1: That's a loss.
0: Ooh, on the plains, Alabama.
1: I think that's a dub.
0: LSU and I, all right, they got you 6-3. That's a dub. Texas.
1: That's a loss.
0: What's that, 6-4? Tennessee.
1: We know that's a L, man. They ain't coming up in here. We owe him. We owe him from when he came. When he came in as a that red and that navy blue. So we owe him.
0: 6-5, you got him. And last but not least, Arkansas.
1: Ooh,
0: that's a rivalry game, man.
1: I got Arkansas. I got LSU winning though.
0: 7-5?
1: I think it's 7-5 too. Yeah.
0: 7-5.
1: First year,
0: 7-5. Lane Kiffin. That's what you got.
1: Yeah. Or he probably could be 8-4. But I got
0: even if it's 8-4. You think they're going to pay him that much money to go 8-4 in the first year and all the talent they brought in? Plus, they got the quarterback they want?
1: Yeah. Because I'm going to tell you, man, you can bring all that talent all you want to, them folk better jail and them folk better be healthy.
0: That's a fact. But the thing is, he ain't talking about jailing and healthy. He's saying that we finna get rolling.
1: I hope that. Hey.
0: Brian Kelly was able to get him rolling.
1: More power to you. Brian Kelly out the door, too.
0: And I think, Tussie ain't on the roster no more, so
1: hey.
0: I think they're getting serious now about football.
1: Hey.
0: I can't wait the next week when I start giving my predictions, because I see some of these games, but I don't think LSU will be that bad. I got them hovering around 8-4, 9-3.
1: Oh, I said 8-4.
0: Barely missing the playoffs
1: as usual.
0: But, yeah, next we got Mississippi State, man. Jeff Lebby.
1: I like what Jeff Lebby did, man. He started out hot last year.
0: I'm so happy they went on our schedule.
1: Yeah, man. They're throwing, man.
0: They beating somebody.
1: Yeah, they're going to beat somebody.
0: They beating something. That's the thing. It's one of those things where it's like, when you see them, like, they ain't beat nobody yet. I hope it ain't us.
1: I know who they going to beat.
0: We finna see.
1: Who
0: you got them beating?
1: We about to see.
0: First week, man, they got UNL Monroe.
1: That's a dub.
0: All right, they go on the road out of conference to Minnesota.
1: That's a dub.
0: 2-0, and they normally do well in their out of conference games early. And Minnesota's going to be a good football team. That's a good matchup for them. Then they go on the road to South Carolina, SEC play.
1: That's a loss, man. They going to the trap house, as my guy Triple C's on Twitter would say, man. And so, yeah, I got South Carolina.
0: That's what may disagree. I think Levin might eke that one out. I think he eked that one out. He got him 3-0, but then, all right. But I like that we say the loss. You got a home game with Missouri.
1: I got a win there.
0: Okay. SEC ring. First SEC win would be Missouri. They had one in 2 years. So after that, got Alabama.
1: I like Alabama.
0: LSU on the road.
1: Did I say LSU was going to beat them? Last one?
0: You did.
1: Yeah, LSU then.
0: All right. Oklahoma.
1: I like Oklahoma.
0: Texas.
1: I like Texas.
0: Vandy.
1: I like Mississippi State.
0: Auburn.
1: I like Auburn.
0: All right. Tennessee Tech.
1: They beat them by a field goal.
0: Ole Miss.
1: That's where they lose, man. The Egg Bowl, man.
0: So they go 5-7.
1: Oh, Petey Wee, man, gonna get some big wins.
0: Another 5-7 year.
1: Petey Wee gonna get his some big wins on his first year, man. Hey.
0: Oh, man, I can't wait to come back to break after this one, man. We're going to talk more about Mississippi State and the rest of the schedule, man. Students of the Game on Talk Radio 102.3.
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1: Welcome back.
0: Last period of class.
1: Last period.
0: So, Brody, you say you got the announcements ready, man.
1: Yeah, man.
0: I know you got a lot of them.
1: Yeah, man. You know, it was Howard Hustling Tiger Alumni Weekend, man. They did it big. Y'all know how the Howard Tigers do, man. They do it big. Can't lie. They had some food over there. I wish I could have went out there and got me a plate, man, how turnt they was. But, man, I spoke with Coach Moffitt today, man, and he needs some help from the community, man.
0: What do you need?
1: The Howard Tiger football program, they need their weight room painted.
0: All right.
1: And they're looking to do it on June the 19th. They just need whatever many hands, adults only. So they need community volunteers. It can be alumni, friends. You know, I'm going to try to go out there and help out. And the good thing about this is it's on Juneteenth, and it starts at 9 a.m.
0: Mm-hmm.
1: But they have sign-ups where you can sign up for a specific time slot. So if you want to, you know, get it in early and, you know, support the school and help out and get some work done early, you can get it done early. Or if you got the kids early and know, you know what I'm saying, you about to chill later on, got some time to yourself later on, you can put in some time, you know, to help out later on. So that's the good thing about that, man. But that's beginning at 9 a.m. on June the 19th. Volunteer opportunities are available. I'll just read you the flyers. It says, this project will directly benefit our student athletes by helping create a positive, clean, motivated environment for training and development. 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Please consider joining us as we work together to improve our facilities, invest in the future of Howard Athletics overall. So I guess you would just need to reach out to Coach Moffitt. His email address is Moffitt_Dedrick, and that's MAFFETT_DEDRIC at HCDE.org. So make sure you reach out to Coach Moffitt to put in your time frames. You want to go help out and refreshing that weight room.
0: Yeah, we need to holler at Coach Moffitt as and see if for the parents, do they count some volunteer hours for them? You know, the school system. Because back in the day, you have some volunteer hours.
1: So you might get some volunteer hours. You might can do that.
0: Knock out some quick little volunteer hours real quick.
1: That's a good thing.
0: So, you know, I was just thinking ahead for them, because I know how it be with the volunteer hours, man. You got to get them in when you can.
1: And then I also know, man, just from going over there and seeing them boys, you know, we got to see them 7-on-7, man. Hey. It's a lot of competition and a lot of opportunity over there with them boys in Market Street. I will say, hey, if you thinking about it, or hey, just go, just do it.
0: Get like Nike and just do it. Gotta make some decisions.
1: You know what I'm saying? Hey, I was over there personally, and I seen the competition going on and how those kids were playing for Coach Moffitt, man. So, hey, the time is now. We better not wait too late.
0: We got to get them in there, man. We got to get them in the studio, man, and talk to Coach Moffitt. You know, he's hard to find him, hard to catch him. So when you catch him, you got to try to sit him down.
1: But, yeah, man, you know how I do, man. I like to fill the classroom up. So I've definitely been working with him on the back end to get him in studio.
0: Anything else you got for filling the classroom?
1: I
0: got
1: to talk about the illustrious Brainerd Panthers, man. You know what I'm saying? Gotta talk about them.
0: What you gotta say about the Brainerd Panthers, man?
1: Man, you know, our dear friend Shay Money and Chris, they throwing a party, man, you know.
0: Where is that?
1: Alumni party, you know, July the 11th, 6 p.m. to 12 a.m. Old school, that's my jam. $25 for your ticket and all you can eat. But see, that ain't even the thing. That ain't even the best thing.
0: What's the best thing?
1: We going to be rocking out in Finley Stadium. That's how we coming. You know what I'm saying? That's how them Panthers coming. You know what they say about the alumni picnics and stuff? They say, you know.
0: That's when y'all picnic is July 11th?
1: Yeah, man. You know, they say the Tigers are the ones that, you know, they had the best picnics. But, you know, ain't nothing like a Panther party, man.
0: I don't want nobody
1: to miss out on this Panther party, man. You know, so $25, reach out to Shea Smith for you. Or reach out to me. I can direct you to Shay, or also reach out to Chris as well, man. He can get you locked in with a ticket as well. But I think that's all I got, man, other than I think that's it.
0: Man, I got a big update today, man. Okay. CJ at practice.
1: Oh, yeah, nephew.
0: You know,
1: I'll be getting
0: updates of practice. You know, I had to ask, like, how practice going? You know, he told me about it. It's like, yeah, I got my first catch.
1: Okay.
0: So I didn't know what to say for him. I was like, man, I know he's excited because it's been a long time coming, and he is hard as critic. Yeah. He is tough as critic on himself, so he'll never give himself any kind of praise. He's like, yeah, I just did this, YZ. But I'm happy for him, and I can't wait to see him out there, man. I'm just excited.
1: Big Unk going to make him smile a little later. I'm going to send him a text, man. I'm going to say, I heard something. I heard you did something.
0: Yeah.
1: You tell your uncle. You know what I'm saying? You tell your uncle something.
0: I know somebody else that did something. Mr. Day-Day did something today.
1: Yeah, man. Day-Day, he flipped his commitment, man, from Florida State to Tennessee, man. That's big, man. Tennessee been recruiting, man. Tennessee been recruiting. They've been getting in-state guys, out-of-state guys. They've been locked in up there.
0: You know what I be thinking about, bro? I be like, what do they be doing up there to make you flip your commitment like that? Is it the food? Is it the people? What could it be?
1: I don't know.
0: Because, man,
1: I don't know.
0: They've been flipping.
1: They've been flipping some stuff.
0: They got the one from Alabama?
1: Could be the coaches.
0: Could be the coaches. Oh, yeah, but they said we don't got good coaches, so how could it be them?
1: Hey, I don't know. Recruiting says otherwise.
0: I know. Hey, we got a lineman too. Who that lineman blocking for? Which quarterback he was told he's gonna be blocking for?
1: I don't know. That's a good question.
0: How did they get him in if they got two quarterbacks?
1: Yeah, that's a good question. Two quarterbacks, you got none, is what they say.
0: I know, but I'm pretty sure that they had to sell him on one of them, or did he sell him on both? I might know something. I might know something
1: questions
0: about the two
1: quarterbacks.
0: I can't wait till we draw Tennessee so I can get to talk about my two quarterback system.
1: Yeah, questions that need answers.
0: Because a lot of people feel like if you got two quarterbacks, you got none. But I don't agree with that.
1: Hey.
0: At all.
1: We've seen success in other seasons.
0: Because you know what we've seen in high school? People that didn't have two quarterbacks and they snatched one from other teams.
1: Yeah.
0: Immediately. So I'm pretty sure you want two quarterbacks.
1: Hey, Lito, you going to get these coaches in trouble. They're going to be mad at you, buddy. TSSAA, I'm like, boy, we going to change this rule.
0: Hey, I'm just.
1: Lito going to get these coaches
0: in
1: trouble.
0: I'm just saying what I saw.
1: Hey.
0: Didn't you see it?
1: Hey.
0: Okay, I'm just saying what I saw.
1: I think I saw it.
0: So, hey. Allegedly.
1: Allegedly.
0: Allegedly. Allegedly.
1: But no, hey, we got Soros be over here betting on himself. Hey, you can do anything these days.
0: Man. I wonder if he put a bet in if he going to play this year.
1: Hey, he probably already did.
0: See if he bet on that. What's the over-under on that? We need to get with him. Because, man, they talk. But you know what's crazy about it? After doing all that for him, now they trying to step back.
1: Yeah.
0: Because I don't think they like the press they get.
1: Oh, Lito.
0: What you missing?
1: Them Tiny Rams went 4-0 and they B-Cat. They went 4-0 and they B-Cat. So shout out to EJ and the Tiny Rams, man. They working over this summer,
0: see, man.
1: Cole
0: World needs to start putting the record in us. He put the stats in us. I seen what he did, but he did not tell me the stats.
1: 4-0, man. But Lito, man, it's on you, man. We about to wrap it on up, man.
0: It's on me?
1: Yeah, man.
0: Well. If you can hear in the background, it's basically thumbs up what we going to be doing all summer long. We going to be hustling like the Tigers. We going to be grinding all summer long. You going to start seeing us at some 7-on-7 events.
1: 7-on-7.
0: I'm going to start trying to find some track events.
1: Hey.
0: Softball, we out there.
1: AU.
0: Little League Baseball. Man, we finna do a lot this summer, man.
1: I'm glad you said that, man. I got to hit my guy Nico up, man. This latest softball team been turned up. We got to bless them and get them in studio.
0: Got to. And next week, man, Nature Boy, we got you, man. I got you next week,
1: Nature
0: Boy.
1: Yeah, we got you,
0: Nature Boy. We had to make sure we get our announcements out. But I just want y'all to know, Students of the Game will be working. We're going to get out some big-time interviews this summer.
1: Oh, yeah.
0: I'm going big this summer. Oh, so just please stay tuned. Burn with us.
1: Wait till the fall, too. Ooh-wee.
0: The fall is going to get real crazy. So just know, man, we doing our thing. We not working. We not resting, I mean. We're definitely working. And just bear with us. We finna turn up for y'all.
1: Yes, sir.
0: Real. For the one time.
1: Yes, sir.
0: You got anything for me, bro?
1: Man, make sure y'all reach out to Coach Moffitt, man. Howard alumni, friends, anybody, man. Like I said, go help them refreshing up that weight room.
0: Man, hey. Refresh the weight room for Howard, man. We on that. Stay with the game. Class
1: dismissed.
2: Officer. California Governor Gavin Newsom today tweeted the DOJ is investigating he and his wife, claiming President Trump is going after him because he's thinking of running for president. ABC's Alex Mallon in Washington.
3: We are told by sources that at least one of these investigations does stem from the U.S. Attorney's Office in the Eastern District of California that does cover Sacramento. And this investigation is looking into Gavin Newsom's wife's taxes. It's really unclear whether prosecutors have amassed any evidence that would suggest that they are going to seek an indictment against Gavin Newsom as or his wife. They've been trying to speak and subpoena people close to him, close to his wife, to dredge up, in his words, information that would lead them to potentially seek charges. And he is framing this as a campaign of retribution by President Trump.
2: Well, President Trump's attempt to reshape Washington, D.C.'s landscape hit another potential roadblock today after a group of preservation and cultural heritage organizations filed a federal lawsuit challenging his construction of a National Garden of American Heroes.
4: The groups argue that the plan to put 250 life-sized statues of great Americans into West Potomac Park, which houses memorials for Korean War veterans, Martin Luther King Jr., and Franklin Delano Roosevelt, should be stopped unless the president has authorization from Congress. They accused Trump of turning the park into his, quote, personal sandbox,